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1: Best on the line of scrimmage operators we've ever seen. I was talking with Mike Rutenberg, the D coordinator for the Browns, on the field before the game, and he said he's the best I've ever seen. And I forgot Rutenberg was with him for 2 years with the Jets, so he saw this on a daily basis, the way Rodgers runs the show.
2: First and five from the Browns 44. Rodgers has the snap. Hand off Warren. Straight ahead. Breaks a tackle at the line of scrimmage. Angles left. Keeps his feet. Still going inside the 40. Finally wrapped up and thrown down around the 39. But Jaylen Warren, a tough 6-yard run. Miles Harden on the tackle. And there is an injured Browns defender down on the play. So Jaylen Warren just ripping right through the defense. And that injured player, I think that's Mason Graham. And it is. And that would be a massive loss for the Browns, Ross.
1: He's got the most sacks of any D-tackle in the NFL with 4. He's had at least one every game. He was a top 10 pick for a reason. Everybody in Cleveland right now is holding their breath.
2: While the trainers check on Graham, we'll step aside. 7:27 to go first quarter. No score. This is Westwood One's coverage of the National Football League.
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2: 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Well, Mason Graham walked off a pretty pronounced limp on his left side. They're checking him out in the blue tent. As you said, Ross, everybody in the dog pound and everywhere else in the stadium is holding their breath because Mason Graham has been terrific in the first three games of the season.
1: They might have the most underrated defensive tackle duo in the NFL with Graham and Malik Collins. That's really what's made the defense go the last couple weeks. That would be a huge loss for Cleveland.
2: First and 10 Steelers. They have it at the Browns' 38-yard line. Rodgers goes under center, I formation behind him, receivers left and right. Here's the snap. Rodgers will hand it off to Warren, running straight ahead between the hash marks. And he gets himself forward for about a yard before he's wrapped up by Easton Mascarenhas Arnold and brought down. Second down 9 coming up for Pittsburgh. On this opening drive, the Steelers had been kind of a slow starting team, but Sunday they had 14 points in the first quarter against the Bengals. It was the first time they had 14 or more points in a first quarter since back in 2019. They had gone 113 straight games without doing that, but a quick start and eventually scored 30 points in a 30-27 win. Second down 9 from the Browns.

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5: How much of a believer are you in the 3-1 Cleveland Browns? That's our question. 310-840-4910. This is a question that might not be the most pleasant one to ask somebody that hails from Pittsburgh, but we'll ask Conrad in Pittsburgh that question anyway. Browns for the playoffs, Browns for the Super Bowl, Conrad?
6: Hey, first off, I just want to say shout out to the guy for getting my

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0: Josh Graham.
1: People are upset tonight in the state of Pennsylvania. Philly fan cursed. 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

0: they lost in overtime. Don't know if we're getting that call. I'm with you. And then I appreciate you calling for the first time. I hope you'll call us back, Eric. It's good to hear from you in California. Let's go to Mike. He's in Illinois. Mike, are you buying 3-1 Cleveland?
1: No, I'm not buying that. I would say that any fan of any team has to leave until they have a reason not to. But I don't think they're going to be making the playoffs, either team. And okay. I do have something to say about the Cowboys. They can spend all the money they want, and they can get whoever they want. And at the end of the day, they're going to end up like what a cow does at the end of the day after grazing.
0: I don't know. Well, what does a cow do at the end of the day?
1: Well, I don't want to get you in trouble.
0: Thank you.
1: Well,
0: thank you. I appreciate that, unlike the previous callers that might have had some choice words that would fit on some programs, but not the one that's broadcast in 300 markets across the country in Canada. So I appreciate the call. Get the general idea, the general gist of what you're making, the point you're making about the Cowboys. As we mentioned, last week's bets went 7-2. And we have 7 college football picks to hand out tonight. And there's a theme with these 7 picks. Graham's gambling next on Westwood One Sports Night.
2: Week 4 features some tasty tussles, including the undefeated Bills welcoming a desperate Patriots team to Buffalo and a battle of unbeaten division rivals between the Chiefs and Raiders in Vegas. We're not even a month into the NFL season, and things are already wild. Westwood One Sports.
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17: 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Danny Parkins, what's going on, man? How are you?
16: I'm great. How are you guys doing?
17: We're doing all right. It's been a weird day around here because we're obviously celebrating what the White Sox did in sweeping the Astros, but lamenting the Cubs and getting swept by the Padres. Where do you factor in with all of that?
16: Bears.
17: Spot on, my friend. Spot on.
16: No. I mean, like, listen, I'll tell you, I mean, you know, the Cubs thing is very disappointing and the White Sox thing is very exciting. Out of nowhere seasons are very special. 2015 for the Cubs wasn't completely out of nowhere, but like winning 97 games was completely out of nowhere. And that's one of the most fun baseball seasons and sports seasons of my life. So, you know, I'm jealous of what White Sox fans are going through right now. It's not exactly apples to apples, but I think anyone who lived through that 2015 Cubs season knows what I mean about why it was just it's one of our favorite seasons ever.
17: Yes.
16: And the White Sox are doing something kind of similar in that way, and they're crazy, crazy likable. And if you get hot at the right time, you know, we've seen an 83-win team win a World Series. So, like, I think that's obviously what you're hoping for the White Sox. And then for the Cubs, you know, it's a this is going to be a hard season, I think, to contextualize, because obviously a disappointment, obviously a failure to lose the division again to the Brewers and to not get any extra games at Wrigley and to be swept in non-competitive fashion against the Padres. But it's also a season that we'll remember for 50 years because it's arguably the greatest season any Cub has ever had from PCA. And so you'll look back and you'll think back to that season often, but then inevitably it'll be like, well, what did they do with the season? It's like, oh, well, they got swept in the wild card round by San Diego. So I think it's going to be a weird season to contextualize, like, as history will judge it years from now.
18: I think that's fair. And when you consider that they spent so much money in the offseason and Tom Ricketts tells us to cherish it because we don't know if there's going to be a lockout or not after this season, all of that is reasonable to try to understand that

0: they had plans. They spent money.
1: Well, there's going to be a lockout.
0: Yeah.
1: There's going to be a lockout.
0: You're working for the national rights holder. You tell us.
1: No one's debating if there's going to be a lockout.
2: Well, we haven't heard like definitively. I mean,
1: there will 100% be a lockout.
2: Okay, and how long?
1: It's a question of whether or not they're going to miss games, right? The labor deal will expire, and there will be a lockout.
2: I hear you.
1: There will be a lockout.
2: Okay, when you say that, like immediately, my mind went to, I'm not going to speak for Layla, that they are going to miss games, but that's.
1: Oh,
2: not,
1: I don't know. I don't know if they're going to miss games. Okay. I don't know if they're going to miss games.
2: Yeah,
1: but,
2: I got you.
1: There will not be baseball business being done this offseason.
0: Yeah, you're implying based on the conclusion of the agreement that is the result of an agreement being over and not having a new one in place.
1: This CBA will expire.
0: Yeah.
2: Yeah.
1: Which means there will be a lockout. Right? Like that's how it works.
2: No, I got you.
1: Yeah, yeah. So like there won't be like winter meetings, hot stove action, like in a normal way. Like there's gonna like our baseball offseason is going to be disrupted because there will be a lockout. There will be a lockout. It's just a question of if they miss games or not.
2: Right.
1: Nobody on either side thinks that they're gonna reach a deal before this deal expires. Mm-hmm. You know, because the two sides are so dug in. And I'm not reporting anything from working for a rights holder. Like, Mitch has more of a connection to someone who would know about that than I do. I just follow Jeff Passan. Like, you know what I mean? Like,
0: I mean, you do know him. That's not a bad connect either.
1: I know Passan very well. He's a dear friend, but like he has said publicly that there's going to be a lockout. So I don't think that is like a particularly, you know, that's a huge bummer. And like it would, you know, the sport has good momentum. And so it would be a huge missed opportunity if there are missed games. And I think that like it carries a little bit of extra significance in Chicago next year, because if it really gets ugly, you know, the All-Star game's at Wrigley. And so, you know, a disaster scenario of a lost season or a lost majority of a season, impacts a very special event in Chicago. I think that cooler heads will prevail just because there's so much money involved. But, you know.
2: Bears, is that how you would program the score, by the way? Like if April comes around and there's no baseball and they're like, well, there's not going to be any baseball till like August, is it just Bears or Bulls?
1: I mean, listen, I'm pretty on the record with this. Tanny can speak to it.
2: Yeah.
1: Speaks can speak to it. I think any shows that don't discuss the Bears, I think Monday through Friday, 365, they should be Bears wall to wall, but like the idea that there would be any day of the calendar where you're not doing Bears in the show is a huge mistake.
2: Any
1: day you want to come up, you're like, I can't think of a reason to talk Bears on May 15th. Call me and I'll give you a good
2: time. Danny, I've been thinking about the Bears at least once a day since about 1981. So,
1: exactly.
2: Right.
1: Exactly. It's not like a hard thing to come up with like a reason to talk. So yeah, I would not, I don't do what you guys do anymore, but I wouldn't be worried about my April topics if you don't have baseball. Personally.
2: I love it.
1: Now, that's not to say that I don't love opening day and love baseball and like the companion nature of it, but like when you've got an elite quarterback and an elite coach, off-season football is pretty fun.
0: You know what I'm hearing? A lot of sports hypotheticals in the Danny Parkins bank. So
1: I got a lot of them.
0: I love it. We might have to do that. In the meantime, Danny, guess what? Speaking of having quarterbacks and such, we also have the very convenient backup quarterback controversy.
1: Okay. I obviously have takes on this.
2: You've been waiting for this. We're already 10 minutes late to this question, aren't we?
1: No. But we're all friends here. Yeah. It is your show. But
2: thanks,
1: Danny. I want both of you guys to tell me your take on it before I give you mine. Who, if you were in charge, who starts Sunday?
0: Case Keenum, you go with the hot hand, especially the way he was able to execute the game plan. I understand that there will be a book out on him, but he still got rid of the ball in about 2.4 seconds, so I'll take my chances with Case.
2: Same. Case Keenum's game was better than anything Tyson Bagent has done in a Bears uniform so far.
1: Wow.
2: Yeah.
1: Okay.
2: Yeah.
1: We have disagreement.
2: Good.
0: Ooh.
2: We like conflict here, Danny. We love it.
1: No, listen, I... I I would start Bajent, and I expect them to. I'm a little surprised. Like I'm a little surprised that people are framing it as a controversy, and you're not the only ones. Like I heard Biggs on Monday say that he expects Keenum to start, and he is way more plugged into this than I am. So it's tracking like I'm going to be wrong. But I think that what Ben said after the game was not an accident when he said, there's a reason why Tyson was the number two quarterback. And like, obviously you can lose your job due to injury, but like Case Keenum was amazing. It was a great story. He did an amazing job. But I also think like watching that game, there were some passes that were deflected that, easily could have been intercepted. It was not like he was like an overpowering force. I thought that that was a Ben Johnson masterclass. I thought that the Eagles shot themselves in the foot. I thought Dennis Allen was spectacular. Like Case Keenum was an amazing story, and he was very, very good. He was better than any of us thought. But if you think that he should start over Bajent, to me that must mean that you think that if Bajent started that game, they would have lost. And I do not. Like I think Tyson Bagent could have done everything that Case Keenum did in that game Monday night. And the Bears have only talked about Tyson Bagent like they think he's one of the 32 best quarterbacks in football. They've turned down trade requests for him. They signed him to a multi-year contract extension. Like their actions have suggested that they think they have two of the 32 best quarterbacks in the NFL. No one thinks Case Keenum's one of the 32 best quarterbacks in the NFL. So I think it would be hugely disrespectful to Bajent, and that's fine. You can do that. But like you've made a real commitment to him and a real investment in him in a way that you haven't to Keenum. And so I just I'd be surprised if they did that.
2: This is not Pop Warner here, man. Like we're talking about winning football games, and is there nothing to, and seriously, like earning it? Did he not earn the right to be the quarterback? And
1: But who
2: with
1: earns the backup job?
2: what do you mean?
1: Like coming out of camp, who earns the backup
2: Oh,
1: job?
2: yeah. Well, Tyson Bajent earned the number two quarterback spot. Yes,
1: And
2: absolutely.
1: who do you think Bajent would have won that game Monday if he was healthy?
0: Well, they won by 20, so I think the margin of victory may be different, but we haven't
1: Bigger or
0: seen,
1: smaller?
0: I think probably smaller. We haven't seen Tyson Bagent do in a game what we saw Case Keenum do.
2: Yeah, like we're talking about, like I get what they've said about Tyson Bagent, but have you ever seen Tyson Bagent, Danny, in the games that you've watched him play look better than Case Keenum did in this one game? Like
1: No, I mean, listen, I don't think that we've seen a lot of Bagent, right? I mean,
2: right.
1: like,
2: So why?
1: have we seen, wait, actually, have we seen, we've seen four passes of Bagent, right? With Ben Johnson?
2: Is
1: Right? Because,
2: I'll trust you on that. Yeah,
1: well, no, I'm just thinking, right?
0: He's two and two
1: Because
0: as a
1: Caleb played
0: starting
1: every game.
0: quarterback.
1: Caleb played every game last year.
2: Yeah.
1: Caleb played every game. So, like, to me, that, like, Case was great, but, like, I think that what the Bears have is, and you guys played the clip from, like, my post show video that we put out on like our YouTube page and Instagram and Twitter or whatever on Monday because we didn't have a show on Tuesday. I think the Bears have a quarterback maximizer as a coach. Like Andy Reid, like if you look through his whole history in the NFL, Kevin Cobb, Donovan McNabb, Mike Vick, Jeff Garcia, Alex Smith, and Patrick Mahomes, all of them have their best production when Andy Reid is their coach. Like that's what I think the Bears like. Brock Purdy was the last pick in the draft. Right now, he's arguably the favorite for league MVP. I don't think that happens if he's coached by Todd Bowles. Like, I think that is because he has Kyle Shanahan, and Kyle Shanahan had Jimmy Garoppolo look amazing, and he can get Brock Purdy to look amazing. Like, I think that that is what like the truly special coaches get the best out of any quarterback that they have. And so I don't think that 38-year-old Case Keenum, if he would have been starting for the Texans with D'Amico Ryans and Bobby Slowick calling the plays, I don't think he's putting up 27 points and 375 yards. Like, I think that that was Ben Johnson. And so the Case thing was to me a great human interest story. But I trust Ben Johnson that Tyson Bagent is better than Case Keenum. Because if he wasn't better than Case Keenum, they wouldn't have made Case Keenum the number three on the depth chart, and they wouldn't have signed Tyson to that contract. So, like, I think that they will, that Ben Johnson is going to win his third game of the season with a third different quarterback on Sunday, and it's going to be Tyson Bagent.
2: I mean, that would be pretty amazing if Ben Johnson was able to pull this off. And I will say, to your side of it, and I've said this out loud here on these microphones, that we don't know what it took for Case Keenum to get ready for this game. Like, what was it? Might maximum effort. Everything had to be perfect. Everything had to be right to get a 38-year-old quarterback to where he was. So that's the point on your side. But I do also wonder about the locker room as well, like what their perception of it is, even the offensive players, that Case Keenum just did that, and now you're just going to bring in the next guy, and I don't know, maybe Case Keenum doesn't even care. I don't know.
1: I know for a fact, I mean, and they're all, like, these guys are pretty on the record. They love Tyson Bagent. Like, these guys have played with Tyson Bagent longer than they've played with Case Keenum. Tyson Bagent is pretty popular in that locker room. So I do not think it at all, it would be like in jeopardy of losing the locker room. And by the way, like if Bagent plays and is awful, you can go to Case Keenum.
2: Right, that's true.
1: That's allowed. But I think that I'm not saying it's a slam dunk case. I am a little surprised that it seems like everybody thinks that it's going to be Keenum, that it's like 90-10 in the direction of Keenum, when I think it's more like 70-30 in the direction of Bagent. I'm surprised at either my misread or everybody else's misread of it. And I also think, like, another thing that makes me think it's going to be Bagent is that Ben isn't saying, because, like, why not just come out and say, like, Case did a great job. He won that game. It's a short week. We're going to keep things the same. Like, I think that is another thing that maybe gives me a little bit of an indication that he might be trying to, like, do the misdirection and go back to Bagent here. But, you know, somebody, by the way, should be able to report on this one. Like, because, like, who's taking the reps in practice? Like, someone's got to have a source on the team that will tell them that. So, like, I will be very disappointed in the Bears beat if they can't scoop this story. Like, this should be a fairly easy story to break.
0: So much pressure as a beat. I mean, think about the Kobe Bryant injury news and how off that was.
1: No, but like who is taking the reps with the ones? All you need to do is have one source who's watching practice who can tell you that news. Like, this is not like something, you don't need like a trainer. You just need one player on the team to text you back. Like, well, this, I don't know this. I feel like this one should be, and I understand that players know they don't want to tip things away, but, like, just like, I feel like we should get an informed guess here. Well, by the end. And my guess is we will, by the way.
2: Yeah. Well,
1: like, my guess is we will.
2: As Layla pointed out earlier, somebody's got a quarterback has to talk. I think today.
0: Quarterback typically talks today.
2: Yes.
0: It would have been Wednesday, but because of the Monday night game, it got moved up.
2: Yeah.
0: So it would be today.
2: Yeah.
0: Where you would normally hear Caleb Williams.
1: Who's scheduled to talk?
0: Exactly.
2: Well, we don't know. We don't have anybody. I have not seen who's scheduled to talk, but we're talking to Herb Howard next. We'll put the pressure on him.
1: Oh, yeah, you should have. Yeah, no, like, I mean, again, it's not like, I don't mean to, like, call them out, but, like, I would guess that before game time, we know who's going to start. I don't think this is going to go till Sunday.
2: I agree with that.
0: Ben Johnson implied he already knows. They're just not saying.
2: It's his dirty little secret.
1: Right, but that's what I'm saying. There's enough journalism that happens around this team that, like, I will be surprised if this is like a 90 minutes before kickoff, like, David Haw is sending out a tweet from the press box saying that, you know, Tyson Bagent is taking snaps with the first string offensive line. That will surprise me.
3: Bears fans, who'll be the starter at QB for the Bears on Sunday?
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6: 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Maybe it should be Tyson Bagent just to unlock Xavier Thomas, because they hooked up in the preseason. We haven't really seen much of him yet.
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16: Bears long snapper for 16 seasons.
19: Manily is the long snapper, and they fake it. And it's Maynard the holder, and he fires the pass, and it's caught for the touchdown. Ryan Urlacher on the reception. Pretty good imagination.
16: Craft beer mogul.
20: Are you drinking the Kool-Aid?
21: I'm drinking a long snapper IPA.
16: That's Patrick Manily.
22: Hey, what's going on, boys? How we doing? I went to the Charlotte Knights game Friday night, guys.
2: Oh, yeah?
22: Yeah, I was checking in on the, 4A players for Chris Getz and the boys. They were playing Buffalo, and they had former Oriole outfielder Anthony Santander out there. He had a couple missiles. But I thought I already texted David because he was a huge Tim Elko fan season when Elko came up. And, of course, Elko was playing here in Charlotte.
2: Oh, man. Biggs, you're the best, man. Can't wait.
20: Grody,
2: to
20: if anybody's missing hit and run this morning, we got a little bit right there.
2: Yeah.
20: So we covered all bases, no pun intended.
16: Patrick Manily with Spiegel and Holmes.
19: And a ton of stuff, of course, the Manily snap.
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23: You know, when you showcase teammateship like that, you're reminded why some guys are beloved around here and always will be. Pat Manily joins us right now on the Score Hotline, brought to you by Pottawatomie Casino Hotel, the Midwest best casino. What's up, Pat? That was a couple Sunday mornings ago. There was no hit and run. You were doing Bears pregame, but you reminded people that I existed. And for that, I appreciate you, sir. What's going on?
20: Well, of course. I mean, the city's on fire right now with the White Sox and what's going on. Unfortunately, the Cubs lost, but It's been a fun time to be a Chicago fan right now.
0: Spiegel's he's having a tough day.
23: Right here, I have a page here with all the promotional reads on it, Pat. Here's the top one. Tonight is the do or die game three of the National League wildcard series.
20: Strike that. Get your black Sharpie and you can strike that out. All right, I'll rewrite that one.
23: I'll do the next one. This Sunday, join the Score and Bud Light at the Sports Corner in Wrigleyville. Olin Krutz, Patrick Manley, and Mark Grody will host our pregame show there from 9 to noon, then have immediate reaction on the postgame show after Chicago takes on New York. Compete in round one of Bud Light's National Football Face-Off Tournament, giving you a chance to test your football skills to win a trip to Vegas during an NFL playoff weekend in January. That's this Sunday, before and after the game, at the Sports Corner in Wrigleyville. Pat, me and Ryan McGuffey here with you. What's it like to be a former player, a Bears legend, frankly, and be where you are with a coach like Ben Johnson? What's it like right now for you?
20: It's kind of a dream come true, just having done the pre and post game since I've been retired, and we have not had many fun years, good years, to put it that way. But now when I prepare for Sundays, I'm excited. I can't wait to see, not hope how the Bears are win, but see how they're going to win. So that's what changes my outlook on this. And, you know, you watch a game like we did on Monday night, and you've got a third string quarterback going in there playing the way he is. You have, you know, no Kyler Gordon. You've got backups in other positions. You've got a left tackle that's coming in, Theo Bettendorf, who's played okay for Braxton Jones when he got hurt. And what I'm seeing is sustained success with the talent there. And then obviously the Ben Johnson factor is huge. I mean, he's almost showing off. You know, everybody's talked about him flipping the line and doing all that kind of stuff and the sneak he had at the goal line. But Matt, it's a lot of fun. I'm just re-energized. It takes me back to we had a couple good years in 05, 06, and we knew we were pretty good and the city was on fire. And 2010, we were good as well. But I think this is something that can continue year after year when you got a guy like Ben Johnson.
0: I like that we're still learning about Ben, even though we think, like, we know we got it right. Like, there's no doubt that the Chicago Bears got it right, and the entire league knows that. But what did you, because I listened to you guys after the Minnesota loss, and obviously it was so Caleb heavy, but Ben didn't have a good day that day. We all know that. He didn't have a good day. There was a lot of people that didn't have a good day. And to see how not just the team respond, but how Ben responded, you talked about showing off. What did you learn about Ben Johnson last week in the Monday night game?
20: He's just a damn good offensive coordinator. I mean, he just, you know, him and Brian Flores, it's almost like it's kryptonite or somebody that just confuses them. It's somebody that you play against each week or whenever, you know, we play him once a year, twice a year, if they're in your division, that you're like, oh, blank, you know, this is going to be a tough matchup. And I think that's what it is. But then you watch Ben Johnson get out there, you know, against Vic Fangio, who's one of the best coordinators in the history of the NFL, and do what he did. It just speaks volumes of who he is. And he can just dictate coverages, dictate fronts with all the formations, the motions. And he's basically making it easier for the guys when they line up. I've talked to Roosevelt Colvin when he played for Bill Belichick, and I said, what's the difference? Like, what makes him so great? He said, man, when we line up, we know what they're going to do. Wow. And that's what I feel like Ben Johnson is doing. He's putting these guys in positions, and before the ball snapped, they're like, wait a minute. Coach said they're going to be lined up like this, and they're lined up like this, and let's just go execute. So that's what I kind of see, is that he's dictating the game and then being able to coach it to his guys throughout the week and then proving to them that, hey, man, that happened. You executed. We're going to put up 59 points. We're going to go out there and beat the Eagles the way we did. And I think that's just one of his greatest gifts, that, you know, he's just can out-scheme teams, and then just he's got these guys believing in him. And you can see him in the locker room. Sorry to talk so long. See him in the locker room after the game. The way the guys respond to him, that says a lot to me. I know that might be some outside show that people look at, but just see the way that players respond to a head coach and can't wait for him to get in that room and celebrate with them. It just says a lot that he has really got this team, this whole organization on his back, and it's just a lot of fun to watch and work around.
23: No, we need your perspective on stuff like that, man. It matters a great deal. To that end, I was struck by Dennis Allen getting a game ball and the way that he talked about it after he coached Dennis Allen up very publicly in the offseason. We got to coach him better. And Dennis Allen came back and said, I got to coach him better. I think, you know, I think that speaks to coaching up the coaches. Ben seems to have a touch with that as well.
20: Yeah, man, I think that's just respect between those two men. I think that's what it is. And then you hear players talk. I think it was T.J. Edwards spoke this week about how I guess the word would be harsh or direct that Dennis Allen is. So when Ben Johnson said that about him, I wasn't shocked. That's the, if Dennis Allen's going to coach that way, he better be able to take it. And I think that's just what it is. And I think these coaches have a great respect for each other where they can be honest, hold each other accountable, and then reward them like he did. Say, listen, Dennis, you went out there and put together a great game plan, executed with these guys. You deserve a game ball. I need to give you your bouquet as well.
23: How would it play in that locker room if Case Keenum doesn't start this game after what he just did?
20: From what I hear and what I listen to and kind of what I hear around town in the locker room is that both guys are extremely respected and liked. That's the biggest thing. I don't think there would be an issue whatsoever if Tyson Bagent started over Case in the locker room. I think the respect is tremendous in that locker room. And what I mean by that is just who they are as humans, who they are as teammates, but how they prepare, their skill level, what you expect from them. I think all those boxes are checked. If you had a guy that was just kind of a rogue backup, a rogue third stringer that wasn't putting in the work and wasn't respected, and say Case could do it, just be collecting that $3 million check, walking out the door as a retired guy, you know, he wouldn't earn that respect. And if he was going in there, guys would be like, oh man, what are we doing? But I think these guys just have earned that respect in their play. Tyson Bagent's done a nice job starting for the Bears in the past. Case obviously earned respect with what he did on Monday, and I think what he did against Cleveland in the preseason game. So I don't think there is an issue whatsoever if they do decide to go to Tyson.
0: I also, to your point, think there's so much faith in what Ben has done and the top-down buy-in that that they also believe it doesn't really matter because of the faith in the play caller. Back to that locker room stuff, I watch, you know, every team does the social media video now of the post-game win. And I find myself incredibly bored by most coaches. I'm like, damn, this, to your point about how a reminder that the Bears, you just feel like this is something that they have and they have, it's good and it's right. I saw Todd Monken. I've seen, you name a coach up and down the ladder. Mm-hmm. And I'm going, I can see why Ben might be the villain of everybody else. Like, you could see why he might piss off other people because there's an envy there. Do you think that there's teams around the league that might have a little Ben Johnson envy, and certainly the amount of attention the Bears have gotten because of it too?
20: Oh, yeah, I do. I do, and I think that part of it is just it's also Chicago, and Chicago's winning. We get a little bit more national media as well, but I think Ben's bringing it on himself, and I love it, and I think he feeds off of it. There's different ways to push buttons, and that's the way he's pushing the button right now, and it's working in that locker room. Maybe if he's here for 10, 12, 15 years, that changes. Maybe he matures a little bit or, you know, just trying to change his way. But Ryan, right now, the way he's doing it, who can we – nobody can question him.
0: No.
20: Whatever he's doing. Even though I was thinking about this the other day, I questioned the 2 fourth and short calls and not kicking the field goal and going for it. Yep. But he won both games.
0: Yeah.
20: So Ben's going to do what Ben's going to do. So talking going back to the quarterback issue – I personally would start Case Keenum just from what I saw last week, and you watch the tape and the way that he put together an offense for him. But come on, it's Ben Johnson.
0: Right.
20: I have not had any reason to question him yet. And maybe he believes that Tyson was number two for a reason, right? He earned it in the preseason. But, you know, if he decides to go with Tyson, I don't think anybody can really honestly in their soul be like, what's he doing? Because, you know, he hasn't done anything yet to really make us think that.
23: We have a couple other Bears issues percolating right now that we want to get to with our friend Patrick Manley right here on 104.3 The Score. It's a Spiegel and Holmes show. Lawrence is out today. My guy Ryan McGuffey is in. Dennis Allen spoke today about Kyler Gordon, who they opened the 21-day practice window on Kyler where he gets a chance and the club gets a chance to check each other out and see if Kyler's going to play or not. And he was listed as a full participant in the approximated practice yesterday, which is the glorified practice. It's the walkthrough. Anyway, let's listen together, Pat, and then I want to hear your thoughts on it. This is Dennis Allen, the defensive coordinator, on Kyler Gordon from today up at Halas Hall.
1: I think it was probably sometime last week, maybe the week before, they said he'd be back in the building this week and ready to start practicing. I think really right now where we're at, he's got to ramp up and get himself, you know, into football shape. You know, we did a little extra work with him yesterday. I thought he looked good. I thought the way he went out there and practiced, I thought was good to see. He moved around really well. I think the biggest thing is, you know, it just takes a little bit of time to kind of get him into you know, football shape. So we'll do that. You know, we got 21 days to, you know, figure it out and make a decision, and we'll use whatever time we need to evaluate where he's at and

0: You get the player back, work him back, get him healthy. Like he said, when he's ready to go, he's ready to go. But to me, if I'm Dennis Allen, he's got to be excited. Obviously, you couldn't hear it in his tone because he went through his coach tone or whatever you want to call it, but you just got to be excited. I mean, that guy is so good. As well as this defense has played so far with all these guys moving in and out of the back in the defensive backfield, to have him come in, they're only going to be better.
1: That's why I think there could be amends made here. I mean, you could deal with some of the you don't want to deal with the guy in the future. Fine, figure it out in the offseason. Let him you cut him loose and take the hit or whatever it might be. But he is too talented a player. If he cares about the game or his future at all, I'm with you, Patrick. Like, he is way too valuable to a defense that could, quite frankly, use him in that back end. And we know with Thienemann out there, the way Dylan Thienemann's played, I was going to ask you about him. Like, the idea, even the idea or the fantasy of having Kyler Gordon and Dylan Thienemann out there is something. I'm surprised, to be honest with you, that Dennis Allen was able to keep the coach speak line, because I could see what he would be thinking about in his daydreaming time.
0: And Ryan, the most important thing is how the locker room accepts him back.
1: Absolutely.
0: That is the most important thing. Coaches, Ryan Poles, doesn't matter anymore. It's, did he fracture anything in the locker room? Has he broken any trust? Has he done anything with like that? Maybe that needs to be repaired. I don't know. But if none of that's done and he's just sliding back right in like he was fitting in last year with the team, then there is no issue whatsoever. So if he slides in that locker room and there is no issue between players or trust with them, with Kyler Gordon being healthy, not healthy, pulling himself in or out, then everything, it's all wiped clean. Then it's a clean slate, let's go, and you've got a great player back.
2: So, and then there's this. And believe me, I don't want to interject it.
1: Grab an IPA.
2: But
1: hang
2: it's,
1: on.
2: It's positive.
3: Don't do it. It's not the Pat. Don't do Pat like this.
2: I got to do it. Actually, I think it's interesting. I think there's some very interesting news within here. Pat, it's the worst story ever. I have had to be a land prospector, a tax attorney, a state legislature analyst. I've learned more about slag heaps than I ever wanted to learn.
1: How's the dirt and the ham in these days?
2: Oh, yeah, I can tell you. But here's this. I don't know if people know this. The governor's office put out a statement today. Quote, the governor's office has remained in conversation with the Bears. This is the Illinois governor, by the way. It feels important. I know, Tanny. I'm sorry. The governor's office has remained in conversation with the Bears about their plans in Illinois throughout the summer. Today, Governor Pritzker was grateful to meet in Illinois with NFL Commissioner Roger Goodell, Pat Ryan, Speaker Emanuel, Chris Welch, Representative Cam Buckner, and Senator Bill Cunningham. The governor and General Assembly leadership were glad to participate in a productive meeting focused on keeping the Bears in Illinois and protecting taxpayers. That's the governor of Illinois and the commissioner. And the representative for the Bears is not Kevin Warren. It is Pat Ryan, the minority owner. He of Ryan Field at Northwestern, a legendary Chicago businessman and sportsman. Him there instead of Kevin Warren. To me, that is very notable, this news today, Pat. You feel me on this?
0: Yeah, I would agree with that. I mean, Kevin Warren was supposedly brought here to help with the stadium, right?
2: Yep.
0: He was the
2: Allegedly.
0: Point man. That speaks volumes. But again, through this whole process, how much has been right, wrong, you know, all over the place?
2: Yes.
0: We don't know. But that is interesting that Kevin Warren was not included.
2: Yeah.
0: So I take note of that for sure.
2: Yeah.
0: I definitely do. But this whole stadium thing, man, it's a headache. I'm just glad the Bears are good.
2: Yes.
0: That I get to talk about what's on the field. Because if they were bad, we would still be talking about this in pre and post game.
4: The Bears are heading to Lambeau Field on October 11th, and the flames of bitter rivalry will reignite.
5: 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I don't like that team.
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17: Dave Wannstedt.
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21: The Bears came in here, and Dave Wannstedt, there's a happy group of overachievers that have been well coached.
17: College football national champion.
22: Dave Wannstedt, one of my, really idols.
17: Super Bowl champion.
23: I am good. It's almost a perfect weekend here. Obviously the Bears, the Sox, and
0: Cubs just didn't get it done. But we got time. We got to win this one tonight, obviously. But I'm into it. The damn time, though. I got to be honest with you.
1: I hear you,
0: I woke up middle of the night to go to the bathroom, and I did take my cell phone and take a peek at the score. Man, I'm talking to my daughter who lives in Pittsburgh. She's a big Cubs fan, her and her family. And it's 10 o'clock. What's the phrase for baseball?
1: First pitch.
0: Okay. I just learned something. It's 10 o'clock for the first pitch on the East Coast, as we know. That's late, guys, you know?
2: What's the vibe in Chicago right now, Coach? You live there.
23: The vibe in Chicago is go white.

0: Hot damn! Coach Dave Wanstead is
1: yes,
0: here.
1: Yes, sir. I'm here.
0: Looking good in his pink. That's working for you, sir.
1: I'm good. It's good to see Ryan here.
0: Yeah, yes, you're all right.
1: I haven't seen him since the old NBC Sports days.
2: Shut the doors
1: days.
2: On us. That's you know what? Right. Actually, you know what? 2 years ago today.
1: Is that what it
2: How about
1: was?
2: That?
0: Wow. How about that? 2 years ago today when they shut the doors?
2: Yeah. Wow. Last day. That's good to see Coach again.
0: Well, I mean,
2: you're everywhere, so yeah. I see you.
0: Well, tell people about your time working together. What kind of shows were you guys working
1: on? Well, he was doing Sox. He was doing baseball.
2: We got together for a few. We drew a few plays up.
1: Yeah, I stayed in my lane. Lawrence was down there with us for a little bit, right?
2: Yeah. Yep.
0: Yeah, you're everywhere. Yeah. You're everywhere. Coach.
2: I got together. We did a couple of cap shows together. We're drawing them up on the big board.
1: Oh boy, where is Lawrence?
0: Lawrence is not feeling well today, but he should be back tomorrow. Hopefully, back tomorrow. So yeah, there's your answer. It's too bad, right? I know it's nice when the whole show's together.
1: Yeah.
0: But then we get Ryan, so we get to hang out.
1: This is a special treat.
0: Hey, man, Lawrence. This whole town is on fire, Coach. Because I don't know if you noticed, but the baseball teams have been active. Cubs are done, and that sucks. White Sox are rolling, and that's excellent.
1: Hey, let me tell you, the city is on fire. The city's on fire for them. The city's on fire for Northwestern. This new stadium.
2: Oh, yeah.
1: You know, I mean, I had lunch yesterday down at Gibson's. Steve Lombardo, you know, Mayor Daley.
2: About
1: 10 guys, okay?
0: Really?
1: So they all want to hang out with Coach. Obviously, they're Southsiders, right?
2: Yeah.
1: So they were talking. I was listening, about the Sox, and then they got into the stadium because they were talking about the big weekend coming up, for Northwestern.
0: Yeah, tomorrow it opens.
1: Northwestern's got some buzz. That's exciting too.
0: And now, there's Bears Stadium news too. Did you hear about that?
2: I feel like his meeting with the Mayor Daley at Gibson's
0: part of it.
2: Yeah,
0: it's part of it.
1: Well, no, I. We've been down this road. Come
0: on. Now, let's stay on the field.
1: I hear Kevin Warren's not even there.
0: Pat Ryan's down there. That's what reminded me. You're talking Northwestern.
1: Well, now, if that's true.
0: You know Pat?
1: Yes. When I was coaching the Bears, I knew Mr. Ryan. I mean, if Mr. Ryan is involved, trust me, things happen. He's not spending time anywhere unless he's going to have a real purpose for being there. That's exciting. If that's all true, who the hell knows what's true anymore?
0: No, that seems to be true. That's the governor's office for anybody who's getting in the car. They announced that they had a meeting with Roger Goodell,
1: commissioner. Mayor wasn't there.
0: Mayor wasn't there, and Kevin Warren wasn't there. They were meeting somewhere else.
1: They had
2: undisclosed.
1: Okay, I got you.
0: Yeah, but that's interesting to think about. That you know, Mr. Ryan, and he gets stuff done.
1: Yeah,
0: huh?
1: If it's going to happen, that would. Everyone still kept, assuming that it was going to happen there.
0: And, yeah.
1: I know. God, how long's it been? 6 years we've had that property upper.
2: Yep. A little while,
0: but that's all right. You know why? So we got a 2-1 team. We got a head coach who knows what he's doing. And now we got a quarterback controversy between QB2 and QB3.
1: I don't know about that. I mean, let me just say this, because I said what I said on the morning show Tuesday, and I heard from some people that people totally disagree with me.
0: Yeah, because what you said was that Case has got to play.
1: I said if you ask me who the best player is, there's no question who's the best player. Bajan's the best player, okay? I mean, the guy's the number two quarterback. I've seen him up. 2 years ago, there was questions when Caleb and the snap and everything's going on. They were looking at Bajan was having as good a training camp as Caleb at that time. So they loved Bajan. There's no question he's the best player. Now, you take a step back and say, he's coming off of a concussion, okay? We can start Bajant. He gets hit, okay? He gets hit and has a concussion and has to miss 2 weeks now, okay? Now he's missing the same time that Caleb is. We got a problem. On the other hand, you say, okay, how about if Case goes in? Right now, the locker room, what's the best for the team, okay? The team's feeling good right now. I mean, I think the fan, everybody's feeling good about Case. He went in. He didn't turn the ball over. We beat the Eagles on Monday Night Football. So my thinking was, And I've been through that with Steve Walsh here at the Bears. Mm-hmm. When Kramer got hurt, we ran it and went up and beat the Vikings in the playoffs up there with Steve Walsh.
0: Jeff Graham had a big day.
1: I was at it. We went through this at Dallas. Troy Aikman gets hurt. We bring in Steve Berline, Notre Damer, back up. We get on a run. We get down to the playoffs. We're going to play Detroit. You know, talking to Jimmy, what are you going to do? He says, I don't know what I'm going to do. He says, momentum. We got momentum with Berline. Berline starting. He went in. He played bad the first half. We were getting beat. I mean, everybody played bad. And then we put Troy in. So, I guess my experience was if you got the momentum, you want to keep it with your team. So, that's why I said Case. Obviously, if Case goes in there and throws an interception and fumbles a snap, you got Bajan. Let's go.
0: Well, that makes all the sense in the world, though, to go with the momentum of a winning team. Like, there's something, your team responds well when you do that, too, right? Like, you want to see your teammates who are producing get on the field.
1: Absolutely, and we have a game plan. It's not like last week was the challenge for Ben, you know, because you got all these movement passes with Caleb. And with Bajan being the backup. They're the two guys getting the war. It's, you know, the bootlegs and the waggles and all those plays. Well, now all of a sudden they're both basically out. One's coming off a concussion. You don't want to get him hit. So now you're going to Case Keenum, who is a drop back, get it out quick guy. And he got it out quick. Now, Vic Fangio, who's coming after him, guys, he got hit three times the whole game.
2: Incredible.
1: That was it. The ball was out.
2: 11 against the blitz.
1: Yeah,
2: right?
1: Offensive line did a great job. Is that what it was? Yep. 11 for 11, great point. See?
0: It's a guff.
1: That's the first time I ever got any information sitting in this chair from anybody.
0: That's because I'm usually sitting in a different chair.
1: Other than what kind of bourbon I'm sipping from Tanny. You know?
0: Well, that's important. That's important stuff.
1: But no, really, it's So that's why I said what I said and why I'm standing with that.
2: Do you think? But Ben is clearly taking command of that locker room, and they trust and have faith in Ben.
1: Sure.
2: And certainly with the game plan he put together against Philadelphia on Monday night was more proof that it doesn't really matter who's under center. So if he did decide to go to Tyson, it feels like the buy-in's already there because of the head coach.
1: No question about it. You can go with Tyson, and he's going to get out of the pocket, and he's going to scramble like Caleb, and he's going to get hit probably. Mm. You know, so that's the trade-off. People forget that the guy was in concussion protocol 5 days ago. You know what I mean?
0: Yeah.
1: And just got released Saturday. So let's, you know, I'm looking at everything when I make that call.
0: You know, I've been thinking about whether, you know, there's any sort of ego that gets involved or feelings that get involved for Case, who's been waiting so long to get a shot.
1: No, no.
0: Yeah, listen to this. This is Case Keenum. This is Case Keenum on the In Case You Were Wondering pod, but it's actually on your pod the other day.
2: The recap, yeah, it was on our Studio 41 Football Recap live show.
0: All right, so this is Case Keenum on their show the other day, talking about Tyson Bajan right here.
3: Tyson, man, he's a starter in this league. I really truly believe it, man. And I told him after the game, I was like, man, I hope you get a night like tonight one day. And he will. A great player, one of the smartest football players I have ever been around, is a sponge. He is hanging on every word I say. And man, he wants this bad. He loves football. He loves ball. And y'all saw his interview after he signed his contract, man. I mean, couldn't happen to a better guy. So he'll get a shot one of these days. You know, who knows? Could be sooner than later, the way things are going this year. So I look for big things from him, you know, in the future, soon and late, you know, later. So he'll have a long career ahead of him, and I'm excited to watch him play.
0: How about that, Coach? A little chuckle. It could be sooner rather than later.
1: Yeah, I mean, and so maybe he just told us something that Bajan's starting. Great. You want to start him? Start him. You know? I mean, that's the way I look at it. But
2: Case was retired, guys. Ben called him last year to say, hey, we want you to essentially be player coach here.
1: Mm. Yep.
2: And he thought about it, and he came to Chicago and just got the two-year extension in the offseason. I don't think he'll tell you that. Playing a game at all, let alone playing like he did on Monday night, wasn't in the realm of possibility. So I don't think he's looking at a 10-start move here.
1: And he's a type of person. I don't know him. I've never met him. But watching his interviews before, after, during.
0: Unbelievable.
1: This guy is, like, the best. So that's, I guess, the other side of the coin that I didn't know early, that, you know, you could go with Bajent, and if you don't like what he's doing, you know, Case is not going to get his feelings hurt. That's the point that I'm making.
0: Yeah. Yeah.
1: You could go to him and say, listen, this is not going good. We've turned it over. Let's go in there and let's settle this thing down and get it going. And he's going to say, you got it, coach, whatever you need. I mean, that's, you know, that's the type of guy he is. So, you know, make a decision. Mm-hmm. And, you know, it's like, yeah, the Cubs fans, they want to, you know, I'm listening to it coming up here. God, you want to fire the coach? Fire the coach. I mean, are you kidding me? I mean, I'm listening to all these. Oh, my
0: coach,
1: God.
0: Coach, I'm trying to get coach, distracted from Cubs misery by talking Bears with you.
1: So am I, you know. I'm looking at this damn screen.
0: Don't look at it.
1: Don't look at it. I shouldn't. Yeah, I don't even know what this, what is this?
0: Oh, that's Twitch. That's the Twitch screen you're looking at. So, it's video of you.
1: Turn this off, Ryan. Turn this Twitch thing off.
0: Ryan, would you?
2: That's why I don't sit there. I don't need to see.
1: I don't want to sit here and read this. I'm trying to talk Bears, and somebody's wanting to fire the coach from the Cubs.
0: Yeah, don't worry about that.
1: Coach.
0: Doesn't mean nothing. Yeah. Eyes right here, coach. Let's go. Lock it in. Hey, let me ask you this. I thought of you on Monday night. You know why? Because your guy, TJ Edwards, played his ass off, didn't he?
1: He does every game. You know, every game, unless he's hurt. I'm just excited about TJ that he's holding up physically, you know, because he's got a lot of years on him. God, I remember doing the Big Ten stuff and talking about him at Wisconsin.
0: Yeah, but some proud veterans, I thought, played their ass off.
1: That interception, when he dropped back, you know, like he was blitzing and then fooled Jalen Hurts and dropped into coverage. And he knew where to drop. I mean, that's professionalism. I mean, that's that guy is a leader. He doesn't just stand, you know, there's leaders, we've all seen them, that stand up in front of the team and rah, rah, rah. And then there's other ones that back it up. Mm-hmm. And this guy backs it up, man. I love him. He's been my favorite defensive player since he's got here, really.
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14: 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I don't like that team.
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2: 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Welcome to a Friday. Yes, we have made it. This is a football Friday right here on 104.3 The Score. And this, of course, is the Haw and Peyton pregame show. 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All right, plan of attack for this morning. The pick six at six. Top six sports stories of the day will be debated. Then at 7:25, we've got Dan Weeder. 7:44, pencil and paper out. Joe Fortenbaugh. Bigs time, 8 a.m. 8:25, Brendan Moore. We've got stadium news to discuss with you. 8:44, Mike Palm. 9 o'clock, Scotty Pod. Scott Pod segment. Talking about White Sox in the postseason. They've got the Guardians on Saturday at 9:25. We've got that weekend review for you. And all the guests join Haw and Peyton on the Plumbers 911 hotline. You got a plumbing emergency? You call 1-833-PLUM-911. The local 130 plumbers get the job done right for you the very first time. Week 4 of the NFL is underway, and the Steelers were in Cleveland taking on the Browns, and the Browns are now 3-1 after a 27-24 win over the Steelers. Aaron Rodgers, 22 of 40, 299 yards with 3 touchdowns, but 2 picks. He had one final chance to get the Steelers in field goal range, but was picked off for that second pick of the game. The Bears part of week 4 is Sunday at the Lakefront. Noon kick over on Fox. Right now the Bears are a 3.5-point favorite. The total up a notch to 43.5 per our friends over at Circus Sports. Yesterday, we heard from both the quarterbacks. That's right. We heard from Case Keenum and
0: from Tyson Bagent. So we'll have to see when we hear from Ben Johnson later today exactly which direction the Bears might be going. I'm guessing Ben is not going to let us in on his little secret, but he did say the other day that he knew who would be under center or taking snaps from the center on Sunday at the lakefront. All right, Bears injury report. Did not practice Braxton Jones. DeAndre Swift was out with a knee. Caleb Williams. Also, rest days for Grady Jarrett and Joe Tooney. Limited, Cam Lewis, Shamar Turner, Noah Sewell. But full practice for Kyler Gordon. All kinds of video clips out there of him on the social medias. Also, Jonah Jackson was a full go for our Bears. Don't forget this Sunday, you join the Score and Bud Light at the Sports Corner. Out in Wrigleyville, Olin Kreutz, Patrick Madley, Mark Grody. They'll host our pregame show. 9 to noon, and then immediately after the game, you've got the reaction from Chicago and New York. And you'll also have the opportunity while you're there to compete in round one of Bud Light's National Football Faceoff Tournament, giving you the chance to test your football skills, and you could win a trip to Vegas during an NFL playoff weekend in January. That's this Sunday, before and after the game at the Sports Corner out there in Wrigleyville. Meanwhile, the last part of the baseball's wild card needed to be decided last night. And the Braves, they used three home runs to eliminate the Phillies. The final there, 6-2. So the Braves get the Dodgers next. Of course, the Padres, who took care of our Cubs, are going to be taking on the Brewers. Speaking of the Cubs, Jed Hoyer will meet the media today at 1 o'clock. We will carry it live for you on 104.3 The Score, your radio home for Cubs baseball. Of course, the White Sox swept the Astros. They have advanced to the ALDS with that 7-3 win. Game 1 versus the Guardians in Cleveland Saturday at noon. Monday in Cleveland at 4. We now know the times for the games over at the rate. Game 3 Wednesday will be a 3 o'clock first pitch. Game 4, if needed, will go at 4. Game 3, they have a blackout planned out at the rate. The White Sox won the season series against the Guardians 7-6, but the Guardians won the division by one game to give them that home field advantage. The other ALDS series, the Yankees and the Rays taking each other on. The winner of that, of course, will go on to the ALCS. Your Blackhawks 0-2 after being shut out in Utah by the Mammoths 6-0. Blackhawks generated only 9 shots on goal over the first two periods. Soderblom in the net had 26 saves. They lost their second straight after falling 5-2 to Vegas. Tuesday night, Blackhawks will skate against the Sabres out in Buffalo. That will be on Saturday night's massive busy sports weekend. How about week 5 of college football? Getting going tonight. Northwestern opening up their new building against Penn State. So the Nittany Lions are in town. And don't forget to tune in tomorrow, 8-9. Circa Sports presents Palm Saturdays featuring Circa Vice President of Ops Mike Palm. 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Just woke up. Welcome to your Friday. It's the second day of October. It's the Haw and Payton pregame show. 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The Pick 6 at 6. 7:25. Yes, indeed. We will be talking Bears football with Dan Weider. Then at 7:44, you get that pencil and paper out because Joe Fortenbaugh, Mr. College Football, is going to be here to talk to the guys, share a couple selections. Then at 8 o'clock, it's Biggs time. Brad Biggs talking Bears with you, and we will get Brad's official picks, if he's got any insight on who QB1 is going to be this week. 8:25, Brendan Moore, because when there is stadium news, we have Brendan Moore for you. Mike Palm, Circa Sports, 8:44. 9 o'clock, Scott Podsednik, Scotty Pods, 9:25, the Week in Review. All those guests join Haw and Payton on the Plumbers 911 hotline. You got a plumbing emergency, you call 1-833-PLUM-911. 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Get the job done right the first time. As we told you yesterday up at Hallis Hall, we did not hear from one quarterback. Nope, we heard from two. So the smoke screen, the camouflage, the not getting any info on who will be the QB1 is still going on up at Hallis Hall. Let's first hear from Case Keenum, who was QB1 last week on Monday Night Football, says he'll be ready if he's called upon.
1: I mean, it's every week. I mean, you know, that's... Part

0: part of this league and not being maybe the franchise starting guy, I mean, you could be ready to go at any point, and you may not go. So that's part of being a quarterback in this league and not being the starter. You got to be ready to go, and that's how I prepare every week. Doesn't matter if getting the reps, getting not, you know, what reps you're getting or not, you got to be ready to go. So I'll be ready to go this week.
1: Case Keenum ready to go, just like any other Sunday. He's been prepping to be a QB1 each and every week for quite some time now. Asked if he felt that he had made his case to be the starter this week after the way he performed against the Eagles.
0: I've been making my case for 15 years. Like, I'm trying to win ball games. Like, I didn't go out there to make a case to be anybody except myself. And I felt pretty good about winning, you know, the football game, and we won. So that's how I feel about that.
1: Case Keenum says, I'm always trying to make my case. Felt he did a good job of that Monday night out at Soldier Field. Also, again, reiterating, not worried about who starts on Sunday versus the Jets.
0: It's a group effort. We go in and prepare like a team of quarterbacks every week. We watch film together. We see it the same way. We talk through it. We quiz each other. I ask him, I mean, Tyson's the encyclopedia in there. What's backside on this route? Like, oh, yeah, that's right. We changed it from this to that. And same thing. I mean, I quiz him about stuff. Like, hey, what do you got on this? Like, what's this? What's this? And then, you know, we're both quizzing Caleb when he's rolling. So it's a great team effort in there. And every week we're prepared, preparing each other to get ready to go.
1: Case Keenum sounding like the vet, sounding like the pro he is. Everybody in that QB1 room, quarterback room, working together. And, of course, like many of the fans, it sounds like the Bears are believing in what Ben Johnson is selling.
0: I trust every word that man says. I have never – I mean, there's a couple plays I wanted in last week that – like I mean – I can't trust him enough. Like I really do. I learned more and more how to trust him. And yeah, it was special Monday night. And I mean, I continue to prepare, use those reps, and that keep banking them. Like, hey, trust, trust, trust. That's my word for my career is trust. Trust myself, preparation, the plays, the coach, the protection, the O-line, the receivers, running back. You know, trust. And that that identity, that DNA woven into the identity of this team, I think will carry us a long way.
1: Bears, Jets, noon on Fox. Right now, the Bears are a 3.5-point favorite. The total ticked up to 43.5. So that was Case Keenum, potentially Bears QB1. Also potentially Bears QB1 is Tyson Bagent, talking about how much he has learned from his first year in the league to this year.
2: I think it's all on the mental side. I think when I was in 23, it was more just like 1 to 2 to 3 to run. You know, now being in a couple different systems and being in Ben's system, if my number's called, I feel comfortable to execute, recognize coverage, and play a lot faster and smoother.
1: Faster, smoother. That's what Tyson Bagent thinks he's better at since his first year moving into his second year in the NFL. And how about what he sees from the J-E-T-S Jets defense?
2: I think they have a good defense. I think they have a good coach calling the defense. I think they've added a lot of good players to their defense. Their front is really good. Edge rushers are great. They've got veteran leadership in the middle at linebacker. And then I think they're very well coached on the back end. So it'll be a tough group. But, you know, obviously we had to finish today, go in tomorrow, continue to prepare and put our best foot forward.
1: Tyson Bagent previewing that Jets defense the Bears will face at Soldier Field on Sunday. Press Taylor, offensive coordinator for your Chicago Bears, talking about what they consider when looking at a quarterback one on Sunday.
3: I mean, I think you take every single situation as is in the moment, and so we're always going to kind of readjust or recalibrate every single week and see, you know, what applies this week, what gives us the best opportunity moving forward. The variables are never ending, honestly, of what goes into it and the conversations and all that. And it's kind of been the fun part of just sitting and watching and how everybody handles it. And I think everybody's on the same page of what we want to do and what we're trying to accomplish. And I think the biggest thing everybody knows, especially coming from Ben and coming from Ryan, every decision here is made to do the best thing for the Bears. It's not anything beyond that. It's what's going to be the best for the Bears right now, and we're going to roll with it. And so I think when you see that consistently over the course of our time together, it's easy, very easy to get on board with whatever the decision is, and we all ride with it, and we put our best foot forward every single day.
1: Bears OC Press Taylor talking about the organization all pulling in the same direction when it comes to the starting quarterback for the football team. Just woke up. It's Friday, second day of October. It's the Haw and Jarrett Payton pregame show. 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Let's hear now from the DC of the Bears. It was Coordinator Day up at Hallis Hall yesterday, and Dennis Allen leads the Bears defense, and they've got some good news as Kyler Gordon was a full go at practice Thursday at Hallis Hall.
4: I think it was probably sometime last week, maybe the week before, they said he'd be back in the building this week and ready to start practicing. I think really right now where we're at, he's got to ramp up and get himself, you know, into football shape. You know, we did a little extra work with him yesterday. I thought he looked good. I thought the way he went out there and practiced, I thought was good to see. He moved around really well. I think the biggest thing is, you know, it just takes a little bit of time to kind of get him into, you know, football shape. So we'll do that. You know, we got 21 days to, you know, figure it out and make a decision, and we'll use whatever time we need to evaluate where he's at, and you know, hopefully he'll be ready sooner rather than later. I think he's a player that can help us.
1: That's Dennis Allen talking about Kyler Gordon helping out his defense. The defense continuing to prep for the Jets Sunday over at Soldier Field. It's a noon kick over on Fox. Bears -3.5, total 43.5 from our friends over at Circus Sports. Dennis Allen and the Bears keep continuing to preach, taking that ball away from their opponent.
4: You have to live, sleep, eat, breathe, taking the ball away every single day. Now, that doesn't guarantee that you're going to get them. But if you're not doing that, it's highly unlikely that you're going to get those takeaways. And there's, you know, there's really about five things that we talk about that we'll keep amongst ourselves in terms of how do those things come about. And so we really focus on that. We talk about it every day. We go out and practice that way. And I think that shows up in the games. And so and our guys believe in it. Our guys have bought into that. And that's why we call them takeaways. We don't call them turnovers because nobody – or giveaways. Nobody gives you – the ball. You got to go out there and take it. And so our guys have bought into that culture and done a good job with that.
1: Bears DC Dennis Allen talking about taking that ball away from the opponent. Bears defense looking to do that and hand it back over to the offense. Patrick Manley yesterday with our afternoon show of Spiegel and Holmes. Yesterday it was Spiegel and McGuffey talking about whatever Ben decides, he's got his back.
5: It's kind of a dream come true, just having done the pre and post game since I've been retired, and we have not had many fun years, good years, to put it that way. But now, when I prepare for Sundays, I'm excited. I can't wait to see, not hope how the Bears are win, but see how they're going to win. So that's what changes my outlook on this. And, you know, you watch a game like we did on Monday night, and you've got a third string quarterback going in there playing the way he is. You have, you know, no Kyler Gordon. You've got backups in other positions. You've got a left tackle that's coming in, Theo Benedet, who's played okay for Braxton Jones when he got hurt. And what I'm seeing is sustained success with the talent there. And then obviously the Ben Johnson factor is huge. I mean, he's almost showing off. You know, everybody's talked about him flipping the line and doing all that kind of stuff and the sneak he had at the goal line. But, Matt, it's a lot of fun. I'm just re-energized. It takes me back to we had a couple good years in 05, 06, and we knew we were pretty good, and the city was on fire. And 2010, we were good as well. But I think this is something that can continue year after year when you got a guy like Ben Johnson.
1: Ben Johnson, he is the boss of your Bears, and he's going to get the team as ready as he can, keeping that quarterback news under the wraps. And we'll keep you posted as soon as we find out. You will find out right here on 104.3 The Score. Week number 4 of the NFL is underway. We had it for you last night. We'll recap it next right here on the Haw and Jarrett Payton pregame show. 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
1: 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The plan of attack is as follows. The pick six at six. Top six sports stories of the day will be tackled. Dan Weider, Talking Bears, 7:25. Pencil and Paper Time, 7:44. Joe Fortenbaugh swings in. 8 o'clock, Bigs Time, with the official pick of Bears and Jets. 8:25, Brendan Moore. We've got stadium news. We've got Brendan Moore. Mike Palm, Circus Sports, 8:44. Scotty Pod, Scott Pod segment, talking about the White Sox at 9. And, of course, before we get out of here, we've got the Week in Review. All the guests joining Haw and Payton on the Plumbers 911 hotline. You got a plumbing emergency, you call 1-833-PLUM-911. Local 130 Plumbers get the job done right the very first time. We heard from not one but two Bears quarterbacks yesterday as they are still trying to keep under wraps who will be at that position on Sunday at the Lakefront. Noon kick. You'll watch it on Fox. Bears -3.5. The total 43.5 per our friends over at Circus Sports Illinois. But last night, right here on 104.3 The Score, week four of your NFL season kicked off. And the Browns were in a tight one with the Steelers. And they were lining up for a 56-yard go-ahead field goal late.
0: Here's the snap, ball down, the kick is on the way, end over end, it is good! Andre Schmidt drills it down the middle, and with 10 seconds to go, the Browns lead 27-24.
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0: the Steelers with Aaron Rodgers. He had one more chance to win this one.
1: Rodgers gets the snap, rolling out to his right. Rodgers looking, stops his feet, loads up, takes a shot, deep down the field, got a man there! It is intercepted! It is picked off by Grant Delpit, and that'll do it! The Browns are going to win the game, and Cleveland will go to 3-1! Browns in victory formation, Watson drops to a knee, and that's it! The Cleveland Browns win their fifth straight home game against the Pittsburgh Steelers. They win their eighth consecutive Thursday night game, and the Cleveland Browns are 3-1. Final score, Cleveland 27, Pittsburgh 24.
0: Week four of the NFL is underway, and your Browns are 3-1, beating the former Packer, now Steeler quarterback Aaron Rodgers. The final 27-24. Bears look to improve to 3-1 on Sunday when they take on the Jets. Jets. It is 5:30 on a football Friday, and it's time for Haw and Payton right now. 104.3 The Score.
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12: White Sox fans and Cub fans, we have a tale of extreme emotions. Disappointment, I would think, for Cub fans, and just adulation, I would believe, for Sox fans. 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
13: Hey, good morning, guys. So there's only one good thing that came out of yesterday, and David, I know it's hard to find the one good thing, but the one good thing is that anyone with a functioning brain now knows the Grand Canyon level space between the Cubs, the Padres, the Brewers, the rest of them. Only good thing that came of last night of watching that pathetic two games is that we now realize how far away.
12: Kevin, phone call.
11: Appreciate you, Kevin. What Kevin said about just the other team in town, this, it magnifies it even more because Sox are moving on.
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14: I just wanted to change the vibe from Palatine here for a minute. Can I just say, Chase Meidroff, that emotion he showed when he hit that bomb, that is just Sox fans screaming all over Chicagoland.
15: 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Chito. 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
12: 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I'm David Haw, along with Jarrod Payton, here until 10 o'clock. And boy, do we have a lot to get to today. We made it to Friday, barely. And it's Friday, and it feels like a Monday because the agenda is long and the news is deep and there's a lot going on. Bears, Sox, Cubs are talking. Hawks, well... We don't have to talk about that.
11: No, that was not good.
12: And then there's Northwestern opens a big stadium tonight. Where do you want to start, Jarrod Payton? We have a lot to get to on this. Four Seasons heating, air conditioning, plumbing, sewer, and electric football Friday presented by your local Ford dealers in Advent.
11: David, good morning to you. And the week has flown by. It does not seem like it took a long time to get to Friday.
12: The less you sleep, the faster it goes.
11: That is very, very true. But it's always good to kick with you. Dustin, Brandon behind the glass, appreciate you boys as always. There's a lot to get into. I would say yesterday It was all about the Bears yesterday a little bit. Just the conversation.
12: It's a home

0: starting for the Bears?
1: More than likely, it's going to be Tyson Bagent. That's how I look at it. Just by listening and reading the tea leaves, and I know we got a chance to hear both guys talk yesterday. It just seems like that's where Ben Johnson is heading as well. But the little gamesmanship that we've been getting, both guys talking to the media, trying not to give any clues away, but at least Ben Johnson knows who's
0: going
1: to be
0: their best. I think everybody knows in the building. Everybody knows in the building the way they've been running the practices, who's been taking the first team reps. I think the Bears know.
1: Yeah.
0: And when they kick off Sunday at noon, I don't think it will be a big surprise to anybody. How about that? Saturday at noon, the White Sox and the Guardians at Cleveland. So it's high noon on Saturday, and then Sunday at noon on the lakefront, we get Bears and Jets. And I think it will be, we don't know who the White Sox starter is going to be yet either. Both coaches are playing at coy, Will Venable and Ben Johnson. We'll find that out later today. The Sox have a workout in Cleveland, and that's where they will likely announce their game one starter. I wonder which way they're leaning. We'll talk about that later. We got a lot of stuff to get to. But as it pertains to Sunday, we heard from both quarterbacks. See if you can detect anything. The most telling comments from each guy. We will hear first from Tyson Bagent, because I think that it's the first time we've heard from Tyson Bagent in a while. And my sense is that when he talked about how the challenge is and what he's seen from the Jets defense, to me, this sounded like a guy ready to start for his football team.
2: I think they have a good defense. I think they have a good coach calling the defense. I think they've added a lot of good players to their defense. Their front is really good. Edge rushers are great. They've got veteran leadership in the middle at linebacker. And then I think they're very well coached on the back end. So it'll be a tough group. But, you know, obviously we got had to finish today, go in tomorrow, continue to prepare and put our best foot forward.
0: Tyson Bagent breaking down the Jets defense. Yeah. Sounded pretty prepared.
1: It sounds like he's been – well, I feel both guys are very prepared for to be able to play if they have to. And I think just going through this week and breaking down film, it gives Tyson an opportunity to have a full week. And I think that gives Ben Johnson a little bit more ease of going with his backup.
0: How ready will Tyson Bagent be if he does start his first game in a long time?
1: I think this is what he kind of practiced for all the time. This is what he prepares himself for. I'm more wondering, how does he feel about the pressure because of the night that Case had on Monday night?
0: Could be.
1: To feel that he's got to overperform, knowing that the city, I mean,
0: you think there's more pressure on him to follow up a Case Keenum performance than it would be a Caleb Williams performance?
1: Caleb's last performance is something that we all want to forget.
0: That's true.
1: That was a bad game against the Vikings, not just of how it ended. So, yeah, this is, everybody is thinking about, and the last thing on everybody's mind is Case Keenum going out there and balling at 38. And now Tyson knows that he's got to keep this train rolling.
0: I found it interesting to hear from Case Keenum, who also met the media. The Bears continuing this charade, perhaps, because they know, but we don't know. But they made both quarterbacks available at their lockers in the locker room on Thursday. And Case Keenum was talking about how ready Tyson Bagent might be if he is the starter.
3: I mean, the same as me. Like, it's not like we've been sitting on the couch eating potato chips. Like, I mean, we except tortilla chips and queso and guac and salsa. I mean, we've been working our tails off. Like, that's part of this job is preparing. And when preparation meets the opportunity, I mean, that's what it looks like. And, you know, if his name's called, I expect the same, if not better. So, I mean, he's a baller. And, you know, whatever happens, I'm excited to see what happens.
0: Case Keenum bucking for a guac commercial.
1: He should get something. They need to do a Hallmark movie on him, please.
0: Well, they didn't give him an NFC Offensive Player of the Week as we thought they might, because Bijan Robinson ran wild. So that was understandable. But Case Keenum also sounded like somebody, if not resigned to the fact that Tyson Bagent is likely to start, he certainly is accepting, and maybe even nobody's relieved to get benched like that or to step aside because they're competitors and all these things. But Case Keenum just had

0: one of the best nights he could have ever imagined and never dreamed of. And so maybe if that's his peak this year, not so bad.
1: All right, so I want to step back for a second and just kind of looking at this thing full picture. We got to give credit to Ryan Poles, Ben Johnson for getting that position right. That we could be sitting here in this situation with your starting quarterback out with a grade 2 hamstring, but it doesn't seem like the conversation between us is that we're worried about who's underneath center. It's just, who is it going to be? Most of the time, most teams, when their starter goes out, they are worried, like, well, we don't got a backup. Who's going to be our backup?
2: That's a great point.
1: They have done a great job inside of that room to make it seamless, as seamless as possible, because we know that Caleb is a different being. He's everything, a triple threat where he can run the ball, throw the ball, whatever you need him to do, escapability. But both guys behind him, you feel comfortable with them going into a matchup on a Sunday, Thursday, or Monday.
0: But there's so many other teams, you're exactly right, Jarrett, that if there were a period of time, whether it's, say backups should be able to lead your offense between 1 to 4 game stretches, right? Because you want to keep them, you want them to keep the team from falling into the basement or into a losing streak. And in Chicago with the Bears, you really feel comfortable with either guy. It's you are spoiled to the fact you have Ben Johnson calling the plays, and either guy gives you a fair chance of winning the game. Whether it's this week against the Jets or, frankly, are you going to think the Bears can't beat the Packers with either quarterback? I think they could beat the Packers with either quarterback.
1: Yeah,
0: that's next week's discussion, but that's a good point you shouldn't take for granted. The Bears believe or live by the adage, you can never have enough quarterbacks, which is why we used to say in Chicago when they were looking and searching for the elusive one, draft one every year. Draft a quarterback every year because you never know. And so in that context, it's the same idea. Load up your quarterback room with capable guys who can win you a game.
1: I mean, we're looking at a franchise through my time growing up that weren't able to – they're always looked at as being the franchise that could not groom quarterbacks or find quarterbacks. Mm-hmm. And that has kind of flipped the script now where that is not the case. And they've done a really good job at bringing up Tyson Bagent to make him a hot commodity or a guy that people have inquired about because they see what he can actually do on the football field. And that to me is one of the great things. But it also, for Ben Johnson, it comes down to your offensive line. They've built this offensive line up in a running game that can withstand whatever comes their way. And I feel they feel comfortable. And that's what Ben's offense has always been built on. So knowing that you actually have that always puts you at ease and make you feel comfortable that you can win a football game.
0: So you feel very good about the Bears' offense, regardless of the quarterback. We'll get into the details later. But the Bears' defense has an opportunity on Sunday to continue to build on what's becoming a very good first quarter of the season defensively. Never would have thought I'd be saying that 3 games in after they gave up 37 points to the Panthers in the opener. But frankly, since the halftime adjustments in Carolina, the last 10 quarters of play, this defense has given up, I think, 29 points. And Dennis Allen is back talking about the creation of takeaways and back talking about what he's doing and the buttons he's pushing to create pressure. I think the Bears are pressuring quarterbacks with the 5th highest pressure rate in the league. And now he's got the opportunity to see Kyler Gordon back on the field. Kyler Gordon at practice. Kyler Gordon, the guy who he name-checked the first day, everybody knows. But that gives him some options. Dennis Allen yesterday talking about Kyler Gordon and his potential return to the Bears defense.
3: Was the Rams game with Kyler like a good example of what you could do with him, what he can do?
4: Yeah, I think when he's been able to play, he's been effective for us. So hopefully, like I said, hopefully we can get him back out there and he can do the things we think he can do.
0: It's Dennis Allen. What do you think he can do?
1: I think that for Dennis, that just hearing that clip and listening to the whole thing as well, he really, really loves him some Kyler Gordon.
0: Mm-hmm.
1: Like, loves him to death.
0: Right.
1: Wants him to be out there on the football field. And that, to me, has been night and day from what we've heard from Ben Johnson and the lack of praise or even
0: excitement.
1: Comment or excitement or even a comment about Kyler. And I get it when a guy is not probably in the building or around or there's things that are going on, you don't want to mention a guy that's not on the football field. But I have to criticize myself. I remember when the foot Dr. Mo stuff came out and I was the first one in here talking trash about Kyler Gordon about, yo, why are we looking at this little video here? I saw a clip yesterday. I saw the small clip of him trying to punch out the ball and then pick, and I'm watching him going, oh my gosh, Kyler Gordon, this dude's a good football player. They need him back. And it was a shorter clip than the foot Dr. Mo stuff, but it shows even in that small clip when he's in football gear, how much of an impact he could make for this Bears defense, and it makes them so much better if he's healthy.
0: I think when you hear Ben Johnson talk about Kyler Gordon in the past and the clip tone, and the definitive edge and the attitude, maybe you're hearing from a head coach that is concerned about, or not even concerned about it, but really committed to creating that culture where everybody is on the same page, pulling in the same direction, and selfless football players who put the team ahead of themselves. And what you heard from Dennis Allen, I believe, is a guy that still believes in those things, but wants to get off the field on third down.
1: Yeah.
0: That's his priority. Because when that happens, everybody's happier. And so he's finding a way to project this in the best possible light. And you know what? He's exactly right. In the NFL, Kyler Gordon's biggest misstep so far has been a lack of communication and clarity and maybe commitment. But he hasn't done anything off the field that we're aware of that would get in the way of him returning and helping this Bears team be better than they are right now. And that's Dennis Allen's priority. Watching the tape, oh my, he could do these things. Let's get better. Let's get him back.
1: There's one thing that you just said that we even talked about earlier with TJ Edwards. You're talking about building a culture for this organization and the type of football players that Ben Johnson wants on this team. He wants you all in.
0: All in.
1: All in.
0: Yep.
1: And so that means, like, I get it in this day and age with athletes that we have guys that have their own staff and training staff that are outside of the building, but he also wants you inside that building going with what they're doing and their plan. And TJ Edwards said that to us earlier this week on Tuesday. He said, Ben only wants football players, dudes that just want a ball, like that just want a ball. And so if you have dreams and aspirations to do other things, that might not coincide with what Ben is trying to build here. He wants you locked in. And hence the reason why we've seen this team have so much success from last year, and we're starting to see them have success early on this season.
0: Plenty more Bears conversation all morning long. 7:25, Dan Wiederer. We've got Joe Fortenbaugh at 7:45, and it's Biggs time at 8. So Brad Biggs and Dan Wiederer bringing it today. Talking Bears, Bears-Jets Sunday at noon. Likely Tyson Bagent starting for the Bears. Case Keenum there in case anything goes awry. Also, Bears news on Thursday. This was big, too. Down in Springfield, there's a report out from Capital News Illinois from our guy Brendan Moore, who we're talking to at 8:25. Governor J.B. Pritzker said there were, quote, all the right players at the table Thursday when they sat down with NFL Commissioner Roger Goodell and Chicago Bears minority owner Pat Ryan and other key legislative leaders, including State Representative Cam Buckner, State Senator Bill Cunningham, and Chris Welch, House Speaker.
1: Whoa,
0: it's a heavyweight table.
1: It's a heavyweight table, but there's some couple names missing.
0: There's a heavyweight missing.
1: Yeah.
0: Yeah, there's no George McCaskey, but that's not unusual.
1: No.
0: He just needs to know what's going on.
1: Kevin Warren.
0: No, Kevin Warren.
1: His name was not in that. Everybody was at the table. He wasn't at the table.
0: Significant by his absence is Kevin Warren.
1: Oh, definitely. For a guy that, you know, came into this job here in Chicago with what he did in Minnesota, to he was supposed to be the guy to get this stadium deal done, and that he had kind of the vision. And I give him some grace when it comes to the situation that he walked into when he got here to Chicago. I've always believed that there was really no leverage for him because the land was already built. I mean, the land was already bought in

0: Arlington Heights to then you, now you're trying to find leverage here or there, whether it's a city and then with Indiana. So there's that. But this whole thing has been going around and he's been a big part of that. He was the voice. He has been the voice. And now you're not at the table. I don't want to read into it. But the
1: I think you should read into it. I think we all are going to read into it, because I think when you hear from Governor Pritzker and he goes out of his way, and maybe it's not, maybe that's overstating it, but when he is quoted as saying all the right players were at the table, and the table doesn't include the team president for the Chicago Bears, who, by the way, was hired to facilitate the stadium project, that stands out.
0: Yeah.
1: That's news.
0: It's glaring. But you got Pat Ryan, who's there, who is opening up a stadium tonight.
1: Tonight.
0: Right? So
1: Ryan Field.
0: And he's went through this he's been going through this process. So now he's there. The big money people are at the table. It's very, very interesting to see how this thing keeps going. But now with Roger Goodell being here and having that meeting and being sitting down with Pritzker, it shows that there is actually some motion right now.
1: And the statement from the governor's office reads as such: the governor's office has remained in conversation with the Bears about their plans in Illinois throughout the summer. Today, Governor Pritzker was grateful to meet in Illinois with Roger Goodell, mentions the people we just did. And there's the story and an exclusive from Brendan Moore that the session, the veto session, looks like it would make sense for this to be back on track, looking at Arlington Heights. So a significant development in the Bear Stadium project. Thursday, downstate, we'll talk to Brendan Moore at 8:25. But the biggest story of the weekend, the most significant, you talk about big picture news, and the White Sox playing in the ALDS. Game one, noon in Cleveland. They are going to be naming the starter later today, I believe, Will Venable, at the workout. There's a lot of conversation about the Sox, and it's a lot of fun to consider because it is October, and the White Sox are the team in town still playing.
0: I mean, who would make sense? Does it make sense? Davis Martin?
1: Probably? I might go Davis Martin. I might go for the veteran. I might go for the sure thing. I may go for the guy. And sure, what's a sure thing?
0: I don't know, but Brandon's shaking his head. Yes, yeah, so I'm going.
2: Yeah, I'm with Davis Martin. If I had to choose, I'll go with Davis.
1: You think that's a good choice?
2: I'll say another name, Hagan Smith again. I wouldn't.
0: Wow. Okay.
2: That's just me, though.
0: Okay.
1: I wouldn't hate it. You got a healthy bullpen. They're rested. I wouldn't hate it.
2: I kind of like the opener part in game one, and then having your two other surefire starters in Burke and Martin kind of go the next. So I kind of like that.
1: They play Saturday in Cleveland. They play Monday in Cleveland. And then they come back to Chicago for games three and possibly game four. And in games three and possibly game four, I think that this was floated yesterday. And maybe, I'm not sure the team officially announced it, but it looks like they're looking at a blackout again.
0: Oh.
1: Like they did in 2008, like they did in the playoffs in 2021, I believe. But a blackout at the rate. And that means it's probably a day game. Could be a day game. Could be a night game. I'm not sure what time their first pitch is on Wednesday. 3 o'clock on Wednesday?
0: Yeah.
1: 4 o'clock on Thursday.
0: Okay. It's not a blackout in the daytime.
2: I agree with Jared all
0: the time. I mean, I just have a hard time.
1: 3 o'clock and 4 o'clock. That's afternoon.
0: It's afternoon. It's still light.
1: I know. Why does it matter?
0: Because
2: the blackout is a blackout game. Why wouldn't you have it at night?
1: Because it's an intimidating presence when you have the pitcher on the mound looking out at the stadium and seeing everybody in a black t-shirt waving wildly, probably black towels. I don't know. Whatever.
3: Wouldn't most White Sox fans show up in black gear? I mean, their colors.
1: No.
3: Not
1: necessarily.
3: When they're at
0: home. Yeah. At home, yes.
2: It's like black and white.
3: The
2: black and white, but normally black.
3: The traditional hat is black. The traditional hat is black with white letters, to sound like Pat Hughes.
0: I just love you're passionate about this in the daytime.
1: I think it's a great thing to unify the fan base.
3: Are you going to be wearing black on Wednesday on CHSN? I mean, is there
0: some black
3: David,
0: suit?
3: Is some David Haw presence on CHSN? You know,
1: I'm not sure what the plan yet. Is. Okay. I'm not sure what the plan is. Okay. No, we haven't gotten there yet.
3: Right.
1: There's a lot going on. There's a lot of. I'm not sure anybody expected to be watching the White

0: sucks is deep in October. But what's wrong with the blackout?
1: Black terrible towels.
0: I think it's
1: swinging.
0: Awesome.
1: Let's
0: I think
1: go.
0: It's a great idea. I don't. What else would you not want them to have any sort of edict? Like,
2: well,
0: where,
2: if it's
0: where
2: not, if it's
0: come
2: not,
0: as you are.
2: If it's not black, if black is not the traditional, which you push back, it it's, then if anything, I would go with the whiteout
1: thank
2: during
1: you.
2: The day.
1: Thank
2: I would
1: you.
2: Go with the whiteout.
1: Thank you.
3: To me, I want whiteout in the day, blackout at night, but there's no night game. How are we doing a blackout? I love the idea.
0: Who feels
3: but it just,
0: aggressive
3: why is the game not
0: in
3: at night?
0: White? Nobody wears white. It's yeah. past Labor Day. This is a blackout. This is good guys wear black. All the things. This is a great opportunity. Well done, Brooks Boyer.
1: Yes.
0: Whiteout?
1: Yes. Whiteout.
3: Let, to be clear, I love the idea with Brooks Boyer. I'm just saying, if it's a blackout, the game should be at night. It's none with the White Sox. I don't like how MLB is scheduling the White Sox
1: at
3: the daytime. I would love it to be a night game.
0: They should take
3: one night game.
2: And I know we're not Braves fans, but if there's a fan base that should be ticked off this morning, despite the fact that they've advanced, it's the Braves. They're the second game tomorrow. They won last night. They got to fly across the country, and they got to play the Dodgers in the second game, while the Brewers haven't even played yet. What are we doing? Why would the Dodgers play in the day and the Brewers play at night? Major League Baseball. What are we doing?
0: Is that and then are they on Peacock? At least we'll
2: no, Peacock's in the rearview mirror.
0: Okay, that's back.
1: Thank you.
3: I'm seeing Sox fans agreeing too. I'm looking at the text lines. Like they're not agreeing with the afternoon games right now.
0: The Sox look their best in those City Connect jerseys, South Side, right? And those are black jerseys. The Sox look better when dressed in black. Fans, players, executives, media members.
2: It's slimming.
1: It is slimming. That's why I wore this today, too.
0: You're looking fine.
1: Thank you.
0: You're looking fine. Need to do some push-ups at the break.
1: White out.
0: All right, we got to get to a break. We got a lot to talk about today. We got to talk about the blackout. We got to talk about game one. We got to talk about the Bears. All of it. Jed Hoyer, 1 o'clock on this station. The Cubs team president will address all that's wrong with the Cubs. And if he does that, he'll be talking until 6 o'clock. So he will be live here on the Score during the Rahimi and Grody show. When we come back, it's time for the Pick 6 on Hawn Payton, 104.3 The Score.
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9: 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Who's QB1? We heard from not one but two quarterbacks yesterday, as we heard from Case Keenum. We also heard from Tyson Bagent. Now, we did hear Ben Johnson say the other day that the decision at Halas Hall has already been made. We'll keep you updated as soon as we know. You will know. Bears, Jets, noon Sunday, kick on Fox. Bears -3.5, total 43.5 per our friends over at Circa Sports. Roger Goodell, J.B. Pritzker, Pat Ryan, other lawmakers meeting about keeping the Bears in Illinois. The president of the Bears was not present. Steelers, Browns kicked off week 4 of the NFL. The Browns get the job done. 27-24, they start the season 3-1. Blackhawks shut out in Utah by the Mammoth 6-0. They skate at the Sabres on Saturday night, the home opener Tuesday at the UC. Speaking of home openers, Northwestern opening up their new building tonight against Penn State. The White Sox, they'll work out in Cleveland later today against the as they prep for the Guardians. That first game is going to be at noon Saturday. Game 2, Monday at 4. Game 3 at the rate, the blackout, at 3 in the afternoon. And game 4, if needed, over at the rate, will also start at 4 at the rate. The National League playoffs series are set now after the Braves used 3 home runs to eliminate the Phillies 6-2, so it's Braves-Dodgers Saturday afternoon in L.A., Padres-Brewers Saturday night. The other game on the AL side, the Yankees at the Rays. 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

0: Or you can tweet your thoughts at Haw Payton. 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
1: Tyson Bajan met the media Tuesday. Oh, and so did Case Keenum, as Ben Johnson continues to be coy about Sunday's starting QB. While Bajan didn't tip his hand, did he say this out of respect for Keenum?
2: Yeah, I mean, I like to think about it in the sense of there's a couple ways to think about it. Obviously, I would like everything that the football world can offer me. But then there's also the part that I am from Shepherd's University, so I have absolutely zero ego in this, and nobody's a bigger cheerleader and a fan of Case Keenum than I am. I think he is the epitome of what I believe a quarterback is and is supposed to be, so it was fun to watch him play.
3: Did you learn anything watching him prepare the way
2: yes.
3: he did? And what did you learn?
2: Yeah, just how he carried himself throughout the week. I thought it was vital for every quarterback in the room to see that. I mean, I know that I had a ton of notes outside of what we were doing schematically just on how he was carrying himself and basically just what he did meeting in and meeting out.
1: So, does that sound like a guy ready to back up or start on Sunday?
4: That sounds like a starter to me. That sounds like somebody who also learned from watching, as he has had to do throughout the course of his NFL career. He's as humble as they come. He's a guy that reminded everybody yesterday what level he played in college. The Division II to the NFL is not a jump ordinarily made. And he's proud of that, and he should be. He talks like a leader, and he talks like somebody ready for a challenge. Sunday will be a challenge. The Jets are not a team that necessarily intimidates you, but you should respect them. And even if they have a defense that hasn't intercepted a pass in the last 20 games, which is an NFL record, I don't think you're going to see Tyson Bajan be reckless with the football. If you watch Case Keenum closely, he watched a guy that was very careful and intentional with every throw. So the offense, if it is Tyson Bajan as expected, will be executed with the same attention to detail, with the same precision, with the same focus on being in time, on time. And I really don't expect a drop-off at the quarterback position. Ben Johnson is not going to make the wrong decision here because there isn't one. It just so happens he's going to lean on the hierarchy and the fact that Tyson Bajan earned the job in training camp. And this is according to the plan. The plan did not call for him to miss a game with a concussion. Case Keenum stepped in, but now it's time for him to step aside. I think Tyson Bajan starts Sunday.
1: I agree. I think Tyson Bajan starts on Sunday. He also, Tyson Bajan, maybe Case wasn't asked about it directly, but Tyson talked about what he sees in the Jets' defense, and that was, to me, another telling point of all of this. But I'm so perplexed. I feel like, obviously, I'm not in the Bears' locker room. I'm not a member of the Bears. Breaking news brought to you by IDOT. But if I were, especially if I was an offensive lineman, like I would want to be, I would want to be with the guy who helped me win that game on Monday night. I feel like the locker room, but again, I also feel like the locker room believes in Ben. This is a really tough story because you guys know, if the Bears start Tyson Bajan and the Bears lose to the Jets,
5: telling you,
1: Monday is going to be wild. Wild. And it could be that one loss could lead to many losses because now all of a sudden you might have lost the locker room. You might have lost the locker room based on that decision. And if there is a question going on up there, like how many reps did I think Tyson Bajan needs all the reps he can get. And did he get all the reps or was it 50-50? And that's something we're never going to know the answer to, I don't think.
6: Well, it sounded like a quarterback and a guy that was just, you know, giving props to one of the OGs inside of his meeting room who had a great game. As selfish as most athletes are, especially football players, and they want to kind of have the glory, I also believe in a way where Tyson understands he's got to pay his respects to a guy that he sits in a meeting room with. But he also sounded like a guy, though, that has been doing his study and his homework and that he is ready to get the ball on Sunday, and I wouldn't be surprised. But what Dustin was saying is very, very interesting, but that's damned if you do, damned if you don't, right? Like, let's just say he goes out there, he has a bad game, and we're going to be talking about it on Monday. he goes out there and he balls out. I want to know if there is a leash, though. Let's say if things don't go well, do we see at some point Case Keenum? Does that happen?
4: I don't think you can do that.
6: Okay.
4: I don't think you can have a short leash, put it that way.
6: All right.
4: Obviously, you're not going to stick with him if it's a disastrous outcome, but I don't think anybody expects that.
6: If it's by halftime and things just aren't, offense isn't moving well.
4: You need a spark?
6: Do you do that? I don't see it happening. I think Ben rides out with it, but I still think I would start Case Keenum, but I think Ben Johnson is going to go with Tyson Bagent, and I don't have a problem with that.
5: Yeah, that's a good question.
1: White Sox open the ALDS Saturday. They're the first game against the Guardians out in Cleveland. We'll find out details later today when they work out from the skipper, Will Venable. We do know this, the rookie, Parker Messick, will start for the Guardians. He's got a 2.56 ERA, 32 starts. What's the key to game one for the White Sox?
6: I think it's really surviving and getting past Messick in game one. Can they find a way to get after him? The Sox are hitting, 209 against him, four home runs at 91 at-bats. So I don't think it's about really – it's about doing what they did to close out that game in Houston. You need to start fast, but you also – it's not just about the home run. It's about the small ball. It's about just hitting the baseball, getting on base, and take advantage. If they can find a way to get traffic on the bags early on and this offense can stay hot – man, and anything is possible. I think it's getting Messick out of the game as soon as possible and making him feel uncomfortable and staying focused with what they got to do.
1: Score more runs than the Guardians?
6: Yeah.
1: The day off, I don't think that helps the White Sox. I think they would have loved to have played at least today, right? At least today. Now, I think we've seen this. If we asked Surrey or put it into the Google machine, the teams that have had the bye haven't done great in those first games. If I was a betting man, and I am, I put my money on the White Sox in game number one because I think the Guardians are going to be rusty. I think that time off does not help a team like the Guardians. Aren't going to they're not the typical team that scores five or six runs. They win 2-1 games. They win 1-0
4: pitching
1: games, right? They're pitching,
4: yes.
1: Their defense,
4: yeah.
1: The bad thing was the last couple of times, if I remember correctly, against the Guardians, their best player finally got a little heated up, if you will, against the White Sox, right? Those last couple of games. I think you got to dig in. I think you got to see. These two teams, there's no surprises. They faced off 13 times this year, right?
4: Sox won seven.
1: Seven and six, right? You know, did one of the starters have better results than any of the other starters? If so, that's who you got to go with. That's who you've got to go with. But the Sox have gotten here with this whole unconventional opener thing. So that's not going to surprise me one bit, but they've got to stay hot, and maybe Vargas all of a sudden, you know, kind of wakes up from his we're in the postseason. Oh, okay, I'm ready now, because he really hasn't done anything offensively so far.
4: The Guardians are in this position as AL Central Division champs, despite having no 300 hitters and nobody with 20 or more homers.
6: Isn't that crazy?
4: That is crazy. That's historic. I don't think any team has been there under those circumstances. On Saturday, the White Sox have to just come out aggressive against Parker Messick, who's outstanding. He's had a tremendous rookie season. I don't know if he'll be Rookie of the Year because of McGonagall, but he certainly could stake a claim to that. He has had a worthy year of consideration for that. And lifetime against the White Sox. This will be his sixth career start against the White Sox. I think one last year when he came up, and then four this season. He's 3-1 in his career with an ERA south of 3. This is a tough challenge. The White Sox have to be aggressive. They have to take the Randall Grichuk approach. You ever notice Randall Grichuk? He gets up to the plate and it's like he's being timed. I'm gonna get to first base as fast as I can, or I'm back to the dugout. He swings at the first pitch almost every time. I think that's got to be the approach. You got to be aggressive against a guy like this. Maybe rattle him early. It's the first postseason. I think that it'll be a postseason moment. He's a young pitcher. Maybe you count on him being a little bit more amped. You got to look at something. As for the Sox in the opener, that wouldn't shock me. And I think you have to trust Will Venable at this point. I also would feel comfortable with Davis Martin going to the mound at that situation because of his veteran status. So you feel good about where the Sox are right now. As for the rust versus rest thing, I think they all still, Mike Vassell still has a sore throat from yelling so much. They just played, it seems like, 5 minutes ago. So this is going to be a continuation. I don't think they're going to be rusty at all. I think that is advantage White Sox in that case.
7: B-E-A-G-G-R-E-S-S-I-V-E. Be aggressive.
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1: That is the voice of Jed Hoyer. You'll hear more from Jed Hoyer right here on 104.3 The Score, the home of Cubs baseball, as he meets the media for his end-of-season press conference. Again, today at 1, what is the most pressing question he has to address, and how confident should Cub fans feel with Hoyer charting the course for the offseason?
4: I think Jed Hoyer has been the most criticized Cub figure since they lost. I think a lot of the reactions we got yesterday, and it's probably very close with Craig Counsell, but I believe that this just maybe out of habit when the season ends as in such a disappointing fashion, Jed Hoyer receives the bulk of the criticism, and I get that. So today you want to hear things about, I don't know that there are any clear-cut answers about what to do about the pitching injuries and the lack of availability for what happened to your three best starting pitchers. You know, the Cubs came into the season with a projected, I mean, besides Matthew Boyd, you projected him to start, but Ben Brown, Justin Steele, and Cade Horton, you thought were going to contribute to your starting rotation. You thought Edward Cabrera was going to be a guy that was be a difference maker. And good old Jameson Taillon was there to eat some innings and to be his serviceable self. None of those guys were around when the playoffs started. All these injuries take a toll. Is that systemic or is that just bad luck? I think you want to hear Jed Hoyer's explanation for some of this stuff. You want to hear his approach to the postseason or offseason when Seiya Suzuki and Ian Happ are out of contract. And then I think big picture, how are the Cubs going to approach free agency with the clock ticking and the calendar getting nearer December 1st when everything was shut down? Do you strike fast and first or do you wait for it all, the dust to settle? A lot to be heard from Jed Hoyer today at 1 o'clock. His remarks will be carried live here on The Score.
1: I always like to hear these things. You like to hear what the leaders of your favorite teams have to say. I think you're going to hear a lot. This is my prediction of what we're going to hear Jed say is, I need to do my job better. I didn't give Craig the best bullpen to deal with. I didn't give Craig a bona fide DH. I could have gotten better people at the trade deadline. I think we're going to hear a lot of reflecting. Because we don't know. Here's what we know. There's a labor issue ahead. We know there's going to be a lockout. The question is, will they miss ball games? And what kind of budget? If baseball's going to have new numbers. There's going to be new economics to baseball. The Cubs have a massive amount of holes to fill, and I think they planned accordingly. So they didn't have a lot of, they had a lot of contracts coming off the books because this labor impasse was ahead. You've got your two corner outfielders, like almost all the pitchers except the guys that are hurt, David, are coming off the books, right? You can't even say how do you fix it, because you don't know how to fix it when you don't know what kind of money you have to fix the problems. Here's what I know, and I know we don't want to hear about Owen Casey on this program, but here's what I know. Kevin Alcantara, are you giving me the clock? Is this a clock? Kevin Alcantara, I don't want to see him playing in the corner outfielder spots every day, and I already think we know that Craig Counsell doesn't have much appreciation for Kevin Alcantara.
6: Well, Dustin, you think there's going to be a lot of I agree with you there, but just from the comments and the reaction that we got yesterday, Cubs fans want to know, how are you going to fix it? It could be I know there's a lot that's still in the horizon that's still it's still a little cloudy about what baseball is going to look like, and they got to figure that out. But I think most times after you have a season like this and it ends abruptly, yes, people are worried about that. How are you going to fix it? How are you going to find an ace? How are you going to fix this bullpen? How are you going to fix it, getting a DH? Like, all those things, that's what Cubs fans want to know. So that's what I would be asking him today.
9: Can we slow down on the old Casey Love? Okay, he hit 14 homers in 220. He was a platoon player.
10: The guy to best answer some of these questions are Dennis Allen, and we're not going to hear from him for another couple weeks, I would imagine.
1: Bigs time, 8 a.m. Dennis Allen opened the door a little wider for Kyler Gordon, who practiced in full.
11: I think it was probably sometime last week, maybe the week before, they said he'd be back in the building this week and ready to start practicing. I think really right now where we're at, he's got to ramp up and get himself, you know, into football shape. You know, we did a little extra work with him yesterday. I thought he looked good. I thought the way he went out there and practiced, I thought was good to see. He moved around really well. I think the biggest thing is, you know, it just takes a little bit of time to kind of get him into, you know, football shape. So we'll do that. You know, we got 21 days to, you know, figure it out and make a decision, and we'll use whatever time we need to evaluate where he's at, and you know, hopefully he'll be ready sooner rather than later. I think he's a player that can help us.
1: A player that can help us. How did Allen's comments or tone affect your opinion of what to expect from Gordon?
6: Well, I know that Dennis Allen has always loved Kyler Gordon. That is one of his guys. And, you know, just knowing that relationship between the two, I know he's excited to be able to have him back on the football field in just in a ramping up capacity. But as he looks at his defense over the last 2 weeks or after after halftime of that Carolina game to where we are now, he's looking at this defense going, I need Kyler Gordon back. I need him on the football field. He is a difference maker. So I just know that hopefully now it comes down to he is getting back healthy. And the biggest thing that Allen talked about was health. He's got to be healthy. And that's the biggest key here. And if he is healthy, he definitely helps out and contributes to making this Bears defense a lot better. So I want him back on the football field.
1: It was exciting to see those clips out there that different people covering the team had, correct?
6: Small ones?
1: Small clips.
6: Those excited me more than the Foot Dr. Moe videos.
1: Right, because that was actual football,
6: It was football. It was
1: real football.
6: Watching him punch out. Caitlin Sharkey had one of him punching out the football and then getting the football and then trying to throw it back to somebody sitting over there that was running the drill. And I'm like, sign me up. Let's go. I'm excited.
1: He's a bundle of energy. I still have big question marks about that Bears secondary. We'll hear about that if I get the opportunity to comment about how I see this game going on Sunday. That's a tease. Dennis Allen, I wonder in the back rooms, like, are Dennis Allen and Ben Johnson, like, arguing about this? Like, is Ben telling Dennis, like, don't start putting him into your game plan because he's not coming back? I'm working the phones along with Ryan, and we're gonna do to him what the Steelers did to Joey Porter Jr. You know, we're looking to get a fourth round or a fifth round pick for this guy. Do you think that's going on? Do you think they're trying to trade him? Do you think that's an option?
6: I do not. Wouldn't surprise me though.
4: Obviously, there would be some interest. He's also under contract, and it's a pretty good contract. But you have more than money invested in him. You have a history with Ryan Poles and some credibility, too.
6: Yeah.
4: I think the hard conversation must have already happened. It hasn't been reported, and it hasn't really been a lot of attention on it. But if he came through the door and he got on the practice field, that bridge has already been crossed. How much do you want to help us? How much do you care about being here? What is in your heart? What is in your head? All those things, they had to have those arguments maybe between Ben Johnson and Dennis Allen. Dennis Allen, I need this guy. Ben Johnson, I have nothing to add to that. Ryan Poles, please, please, let's figure this out. You know, all these things, all these competing voices, all these agendas. But one thing is sure, they are better with him in the secondary. And if you are serious about getting to the Super Bowl this year, and that goal is still on the table, then you want to do whatever it is to get your defense in the best shape possible. Maybe your defense is better than you thought it would be. Maybe you have some issues that you need to address that you think he could in game planning. This is good news for the Bears.
9: Yeah.
4: The window is open for practice. The door seems to be open to opportunity. And Kyler Gordon is back making plays in a practice setting, but he's not on the injury report. So this is progress. And Dennis Allen spoke to that, and this is definitely a good development at Hallis Hall. All right, when we come back, the Pick Six continues. What's on your college football agenda? And you want to hear about the latest with the Bears Stadium project. It was a significant day on Thursday. Keep it right here. The Pick Six continues on Hawn Payton 104.3 The Score.
0: Bears fans, who'll be the starter at QB for the Bears on Sunday?
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0: Or Tyson Bagent?
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14: Case Keenum even said he anticipated being sore. 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Maybe it should be Tyson Bagent just to unlock Xavien Thomas because they hooked up in the preseason. We haven't really seen much of him yet.
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1: 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The Bears are heading to Lambeau Field on October 11th, and the flames of bitter rivalry will reignite.
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10: Oh, my God, what a question. What a question.
9: Oh, what a day to have Joe Fortenbaugh on. Get that pencil and paper out. 7:44 with Haugh and Payton. What is on your college football agenda this weekend? What is your can't-miss moment?
11: Well, the marquee event is tonight at Ryan Field. The new stadium opens. Pat Ryan funded the facility, and it is state-of-the-art and one of the best in America. Only 35,000 seats, and that is going to be intimate. It is going to be intense, and Penn State is not going to know what hit them. I think Northwestern is going to rise to the occasion. They're going to play the way they have played this year, inspired football. David Braun has it going on. Chip Kelly's calling all the right plays. Aiden Childs is a dangerous quarterback. That's obviously what I think all three of us are going to mention. I'm also very intrigued by Notre Dame going to North Carolina and on Chapel Hill embarrassing Belichick. I think they could run it up. I think they could make North Carolina look like a program in shambles, and I would smile through every last snap. Notre Dame, North Carolina, that's a fun one. And then there's some Big Ten games of some interest, and I'm just curious to see how Florida is for real, perhaps, big picture. And then I will let Jarrett handle the U talk, because they have a big game.
9: Well, David, I'm going to agree with you 100%. It starts tonight. That game is super cool. DVR will be fully loaded as soon as I get back home tonight. Then, yeah, Notre Dame at Bill Belichick in the 11 o'clock window. That's super fun. And then, you know, we talk about letdown games. So Florida had that big win against, right? They had the big win over Ole Miss after Ole Miss emptied it out, if you will, against LSU. And now can Florida go on the road to Missouri? Missouri's ranked. That's in the 230 window. Jared's like, no problem. I agree, probably no problem, but I want to watch it. Okay, I want to see if Florida can get the job done. Why are they only a 5.5 point favorite? Florida. Why are they only a 5.5 point favorite?
12: It's always a weird number.
9: Yeah. The evening slate doesn't do much for me. I guess it's highlighted by the U versus Clemson.
12: Yeah. I mean that, you know, I got to give a shout out though to Coach Braun and Northwestern. The Cats opening up their new stadium, playing in the new digs against Penn State. That's going to be amazing. Now, I've only seen pictures of the stadium, but it looks phenomenal. And for those young men to be able to play in that type of atmosphere and what they're creating, that right there, it's going to be must-watch TV. So, but other than that, just the U trying to go 5-0 against Clemson, you know, conference matchup. I can't wait, man. I am anytime that I get the chance to watch Malachi Toney It's like
11: second best receiver in college football.

0: Second best receiver all time. Mitch Rosen, number one in my books. Number one in my books. Yeah. No. Even if he's number two, he could be number two. It's all good. I'll take that. But just to, it's a pleasure to watch him play football. It's a pleasure to watch him play football every single weekend. I love that. So that's where I'm going.
1: Real quick, you have some ties to Clemson, though, as well.
0: Yes. My guy is at Clemson, Kevin Kelly, who is like over

0: on scholarship, but he was there and knew what it take to win. So this is going to be a matchup for him that he's probably going to be watching as well. He'll actually be there probably, but I'll be watching. Go Canes.
1: Meow. Cats.
2: It would really put into question whether this is a tool that would even be beneficial for the Bears.
3: What was your reaction to the statement released by the governor, J.B. Pritzker, announcing Illinois government officials met all day with the Bears about the Arlington Heights Stadium project? And was it significant that Kevin Warren reportedly wasn't part of the group representing the Bears?
4: I do think it's significant. I do think Pat Ryan stepping forward and representing the Bears as a minority owner says that he's ready to be more involved. And when he gets more involved, things get done. Just look at the stadium we just talked about and how fast that went up and how seamless that process seemed to be from the outside. I'm sure there were snags internally, but this is progress as far as the Bears getting closer to the proverbial shovels in the ground and progress being made. And the fact that Kevin Warren did not have a seat at the table is not something you should just ignore. When you hear Governor Pritzker, who met with Roger Goodell in person for the first time on this, say that the fall veto session that begins next month is, quote, exactly the right time, it tells you a couple things. Number one, that this is exactly the people at the table that needed to be there. Bill Cunningham, Cam Buckner, House Speaker Chris Welch, Roger Goodell, and the governor. And Pat Ryan. That is a very crowded table, but full of guys who were heavyweights who know exactly how to streamline this. And this is good. This is good progress. I also think that it implies that two things. Number one, the commissioner has been involved in this with Illinois lawmakers for several months. And number two, that when you look at his continued involvement with Illinois lawmakers, he does not want to approve a move to Indiana. I do not think the league wants the Bears to play in Hammond. I don't know that. He'll never say that. But all you have to do is read his actions. They'll speak louder than any words in a statement could. The fact that they're not meeting with Mike Braun and looking at Hammond and sites there, they're meeting with the people in Illinois that can get a deal done. And when he says exactly the right time, the veto session next month, pay attention.
3: So was Kevin Warren in Hammond yesterday? Here's the biggest question. Did J.B. Pritzker put out the message in error? Did he just, I forgot to put Kevin Warren as kind of a slight Kevin Warren so that we're speculating? Are we 100% absolutely positively certain that Kevin Warren wasn't there? And he probably wasn't there. So now the question becomes, Kevin Warren wasn't there. Did Roger Goodell request that Kevin Warren was not there? Did the Illinois government ask for Kevin Warren not to be there? Or did George know that Kevin is all of a sudden a little bit toxic in this whole thing? And he said, you know what? For the good of this project, just wash your car today. Doesn't he like to wash his car? Right? And that was part of the story, yeah, right? He gets his car washed before the games. Yep, he's up early.
0: He's up early?
3: Yeah.
0: The fact that Pritzker, Roger Goodell, and Pat Ryan were in a room and Kevin Warren was not in the room, from what we are gathering, speaks louder than words. Kevin has been a big part of this whole entire process. That's why he was brought here. So it is very eye-opening that if that is the case. But I'm going to throw something else at you real quick, though. Could maybe Pat Ryan have said, no, I'm going to handle this.
4: It could have been.
0: Right?
4: And in the story, in fairness, Governor Pritzker told Brendan Moore, who reported this scoop and story yesterday or last night, we're talking to him at 8:25, not to read anything into it.
0: But we are.
4: But you know that people will.
0: Yes. I think it was done deliberately just for people like us to be able to have this conversation. So it's speaking volumes that they're trying to get something done. Doesn't mean that they're close, but at least that this is that Roger is here and having this conversation means that he wants to get something done. So that's, I know that for sure.
4: He's not going to waste his time in the midst of a football season
0: to just be here just for a show. He is actively trying to get this thing done so the team stays in Illinois.
4: Get this thing done in Illinois.
0: In Illinois.
4: Yeah.
0: Yeah, that's my opinion.
4: That was intentional. That was not to be overlooked. And I think that is what is significant. And we'll talk to Brendan Moore at 8:25. All right, when we come back, it's that time. Bears-Jets, Sunday, Soldier Field.

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1: The Bears are heading to Lambeau Field on October 11th, and the flames of bitter rivalry will reignite.
2: 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I don't like that team.
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4: 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This is a Score tradition. 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
10: What's your prediction for Sunday's Bears game?
11: I think the attention we're paying the Bears quarterback position is appropriate given that we're coming off a game like Case Keenum had. So the backup quarterback controversy has been very fun to discuss. I don't think there's a wrong answer for Ben Johnson because the star of the offense remains the offense. And either guy will be able to execute it at a pretty high level. And that's the good news because the Bears offensive line will remain the same depending on, you know, I don't expect too big of a drop off from Braxton Jones or Theo Benedict. DeAndre Swift didn't practice, but I hope that's just a day off. And you feel very good about where the defense is and the pass catchers and all those things. So I think the Bears should be in a position to control this football game. That said, it is the NFL. And we shouldn't make the same assumptions about Geno Smith in New York that we did last year when we saw him throwing the Bears the football willingly, it seemed, in Vegas for the Raiders when Kevin Byard stole his lunch money and made him look very, very much like a quarterback whose best days were behind him. Don't look now, but Geno Smith, first in completion percentage in the NFL, 10th in passing yards, 9th in yards per completion, and did something last week against the Lions that only two other Jets quarterbacks had done, and that's throw for 300 or more yards with 3 touchdowns and complete 80% of his passes. Don't take the Jets lightly. Come in very committed to attacking because you can pressure Geno Smith. And if you live life on the edge defensively and you do things efficiently offensively, you'll win this football game, as the Bears should. 27-19 Bears.
12: What's your prediction for the fight?
13: Prediction?
12: Yes, prediction.
13: Pain.
10: Everybody seems like this is just going to be some little 70-degree stroll over at Soldier Field on Sunday. I am worried. I am concerned. Part of it, of course, is the fact that we don't know who the quarterback is. And I'm really worried about this matchup. Garrett Wilson versus Jalen Johnson or the Bears secondary. Whoever's playing cornerback against Garrett Wilson. He had 10 catches for 107 yards and a touchdown against the Lions. And I'm concerned about that. The Jets running game, not something to be concerned about. But Bears pass defense, not that great. David, you just mentioned, got to keep pressure on Geno Smith. Sure, but can the Bears get there? We all know they need to pressure him. We all know that they want to bring it against him, but can they do it? I'm concerned, but I'm going Bears 23-20.
14: All right, I'm sneaking here real quick. I got the game going 2016 Bears. I don't think it's going to be that much of an offensive scoring game. I think Tyson Bagent, he's going to do a lot of dink and dunks. And I think, maybe a touchdown from a tight end could be Komet or Loveland. I'm going with one of them, and maybe a swift touchdown. I think the Bears defense is what we're going to be talking about, how they just contain the Jets offense to just 16 points. And we'll be talking about next week, Monday, probably. Will Caleb Williams be ready for next week?

0: I'm going with the Bears winning this one as well. I'm with Dustin, though. I don't think it's going to be easy. I think a lot of people are going into this matchup just because of, you know, what we saw on Monday night, thinking that the Bears just got it. It's going to be tough. Geno Smith, as David was saying, has been throwing the balls, completing 75% of his passes. So this is not going to be easy with a 110 passer rating. So he's playing some good football. Can you find ways on the defensive side of the ball to be able to create some takeaways? I think that's what this defense we've seen over the first 3 weeks is, they will find a way. Can they get one? Can they get two? And we've been seeing them coming in threes, you know, three in the first game. Can they do that? I think offensively you're going to rely on running the football. And also, whoever's at quarterback, Ben Johnson's calling the plays. He feels comfortable. I feel comfortable. We'll let the chips fall where they may when it comes to that decision. I think the Bears win this game 24-17.
1: 24-17. All right. We've all got Bears victories, all modestly in the 20s. I don't think that there's a sense of there's an offensive explosion brewing, because this is a team that scored 59 points in the opener, but only 27 last week. How about this text? Okay, 7-8-5-8-6. Philadelphia Eagles scored 7 points. How are you going to give the Jets 19 points? Come on, Haw.
0: Come on, Haw.
1: Sunday afternoon, I think this is a game that, as Dustin points out astutely, ripe for a letdown. Yeah. It's ripe for a letdown. Monday Night Football brought out the best in the Bears the other night.
0: Yeah, but I also think it brought out the best in that defense as well. And I think they're playing with a whole new swagger now. So
1: isn't that something? We are going to be potentially coming in here Monday, 4 games into the season. The Bears will have started potentially 3 different quarterbacks, and we're going to be talking about how their defense is the most consistent element of this football team.
0: I'm hoping that's the case.
1: That's crazy. Yeah. That's the NFL. You never quite know expect.
0: That's why Dustin's right. You got to go out and play the game.
1: How many times are you going to say Dustin's right today?
0: Sorry.
1: Dustin's right.
0: Dustin, you the man.
1: He's not.
0: You too, Brandon.
1: Wrong.
2: Sorry, David.
1: That's okay. I'm getting used to that. I'm just getting used to Dustin being right.
0: Dustin always right. This is very new.
2: I hope Tyson Bagent comes out and puts up 40. I really do. I'm not sold on this Bears defense yet. I think Mother Nature and bad coaching is why the Bears defense has looked good 2 weeks in a row.
1: To that end, I have probably more confidence in Tyson Bagent playing at a high level Sunday than I do the Bears defense. That might not be fair or logical, but I do have pretty decent expectations for the Bagency.
0: Yeah, but both of you guys are not worried about the run game for the Jets right now. That's the only really
1: Hall
0: big
1: out.
0: That's the only really big issue that they have when you look statistically of one of their biggest issues.
1: That's what we think. What do you think? What are you expecting Sunday against the Jets? Will Tyson Bagent be the guy? Is that foolish if you're Ben Johnson because Case Keenum just lit it up against the Eagles, no less? Or do you think the defense will carry the day? Give us your predictions for Sunday. 312-644-6767. Or maybe you want to talk White Sox. They open up. Who are they starting Saturday? Who's going to be going opposite Parker Messick from the Guardians? Parker Messick is a rookie who isn't pitching like a rookie. Pitching like a veteran. He has started 32 games this year, and his ERA is 2.56. That is a clutch performer. So we'll talk about all of it next. 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
14: 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Northwesterning opening up their new home tonight against Penn State as week 5 of college football is underway. Blackhawks shut out on the road in Utah against the Mammoth. The final in that one was 6-0. The Blackhawks skate in Buffalo on Saturday, the home opener Tuesday against the Blues. Cubs, Jed Hoyer meeting the media today at 1. We've got it for you right here on 104.3 The Score. The White Sox will work out in Cleveland ahead of their Game 1 against the Guardians Saturday afternoon at noon. We know Game 3 at the rate will be on Wednesday. We now know it's a 3 o'clock first pitch. Game 4, if needed, 4 o'clock also at the rate. On the other side of the ALDS, the Yankees are taking on the Rays. The National League DS series are now set as the Braves use 3 home runs to eliminate the Phillies 6-2. Braves get the Dodgers Saturday afternoon in LA. The Padres are at the Brewers Saturday night. Week 4 of the NFL got underway, and the Browns are 3-1 after a 27-24 win over Aaron Rodgers and the Steelers. Week 4 for the Bears has them at Soldier Field for a third straight game. It's a noon kick on Fox. Bears minus 3.5, total 43.5. Ben Johnson knows who's QB1. We're still waiting to hear officially. Maybe Dan Weider or Brad Biggs will have that information. They're coming up soon on Haw and Peyton. 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
16: I've been making my case for 15 years. Like, I'm trying to win ball games. Like, I didn't go out there to make a case to be anybody except myself. And I felt pretty good about winning, you know, the football game, and we won. So that's how I feel about that.
17: I think they have a good defense. I think they have a good coach calling the defense. I think they've added a lot of good players to their defense. Their front is really good. Edge rushers are great. They've got veteran leadership in the middle at linebacker. And then I think they're very well coached on the back end. So it'll be a tough group, but, you know, obviously, we got had to finish today, go in tomorrow, continue to prepare, and put our best foot forward.
18: I mean, I got extreme confidence in what he can do when he's out there on the field, and so that's never wavered. You know, I think, you know, as we all know, the biggest thing for Kyler is for him to, you know, be healthy and be able to stay healthy. You know, and so that's kind of where the focus is, and you know, obviously, when we get to a point where he's you know, been able to, you know, get himself into football shape, be able to stay healthy, I see him being back out on the field for us and helping us win a lot of games.
19: As a White Sox person, fan, I guess you call me a fan, okay? Do I think they can win the World Series? Probably not. Do I think they can beat the Guardians in the ALDS? Absolutely. They won the season series from them. Do I think they can beat the Rays or the Yankees? I think they're going to have a little bit harder time because that's when pitching depth comes into play.
0: Good Friday morning, Chicago. Welcome to the Haw and Peyton Show on Chicago Sports Radio 104.3 The Score. This is a big weekend ahead. This has been a monumental week in the city. Monday Night Football, the Case Keenum Show. Then the White Sox shocked the world. Moving on, sweeping the Astros, the Cubs go out with a whimper, and there's so much going on. Thank you to Foul Territory Podcast for the AJ Przinski comment there. That was also Tyson Bagent and Case Keenum. Jared Peyton, we have a lot to talk about. Bears and Jets Sunday on the lakefront, White Sox and Guardians Saturday in Cleveland, and both games start at noon. We don't know who the Sox are starting yet. Is Case Keenum in play there? I'm not sure. My guess is probably Hagen Smith or
20: Davis Martin.
0: But this will be a fun weekend, and it begins tonight at Ryan Field in Evanston. State-of-the-art facility. Ryan Field opening up Penn State Northwestern. Come on.
1: We're talking about a state-of-the-art new stadium. The Cats are going to be running wild, hopefully. I think they're going to be energized.

0: tonight to be able to get a big dub. They've been playing really good football. Like, Northwestern is playing really...
1: Northwestern looks like a well-coached team.
0: Yes. And with Chip Kelly, that addition, now it is... This offense kind of looks like it's in this new era of college football, just football, period. Back in the day of just running the football, now with an athletic quarterback, and they can do a lot more things offensively, and it's fun to watch.
1: 312-644-6767. What do you expect to see Sunday at Soldier Field? Tyson Bagent starting? Case Keenum, does he deserve it? In the NFL, you don't always get what you deserve. You get what the team thinks is the right thing, that what the coach believes is best for that day and for this season. And I think Ben Johnson believes the answer to that question is Tyson Bagent. But we shall see. Let us know what you think. Also, the White Sox fans still want to weigh in. We had a ton of reaction yesterday, a lot of Cub angst, but we had a lot of Sox praise, and that's only going to continue because I agree with AJ Pierzynski. I think the Sox are going to win this series. I don't know that they're going to win the ALCS and go to the World Series. I don't know if they can win the pennant. And once they get, if they got to the World Series, I don't think they can win it. But these guys are young. They're hungry. They're having fun. And they don't know what they don't know. So they're dangerous that way. But I do believe this is a series they can win. And if you doubt that, they beat the Guardians 7 out of 13 times. They won the season series. So it's not a ridiculous concept. I think it's Sox in 5.
0: It comes down to this team being who we've watched them, especially over that last series, of being the party animals. It's almost like banana ball. Tristan Peters is probably the reason why, of showing how you have a lot of fun, but a group of guys that are coming together that don't know any better, playing with house money. And yes, when you look at how they played this team throughout the season, you know that they can win. So, I wouldn't be surprised at all if they win this series.
1: And, oh, by the way, another big development Thursday down in Springfield. There was a meeting, and it was an important one, as it pertains to the Bears Stadium project and their intentions. Pay close attention, because who was there and who was not. Who was there was Governor J.B. Pritzker, and we know that because he issued a statement. And he said the governor's office has remained in conversation with the Bears about their plans in Illinois throughout the summer. Quote, today, meaning Thursday, Governor Pritzker was grateful to meet in Illinois with NFL Commissioner Roger Goodell, Pat Ryan, Bears minority owner Pat Ryan, Speaker Emmanuel Chris Welch, Representative Cam Buckner, and State Senator Bill Cunningham. The governor and General Assembly leadership were glad to participate in a productive meeting focused on keeping the Bears in Illinois and protecting taxpayers. Who was not there? Kevin Warren, the team president who was hired to facilitate the stadium project, but has really dragged his feet being kind, but also accurate, because this is a stadium project that has wasted too much time and money, as we have established. This is, I think, significant progress, because as Governor Pritzker told Brendan Moore, our 825 guest, that there's a chance, and the hope is that the veto session is where things will be moving, and next month is, quote, exactly the right time.
0: Very interesting that Kevin Warren, his name is not on this list, or he wasn't at the meeting. As of what we know, he was not there. And
1: he was not there.
0: And it was.
1: I can confirm that.
0: You can confirm.
1: He was not in the room.
0: And
1: it's notable that he was not in the room.
0: But he's been in the middle of this whole thing throughout this whole process since he's taken over the job. And so there has been so much back and forth from the city to Arlington Heights to Hammond, Indiana. It seems like he muddied the water so much that it was like, we might need to pause from you being here.
1: Well,
0: let's figure it out. Because
1: I don't think you're wrong, Jared.
0: But the fact that Roger Goodell came to Illinois to have this meeting in a busy NFL season, because he has a lot going on, and I know he has a lot going on, he wants to see some progress.
1: Well, let's look at the commissioner's schedule. He wasn't here, I don't think, for Monday Night Football. It wasn't like he stayed in town. He was traveling internationally, I believe, at the Brazil game over the weekend. So he was traveling internationally, made a point to come to Illinois to have a meeting with the governor. Also, not to be overlooked, You have Governor Pritzker. You have Roger Goodell, the NFL commissioner. You have Pat Ryan, who's now been injected into the equation. Pat Ryan is Mr. Northwestern. Chris Welch, a House Speaker, a former Northwestern baseball player. Their connection is tight. Cam Buckner also worked with Pat Ryan in the past before he was a state representative. There's all kinds of synergy that would contribute to making this more conducive to deal making for planning purposes. And I'll tell you what, you know politics in Chicago and Illinois. The governor of the state is not going to issue a statement saying what we just read, unless this was representative of significant progress.
0: And that this meeting was planned, because if Roger was overseas, this had to be on the books.
1: On the books.
0: He does not just do anything on a whim.
1: Like,
0: so,
1: what are you doing today?
0: Yeah,
1: let's fire up the private jet and go to Illinois.
0: He's got his own, he's got his own jet.
1: I'm sure he does.
0: Yeah, he does.
1: You know what he makes. He just got extended too. All right, so a lot going on. Let us know what you think. Let's start the conversation with Adam on the road. Adam, welcome to Hahn Payton.
2: Morning, guys. Love the show. Two quick things. One, as a longtime Bear fan, it seems like the Bears themselves, as well as a lot of the fans, are almost bipolar. We, against Minnesota, we're going to be done for the year, but on Monday night, we look like we could go all the way. And then the second thing is, I love the fact that they're not telling us who the quarterback's going to be. I think, especially when we have our two backups, a little bit of element of surprise can be very helpful. Just wanted to say that, and I'll hang up and listen, guys.
1: Adam, thanks. That Appreciate is NFL Adam. Gamesmanship. Yeah. It happens in every city. It happens every time there's a quarterback injury, or you want to make the New York Jets and Aaron Glenn prepare for two quarterbacks. Not three. Caleb Williams, he'll be out. That's okay. But there is a difference between Case Keenum and Tyson Bagent. If you're designing and devising defenses, blitz packages, whatever the case may be, Tyson Bagent, much more mobile. Case Keenum, much more in time on time. I you don't know that yet, but that's my sense. Yeah,
0: but there's also not a lot of time, David, to game plan for two quarterbacks. You're installing stuff so much throughout the week. That just that added wrinkle of not knowing who's going to be underneath center. How do you cut up the film? What film are you watching? Are you watching film with Caleb Williams in there, even though he's not going to be in there, but you're looking at the offense to then trying to find film on Tyson Bagent and looking at the film from Monday night with Case Keenum. It throws a wrench into the process that these defensive coordinators have to go through. And there's just not a lot of time throughout the week to be able to hit it all. And so that's why I think the gamesmanship has been there with Ben Johnson of really just not letting anybody know what's going on. But to answer Adam's first part of his question, yeah, it is. It's kind of jarring after scoring 59 points in week one, and then you see what was going on against the Vikings. So it's hard. It's a week-to-week league.
1: Aren't you fascinated what we could see from Tyson Bagent, though? Because this is somebody we have commonly referred to in the offseason as one of the 32 best quarterbacks in the NFL. And this is a guy who has not started an NFL game since before Ben Johnson got here, 2023. He's impressed him enough in the preseason and in mop-up roles to earn a contract extension, and in meetings to be the guy that Ben Johnson trusts implicitly. This is something that I think if he gets the start as we expect, fascinating to see how he's going to perform.
0: Oh, definitely. And to have a better grasp of what Ben Johnson is trying to do, I think his abilities and what Ben loves, getting the ball out on time, is something in this offense that is so key. And to add on to the running game that is attached to this offense as well, It has opportunities for him to actually create plays. I'm more interested to see in some of the long throws. Because at some point, you're going to have to take shots. And I know that's really not a strong part of his game, but I want to see that.
1: Do we know that? I know that's what people say based on the Chargers game, his rookie year, whatever the case is, he doesn't have the arm strength. Do we know he doesn't have the ability to go deep?
0: I haven't seen it. Not enough. Not enough.
1: Fair enough.
0: From 18 and knowing how he can distribute.
1: But you're comparing
0: him. I understand. But that is That's the hard part. There definitely is a drop off when it comes to arm strength.
1: That's the standard you're holding them to.
0: Yes. And it's hard. I'm not saying you need to be Caleb Williams, but that's what we've seen in this offense, and what makes this offense so dynamic is Caleb's ability to get out of the pocket and also the arm talent.
1: 708 Texan, just call Case Keenum's phone. If it rings, it's starting. If it doesn't, Keenum's got to start because he's got to do not disturb, like you said last week. Back to the conversation. Jason is on the road. Jason, welcome to Han Payton.
3: Hey, good morning, gentlemen. How you guys doing?
1: Good.
3: Just want to make a quick point. I understand we're rocking some backup quarterback action this week, but also we're forgetting that it is Ben Johnson versus Aaron Glenn. So I personally think that Ben Johnson's going to not let that one slide and put the whooping down.
1: Well, I think that's a good point to remember. We did talk about Aaron Glenn and Ben Johnson working on the same staff with Dan Campbell, having a lot of success in Detroit, both leaving and Dan Campbell looking around saying, where'd everybody go? I suddenly got dumber. So I think that is something when you hear Ben Johnson talk about Aaron Glenn earlier this week, you had a coach talking about a former colleague and friend with the respect that he had earned. And I really appreciated where Ben Johnson was coming from. He didn't like dismiss his time together, generalize it, but he was really sincerely, I think, talking about somebody who makes him realize how prepared they have to be.
0: Yeah, you have to. This is statistically, this is the number two ranked defense going into this weekend with this Jets squad. And so it is not going to be easy. But I think with the game plan, I think you trust Ben Johnson to come in knowing the guy that's on the other side of the football calling plays that he's going to be ready and have different wrinkles that are going to get his offense going.
1: Bobby is on the road. Bobby, welcome to Han Payton.
4: Hey, guys. How you doing?
1: Good.
0: Hey, Bobby.
4: I am really happy about the announcements with the stadium. It's about time we got some real people because involved in this situation. I mean, between the McCaskies and Mayor Johnson and Kevin Warren, you couldn't find a more group of unqualified people to try and pull off a huge real estate deal. My second point is this, and this has been sticking with me for a minute, right? So Carson Wentz, I've come on this radio and said he's trash, but he walks in here and he beats the Ben Johnson offense, right? A third string quarterback last week, Case Keenum takes apart the Eagles, who are a Super Bowl contender, right? You got a backup quarterback beating the Seattle Seahawks. My question is this, if all this is going on, why are people paying 60, 70? Caleb's going to want $100 million a year for quarterbacks. This is sticking with me. I can't square this circle. Thanks.
1: Thanks, right, Bobby.
0: Bobby, I hear you.
1: It's a good phone call.
0: I hear you, but at some point, you're looking at some of these guys, Bobby, to only manage a handful of games, maybe two games, a game. When you're talking about a whole entire season, the quarterback matters. And when you have a guy that is a dude, that matters. That's why every team is looking for him because it is hard to win without him.
1: What would you pay to win a Super Bowl? What would you pay your quarterback if it meant that he could win you a Super Bowl?
0: Whatever, a dollar higher than whoever has.
1: What are they
0: the most
1: paying Josh Allen?
0: Yeah.
1: What are they paying Patrick Mahomes?
0: I mean,
1: what are they paying Matthew Stafford? Those are the questions you ask when you have Bobby. It's a good point. It's a fair question, but I think that you understand what you need in order to win a Super Bowl, and what everyone needs is a franchise quarterback.
0: Yeah, because most of these guys with Tyson, it's really about him being here and backing up Caleb for maybe two or three games that you hope you don't have to break the glass on, but now they have.
1: And by the way, this is a big game for the Bears because all of a sudden in the division, if you don't take this game seriously and you have a letdown to fall to 2-2, the Vikings play the Dolphins. The Vikings play the Dolphins, and that is, they're staring at 4-0. They're staring at the first part of the season, the first quarter of the season being undefeated. Without their offense really getting clicking, they're winning with defense and special teams. That's a dangerous bunch up in Minnesota. And if they start 4-0, when you drop to 2-2, all of a sudden, a steep climb in the division got steeper.
0: All right, so look at that Minnesota team. They're doing it with defense, special teams, offense still not clicking. I mean, yeah, they could be 4-0, but is that team really winning a Super Bowl? Nah, without a true dog at quarterback?
1: Well, we'll continue that conversation. I like that question.
0: No.
1: We're going to talk to Dan Weider, though, when we come back. He was at Howell's Hall this week. He can tell us some of the things maybe Dennis Allen alluded to yesterday, talking about Kyler Gordon and much more. Keep it right here. 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
1: 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Dan Wiederer covers the Bears for The Athletic. And he also does the Take the North podcast with Mark Grody. And he joins us now. Good morning, Dan.
34: Good morning. How are you?
1: Doing well. All right. As a seasoned veteran of the beat since 2013, up there every single day, understanding how to read the tea leaves and interpret all the comments. In your 7.5 minutes that you were allotted to watch practice yesterday, thanks, Bears, and also what you heard from both quarterbacks, who starts Sunday?
34: Well, based on what you asked me to judge it by, I don't know that I could judge it. My own sort of personal hunch is Tyson Bagent, but man, they've done a really good job this week playing this game of poker. I don't know the extent of the advantage it's actually given them over the Jets. But they've played their cards in a skillful manner in terms of hiding this. Right now, I say my lean is for Tyson, but it's not based on anything but just sort of a speculative hunch.
0: Dan, if whoever's underneath center for the Bears on Sunday, let's say they get the dub and they win, how aggressive do you think that is for them to maybe bring Caleb back if they can keep winning without him and let him heal as possible? Or do you think a plan's already locked in to try to have him back by a certain point?
34: Well, I think you just take it day by day, week by week, and see where he's at physically. I think what we saw Monday night is this is not a desperate, dire situation without him. And so that gives both the quarterback and the team some time to take a deep breath and say, okay, like I can get myself closer to 100%. I don't think Caleb will be fully 100% when he comes back, just because that's the nature of this beast. But look, like I think we're learning pretty quickly here that the star of this offense may be the offense, which is a cool thing to have because it just gives you a little bit more of that stability. But ultimately with Caleb, I think you just want to make sure that when he comes back that he is the same dude, right? And that there aren't major limitations to how he plays a football game because his gifts are so special that you want all his special gifts available. And so we'll kind of just see where that is on Wednesday of next week when they get back to practice and then every day thereafter.
1: 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Dan, with Case Keenum, I felt like early he came out and there was a concerted effort, so it seemed, to get the ball to Luther Burden and to get the ball out of the hands of Case Keenum quickly and into the playmakers, especially Burden. And then even Colson Loveland was a bigger part of the offense. He had a couple flags that were impactful penalties. Yeah. What does that look like with Tyson Bagent? Is there anybody you think that he'll be leaning toward? Will it be Burden again? Will it be somebody else? Because I wonder exactly how the offense, you said it is right, correctly. The offense is a star of the offense, but I wonder how it will look and who will benefit from Tyson Bagent.
34: Well, to be clear, it's not the quarterbacks that lean in the direction of these guys. It's the play caller, right? And Ben Johnson's made it very clear that it's his responsibility to get the football where it needs to go, to spread it around, to feed all the mouths that are in that offense in order to do maximum damage. So, I don't think a game with Tyson Bagent would look markedly different than the one that we saw Monday night with Case Keenum. A lot of this is opponent specific, and you've got a coach here who understands where his favorable matchups are. He understands where his unfavorable matchups are, and he goes about putting together a plan of attack that allows that to flourish, you know. And we saw it at a high level Monday night with them being able to just kind of go after the Eagles and find answers and Case running it with maximum steadiness. And you saw the results, which were really impressive. And so, look, I think trust is a word that Case Keenum used a lot. And he said yesterday, he said, "I trust every word that comes out of that man's mouth in relation to Ben Johnson." And guys, I almost joke. It's like almost like a hypnosis, you know, that Ben's got these guys' attention to such a high level that it just creates this belief and confidence that you see shine on game day. And I think, you know, we've heard the way that Ben and Tyson talk about each other. I would expect that trust to be at a similar level if that's the direction they go on Sunday.
0: Dan, what's the plan for the left tackle position for Sunday and for the immediate future?
34: That's the other position to look at here, JP, because it doesn't feel like Braxton Jones is going to be able to get back out there this week. We obviously know that it was Theo Benedict's show last week after Braxton went down. I asked early in the week about the swing tackle options there, and Ben brought up the names of Jordan McFadden, who can kind of play inside or outside for you. He also brought up Joe Tooney, who we all remember started a playoff game. I would think that you would lean in to Theo here for this week. We'll see if they feel like they have enough comfort there to get done what they want to get done offensively with him playing out there. But this is it's a situation that's been fluid for a long time, and it remains fluid, and we're still kind of waiting for that full clearance of Ozzie Trapillo to be ready for a maximum workload to mix him back in there. So that's in addition to the starting quarterback decision, this is another stay tuned proposition.
1: So the last time Dennis Allen called defenses against Geno Smith, he was lured into throwing a couple picks because Kevin Byard was sneaky good and Geno Smith looked very old. That was last year with the Raiders. Right now, though, Geno Smith is coming off quite an effort and very efficient. He's also first in the league in completion percentage, 10th in passing yards, 9th in yards per completion. They also pressure him a lot. I think he's the fifth highest pressure rate among quarterbacks. What do you expect from Dennis Allen? And I think more significantly, what do you expect from Geno Smith?
34: Well, look, like we saw pieces of this during Geno's peak in Seattle, right? Like where you're like, okay, you know, there's quarterback competence here that you can't overlook. I think this union with Frank Reich has been very beneficial. And, you know, I asked Al Harris a question yesterday about what he's seeing, you know, through a defensive backs lens about Geno. And he just said, the ball is being completed a lot, right? Like that completion percentage is up over 75, which to him is an indicator that the decisions are good consistently, and they have been through the first three games, and clearly obviously in that little bit of an offensive outburst against Detroit last week. And so obviously you got him to turn the ball over last year. He was in a different place. The Bears defense was in a different place, but you've got to understand that this is a veteran that you're not going to be able to trick easily, and you just have to find timely opportunities to flip the game, which they obviously did against another veteran last week in Jalen Hurts. And I thought, they made they got themselves in advantageous positions, and then they got lucky because a couple of the turnovers came from backups. You know, it was Tank Bigsby and Andy Dalton giving them the ball twice, and so you kind of hope for some good breaks along the way too.
0: Dan, they open up the window on Kyler Gordon coming back to practice. Dennis Allen yesterday really sounded excited to have him back on the football field, and I know he could be a true added bonus to what this defense is trying to do. Is it realistic to think that he could be back for that Packer game?
34: I implemented a personal policy yesterday, JP, and it's that I'm going to limit my Kyler Gordon analysis until I see him play three consecutive games.
0: Okay.
34: Right. And so, like, what I mean by that is I'm not really interested in the comeback. I'm interested in the stay back, you know, because what I mean by that is I'm not really interested in the comeback. I'm interested in the stay back, you know, because

0: Not only is he physically healthy, but his brain believes that he's physically healthy because that seems to be, from people inside the building, the biggest hurdle that he's had to clear. I can't even prognosticate on what might happen at Lambeau Field because it just seems like such a day-to-day proposition with Kyler, and that seems like a long way off, even though it's, 9, 10 days away from right now.
1: That's very rational.
2: It is.
3: I wish I could go 3 weeks without having an opinion on Kyler Gordon.
0: Try it. Try it. Maybe
3: that's really we'll
2: no, it's not going to happen.
3: That's so logical, though, because you're right. It's not necessarily coming back. It's staying back because you're not going to know what you have until he shows you what he's still got.
2: And Dennis talked about that. It's about his availability. He wants him to be on the football field. But if he is and healthy, man, he changes everything on that defense.
0: Yeah, he does. And like, talking to Cannon Matthews, their Nickelbacks coach yesterday, he used the phrase business as usual a lot, but he also was really praising Kyler for the, the mental aptitude that he brings to the defense, how quick of a study he can be in kind of digesting the new wrinkles to the defense and applying them, all those types of things. So they don't have any doubt that he's going to be able to play football again when he's able to play football. Again, the question is can he play it for a long duration of time without re-aggravating any of the injuries he's had? It's been a calf for a while. Last year we had hamstring and groin issues mixed in there. It's just been a mess for a long time. And so you can't have full confidence that you're going to be able to turn him loose at 100% for a long period of time until he shows you that he's earned that.
3: All right, Dan, final minute we have. What's your prediction for Sunday?
0: Stunningly, I went with Bears 29, Jets 16. A little bit of a runaway for the Bears, and it just feels like maybe some momentum's building with the way they're playing football. I mean, there was a lot of stuff on that Monday tape where you saw an identity. I point first to that Luther Burden touchdown. I mean, that's an underhanded pass thrown a couple yards behind the line of scrimmage, and then you just had pure grit, will, determination getting that thing across the goal line. That's part of who these Bears are. I think they're going to be that way again Sunday, and I think they're going to be 3-1 heading to the rivalry rumble next week in Wisconsin.
3: And I think that's fascinating because 4 games in, the Bears will have started 3 different quarterbacks if that happens, and the most consistent thing about the operation will be the defense, just like everyone planned.
0: Well, and I would also just say, like, if you need, just to help yourself feel comfortable with Tyson, just go back and watch the first half of the Titans preseason game and just understand that he's capable of a lot of things that this coaching staff wants to ask.
2: No doubt.
0: That's comfort within there.
3: Great stuff, Dan. We'll see you Sunday.
2: See you, Dan.
0: All right, see you guys. Enjoy the game.
3: Dan Wiederer from The Athletic, 29-16. He's got the Bears beating the Jets.
2: I'm not doubting Tyson Bagent. Ever.
3: Ever?
2: No.
3: I'm not doubting Tyson Bagent Sunday. I don't know that I'm ready to go ever. I'm the founder of the Bagency. I believe in Tyson.
2: Then you should be over here with
3: one
2: me.
3: One step
2: then.
3: At a time.
2: Okay.
3: One snap at a time. 1 week at a time. All right. You know what time it is. Speaking of time. Joe Fortenbaugh. 7:40 on a Friday. Let's go. Joe's next. 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
21: 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It's 7:45, so it means it's Joe Fortenbaugh time. Joe joins us now. Good morning, Joe. How are you?
22: I'd be doing a lot better if the Bears didn't put it on my Eagles like that last week. It's been a tough week, boys. I mean, that'll happen on Monday. Then the Phillies find a way to not get their ace onto the mound to start any of the three games against Atlanta because, of course, it needed all 162 to get to the playoffs. So it's a joke. So, yeah, that's how I'm doing. It's a joke. I'm not doing well. Glad you guys are living the dream, though. The Sox got through, which is nice.
21: Joe, I'm just going to say I'm sorry to add to the misery, but your alma mater is going to get beat tonight in Northwestern.
3: Whoa.
22: Yeah, I think that's the bet. I don't think there's a whole lot I can say here about going the other way. I know a lot of people have circled that game because of the opening of the new stadium. They think that's going to be a very big deal. Hard for me to disagree. Penn State looked miserable last week in that tank job against Wisconsin. So I'm glad we were able to wedge that into the show.
21: Thank you.
22: As well. You want to talk about how I haven't saved enough for retirement yet or how I should be paying off my credit cards a lot faster? Any other advice you guys have to give?
21: No more advice. Let's look at college football this weekend other than Northwestern and Penn State.
22: A relatively light card. If you're looking for some action tonight, we missed the best of it. Sharp guys are all over Pittsburgh, plus the number, against Virginia Tech. Problem is it was 3.5, then 3, now it's 2.5. So you've missed the best of it. So that's just words of wisdom there. I think Ohio State rolls Iowa. I'd lay the big number. Congratulations to the Hawkeyes. Great win last week. All we show is that final play where they beat Michigan. What they don't show you is the box score where Iowa was outgained by 122 total yards. Here comes Ohio State, first road game since Texas. What happened in the Texas game? They left their foot off the gas in the fourth quarter and they blew it. That's going to be a point of emphasis for head coach Ryan Day. So if we're not covering by the fourth, expect Ohio State to put it on Iowa late in that game. Small bet on Mississippi State plus the 6 over Alabama. Kalen DeBoer is a road favorite, has been a little bit of an issue since he got to Alabama. I don't necessarily trust the Tide defense, so I think we're going to make a small bet there. And then two bets on the Florida game. I'd lay the number. Most people will think this is a flat spot against Mizzou. I don't. It's been money on Florida all week for good reason. That offense is incredible. I think you can bet over 56.5 here as well. That Florida offense is not going to relent. So be careful tonight if you like Pittsburgh, small bet plus the points. We're laying it with Ohio State. We're taking it with Mississippi State, small wager. We're going to lay it with Florida. And on top of that, we're going to play the over in that game as well.
21: 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Joe, listen, I'm not here to give you advice. I need your advice, and that especially on the NFL slate as well. What do you got for us?
22: Well, at least one of these hosts knows how to show respect to someone who's been coming on the damn show for almost two decades now. So thank you very much, Mr. Payton. I appreciate it. We'll work our way through in no particular order. Sunday morning in London, small bet if you want to start the day with the Colts minus the 3.5. Washington was very fortunate to beat Seattle last week. All right, I was on Seattle. That was an absolute disaster for me. But if you look at the turnovers, the yardage differential, that was an absolute luck box game for Washington. So I bet they come back down to earth here. Small bet on the Colts, which leads me into big bet on Seattle. They're laying a touchdown against the hapless Chargers, who can't run and can't block. What's going to happen against the Seattle defense?

0: again, I think it was four turnovers last week. A bunch of them led to scores the other way. They went for it on fourth down at the goal line and blew it. Couldn't have gone worse for Seattle, and still they were right there in the game. So I think they hammer the Chargers. Arizona small because the number's getting away from us here against the Giants. This may have been the most aggressive bet of the week for the sharp guys in Vegas. Giants opened up as a 1.5-point favorite, immediately went to Pick'em, immediately went to Arizona minus one. Now it's up to 2.5. Giants inept with Jameis at quarterback. Arizona has been very frisky. Looked very good trying to hang late with the Niners. So I think they're a little bit friskier than people give them credit for. We'll lay the 2.5 there. Laying the 3 with Houston over Dallas. Tough to come off an international game and then play on the road. Dallas defense is awful. C.J. Stroud should have Nico Collins, which is going to lead to some points here for the Texans in a get-right game. The Rams minus a 3.5 over my Eagles. Eagles got a lot of problems. You guys saw it firsthand. We all know the offense struggles, but now the defense is a mess. That's not a good sign against the Rams, who travel well to the East Coast and play well in these 1 o'clock games under McVay. Take the 2.5 with Jacksonville over Cincinnati. Jags continue to be one of the most undervalued teams in the NFL. We'll take the 3 with Denver over San Francisco. Purdy and the Niner offense are playing way above what is statistically possible. Here comes Denver. They'll be able to score on this Niner defense that's very banged up. Denver defense should be able to get some stops here. And then we already mentioned Seattle. So it's a robust card. A little bit on the Colts Sunday morning in London. A little bit on the Cardinals. We like Houston, the Rams, the Jaguars, the Broncos, and the big bet is Seattle.
1: Joe, that's outstanding information. And I do respect you each and every Friday as we have come to rely upon your expertise and wisdom.
0: We want to hear about the Bears or what?
1: Yeah, we want to hear about the Bears.
0: What do we got to ask the follow-up question then.
1: What
0: first
1: about
0: time
1: the Bears?
0: The microphone, what the hell are you doing?
1: How about the
0: Bears? Bears minus 3. Money's come in on Chicago. It's up to 3.5. We're seeing a little bit on the under here, 43 down to 42.5. Loved what I saw Monday night. Still trying to figure out what we get from the quarterback situation. What does everyone in Chicago think is going to happen? This could be useful to me.
1: The Bagency is going to reopen Sunday at noon.
0: Yeah, I think that's the right move, too. I know everyone loves what they saw from Case Keenum. He was awesome in helping guide them to the win. There were some turnover-worthy throws in that game. I think that is the, hey, we got the one game out of Case Keenum that we needed. Now we go to the guy who probably gives us a little bit more upside. That would be the guy to look for. There's some really big injuries. The Jets are battling here. I don't know if I want to go ahead and try to lay or cover 3.5 with a backup quarterback, but I love the Chicago coaching situation a lot more than I like the Jets coaching situation. So I'd be leaning to the Bears. Maybe look at the Chicago team total and bet the over there. Let's just bet on their offense to put some points up against the Jets defense that was absolutely shredded last week in Detroit.
1: Great stuff, Joe.
2: Thank you, Joe.
0: Love you, boys. Love you, Chicago. Go Bears.
1: Have a great weekend. Joe Fortenbaugh and the segment with Joe Fortenbaugh brought to you by Four Seasons Heating, Air Conditioning, Plumbing, Sewer, and Electric. For all the right reasons, call 866-4-SEASONS. We talked about the Jets. They've gone 20 games without an interception. Brad Biggs wrote about that in this morning's Chicago Tribune. We talk to him next because it is Biggs time. Hon Payton, Chicago Sports Radio, 104.3 The Score.
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0: 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Week 4 of the NFL is underway. Last night, the Browns improving to 3-1 with a 27-24 win over Aaron Rodgers and the Steelers. Who's going to be the Bears quarterback in Week 4 against the Jets? It's a noon kickoff on Fox. We've got Brad Biggs next to tell Haw and Payton the answer to that question. 1 o'clock tomorrow on the East Coast, noon here, the Guardians and
20: hosting your White Sox after they swept the Astros to advance in the ALDS. Noon Saturday, Monday at 4, Game 3 over at the Rate. It's got a 3 o'clock first pitch. If they need a Game 4, that one will also be at 4 at the Rate. Other side of the ALDS, Yankees get the Rays. After 3 home runs last night, the Braves advance to take on the Dodgers Saturday afternoon in L.A., Padres and Brewers Saturday night up in Milwaukee. Blackhawks shut out by the Utah Mammoth 6-0. They're at the Sabres Saturday. They drop the puck on the home portion of the schedule Tuesday against the Blues. 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
1: 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Brad Biggs is a football man for the Chicago Tribune and the best source for Bears information anywhere. And he joins us now. Morning, Brad.
29: Morning, boys. What's going on?
1: Well, you were there yesterday, and you heard Dennis Allen really, I felt like, praise the presence of Kyler Gordon. Let's start with there, because you have been somebody who has asked the right questions at the right times of Ben Johnson, gotten the response that created a little bit of a stir. How did you interpret what you heard from Dennis Allen about Kyler Gordon?
29: Well, you know, Dennis Allen's a football coach, so the moment Kyler can get a pass breakup or hit on the quarterback or tackle for loss in a game, I think an awful lot's going to be forgotten for him, right? That's the way football coaches are sort of wired. Kyler Gordon on the practice field yesterday for the first time really this year, and we'll see what the future holds for him in a while. He's got to stay healthy, though, right? Like, Kyler Gordon practicing for one day doesn't in itself tell you a whole lot, but he's back in the building. That was a critical and necessary first step to him playing football this season. And we'll see where it goes from here. Sunday's game against the Jets, of course, will be the, 18th game in the last 21 that he's missed.
1: Wow.
30: That's big. I mean, Brad, it's hopefully he can find a way to get back into the good graces. I know being on the football field is one thing, but I think Ben Johnson really wants to see the buy-in, just like he does with everybody else. I think it's such a big deal for him. But a guy like Malik Muhammad, though, has out-snapped so far this season Tyrique Stevenson, 134 to 103 on the football field in the first three games. When you look at that situation, Tyrique seems like he's healthy, would you say? Or what's that situation?
29: Well, not last week. I mean, yeah, I think last week they felt like he was somewhat limited because of the hamstring injury that he had suffered in at the end of the game in week two against the Vikings. So Tyrique was available. He was in uniform. He wasn't 100%. And Muhammad was in his place. Yeah, I would expect Muhammad probably remains in his place again this week based on how he's played. And yeah, they've got, if Kyler is healthy and an option for him at some point down the road, could come as soon as next week. I would think Ben Johnson, you know, would want to see a little bit more from him, see him out there for a while. They will have more options, and that'll be a good thing for Dennis Allen, for the secondary, for the defense as a whole.
30: That's the question I wanted to ask, Brad, but you kind of were everybody wants to see him on the football field, Kyler Gordon, first, before you start bringing him and saying, like, what happens when he comes back? What does that do for, you know, Malik Muhammad? But, yeah, I think it is very interesting to see once Kyler Gordon gets back and if he can stay healthy, what that means for Muhammad and also
4: Tyler Stevenson. And that's a huge if.
30: Yeah.
4: Like, that's a huge if. And people

0: talk about, well, Tyler Gordon's the best nickel in football, or one of them. Like, I don't know how you can make that proclamation when he's done so, so little on the field since the start of last season. Like, you know, I don't know how you keep your ranking and miss that much time. Can you regain that ranking? Sure, why not? Are you able to keep it when you've missed that much time? I don't think in the world of most people, no.
1: 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Brad, if it's Tyson Bagent on Sunday, do you think that there will be more shots taken down the field? Do you think that there will be more of anything? What do you expect the offense to look like? Will it be as similar to what we saw Monday night with Case Keenum running it?
0: Yeah, I think it's going to be similar. I don't know about more shots down the field. I think Tyson's got a stronger arm than Case, but in no evaluation of Tyson Bagent do you say, man, he's got a cannon, right? Like, that's going to be one of the areas where he's probably average or just a tick below average. How do you make up for not having a big arm? You read it out fast. You have a quick release. You know where you're going with the ball. And you can more than compensate. Like, I think arm strength's probably one of the more overrated physical attributes and just tools in general for quarterbacks that people think about. Like, is it great? Absolutely. Yeah, when you see it, no question. Does it help every single time? Can you get by without a cannon? Yeah. Has everybody seen plenty of quarterbacks with cannons stink it up? We sure have. I think it'll be pretty similar to Monday night. I think we could see quarterback on the move a little bit more. Like, Bagent isn't going to resemble Caleb Williams, but he can also move quite a bit better, I think, than Case Keenum. So it would just be an operation of the offense. And I think Bagent's probably the pick here. If they were going to stick with Case Keenum because he played so well Monday night, and he did play well Monday night, I think they'd come out and say that. Like, you know, Case is our starter because he was so hot against a really good Eagles team, and he's earned the opportunity. I think they're just outspoken about that in that situation. Bagent's the number two. The head coach loves him, right? In a short period of time, developed a great appreciation for Tyson Bagent's work habits. It's one of the big reasons he got the contract extension a year ago, August. So I think a healthy Bagent with a full week of practice is probably the choice for the Bears Sunday at noon.
2: 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For all the right reasons, call 866-4-SEASONS. Brad, as they're dealing with who's going to play quarterback, who's going to be underneath center this week, they're also dealing with the left tackle situation as well. How do you see them planning on kind of addressing that issue going into this game?
0: I think Theo Benedict's the starter at left tackle. And there's a possibility that Ozzie Trapillo is active in uniform for the first time. But I don't know that that's a guarantee. Ben talked about a couple of options they would have otherwise. Jordan McFadden, who's also been inactive every game this season, like Trapillo. McFadden was a left tackle in college. Earlier in his career when he was with the Chargers, played a little bit at left tackle. And so the Bears, accordingly, I think, have seen him practice at left tackle before this week. He's taken a couple snaps there in practice so far the last few days. And then Ben even alluded to, you know, Joe Tooney sort of rescuing them at left tackle in the playoff game a year ago. I think they would try to avoid that. They don't want to put Trapillo out there before they feel like they've got a high level of confidence he's going to be successful. And they talked about trying to build up his confidence in practice. I think this, I don't even know if they were, you know, they didn't have a padded practice last week. You're trying to build up these padded practices where you're limited to one per week, but on short weeks and things of that nature, you skip those because you need the body to recover. So I don't know that the timeline's quite there for Trapillo just yet, but I'm relatively confident Theo Benedet will be the starter in place of Braxton Jones against the Jets.
1: So, Brad, the Jets come to Soldier Field on Sunday, and I find this fascinating. You wrote about takeaways and Al Harris and his role in the Bears takeaways in ChicagoTribune.com. Really good research and talking to the right people. In that story, you reference Nashon Wright, who last year had a career year and thought he would capitalize in free agency, ended up signing a one-year deal, $5.5 million, with the Jets, who haven't had an interception in 20 games. So you think the guy who had all the takeaways last year would be in the ideal spot and they give him an opportunity. And yet, here we are. They're playing the fourth game Sunday. He hasn't played a single defensive snap. I don't expect you to be an expert on the Jets secondary, but isn't that strange? Was that all last year a product of the scheme, Al Harris, everything coming together? Because here's a guy coming to town on Sunday you think you would miss, but I don't know that you do.
0: Yeah, Nashon had a terrific season a year ago. 5 interceptions for the Bears. He gave up some big plays, though. Like, I think there was a pretty clear reason why they didn't re-sign him for what would be a reasonable amount. Like, it's not like he killed it in free agency. I mean, it's a great contract for a guy who really didn't have an opportunity to do anything in the league until a year ago. Credit to Nashon. He earned that. But it's not like he got some, you know, 3-year, $45 million deal or anything like that. Yeah, the Jets, this streak without an interception, it's mind-boggling. I mean, you talk about some of these feats that have happened in the National Football League that are going to be difficult to match again. The Cleveland Browns went to 10 consecutive championship games. 4 of them were in the AAFC, and then in their first 6 years in the NFL, they went to the championship game every year. Like, good luck going to the championship game 6 years in a row, let alone 10. The Bears haven't had a 4,000-yard passer. I mean, that's been very difficult to do. One of these days, they'll get there. And then you've got the Jets with 20 games without an interception, smashing the previous mark, which was at 14 by the 49ers. We're talking not one tipped pass that fell into somebody's lap, not one overthrow that just happened to be right in the guy's chest where it was easy to cradle, not one jumped route, nothing. Like, it's remarkable. And their head coach, Aaron Glenn, like, that guy had a ton of picks. He had 41, 42 picks when he was a cornerback in the National Football League.
1: It sounded like Tyreek Stevenson's reaction to your question was pretty memorable.
0: Yeah, I said to Tyreek, I said, hey, any idea how long the Jets have gone without getting an interception on defense? And he's like, no, why would I know that? So, well, it's been 20 games. He didn't believe me. That's a lie. No, man, it's real. And most of the players were aware that New York had gone an entire season a year ago without an interception, but hadn't been dialed in on what they've gone through the first 3 games this season. But that streak is alive and well. So certainly that could bode well for Tyson Bagent Sunday or even Case Keenum if he gets out there.
2: I want to flip it to on the other side of the ball. Geno Smith comes in completing 75% of his passes, 110 passer rating, the best by Jets quarterback, Brad, and it through 3 weeks of a season. Can he be a big problem for this Dennis Allen defense? And do you think they can find ways to get some takeaways?
0: Yeah, I mean, they picked off Geno Smith 3 times in Vegas last year when he was starting for the Raiders. I think Geno got off to a pretty good start for the Raiders a year ago. Maybe not quite, you know, what he did this past week. He had a really good game over in Detroit last Sunday, 321 yards, three touchdowns. He hasn't thrown an interception yet this season, but the Bears had four takeaways in that game over the Raiders week four a year ago. Three of those four takeaways were interceptions. I think Kevin Byard had two of them. Guys, the Bears turnover binge a year ago where they got up to a league high 33. 15 of those 33, almost half, came in a four-game stretch early in the year, including the game against Geno Smith. So, yeah, I think they can get some takeaways from the Jets. Run game has been a major disappointment for New York to this point. They can't run the ball at all. They're averaging less than 3.3 yards per carry. Interior of the offensive line for the Jets has been disappointing. They've got an injury now. The left guard, I believe, is out. Garrett Wilson is a bona fide elite wide receiver. Kenyon Sadiq, the tight end, has quickly proven that he can be a playmaker in this league. Most of the other skill position guys that Geno has are going to be out, or they're coming into this game injured. So they're a little beat up there. I think they play pretty good defense for New York, with the exception of nobody can catch the football. But I don't think Geno will be a huge problem on Sunday. I mean, he can play. Bears certainly can't take him lightly, but I think the Bears have a real advantage in this game.
1: All right, Brad, we got a minute left. What is your prediction?
0: I think the Bears are going to win, 31-17, something in that range. Nice. I want to know, Dave, what your prediction is for 1 o'clock today. Jed Hoyer talking at Wrigley Field. I don't think they have any starting pitching under contract for 2027.
1: Well, that's a great question, Brad. Jed Hoyer is going to be carried live here on The Score, presented by Hyundai.
0: There you go. I'm
1: 1 o'clock, midday show, Rahimi and Grody. Jed Hoyer will talk. If you had to sit in the front seat, Mr. Question Asker, Mr. Baseball Savant, what would you ask Jed Hoyer?
0: What's the pitching plan for 2027? I don't even think you need to rehash what went wrong in 2026 with the pitching. Everybody knows. Like, how do you fix it? Like, do you get to some Dodgers level luxury tax situation to fix it? Or I don't think Tom would sign off for that. But
1: I don't know that you want to go free agency. I don't know that who's out there, and I'm not sure that.
0: How are you going to get them then?
1: Well, you got to retain. They don't have a lot in the system. I really don't want to hear.
0: I've been telling you that for years, brother.
1: I know. I know you have. I don't have anything. I don't have any ammunition, Brad. After the Cubs bowed out meekly in San Diego, I got nothing today.
0: All right. Well, I don't want to pick on you. And should be nice. I mean, like, forecast at the beginning of the week will look crummy for Sunday. It's going to be gorgeous Sunday.
1: Gorgeous.
0: It's going to be another beautiful weekend in Chicago. We got baseball, we got football, college football. I heard Fortinbaugh, that was fantastic. So it's setting up to be a great weekend, and I think the Bears will wind up making people happy on Sunday.
1: I love it when you're Mr. Sunshine.
2: I do too,
1: Have
2: Brad.
1: A great weekend, Brad. See you Sunday.
0: Take care, guys.
1: All right, Brad Biggs from the Chicago Tribune. Good stuff. He's right about the Cubs. You got to hear Jed have a plan, a pitching plan.
2: Let us know what's going on.
1: He's got to let us know.
2: Cub fans want to know, man.
1: I think they need to address it. I don't know that they can talk about what they didn't. Injuries can't be an excuse, even though they are a reason why.
2: It's really not dwelling on the past. We need to think about the future.
1: All right, let's talk about the future and the Bears Stadium project. Where is it headed? A big development on Thursday. Governor Pritzker, Roger Goodell, Pat Ryan, Representative Cam Buckner, House Speaker Chris Welch, State Senator Bill Cunningham, all in the room at the same time. A productive meeting. What does it mean? Brendan Moore broke the story. We'll talk to him next. It's Hawk and Peyton, Chicago Sports Radio, 104.3 The Score.
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14: My teammate says he plays pickup basketball, quote, for the cardio. 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Every single

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3: We're in a competition with Illinois. Obviously, the Illinois governor is contemplating running for president. I don't think J.B. Pritzker wants on his resume that he lost the Bears to the state of Indiana. I know Roger Goodell visited Illinois a few weeks back, and that caused a lot of consternation here in Indiana. And it's just, I just want people to know that we're in a competition with Illinois, and they're not just going to cede the Bears to Indiana. So they're fighting back. And, I'm still very confident of the deal getting done in Indiana. I can tell you that the Bears are working hard every day on their Hammond location, literally every day. And, I spoke to the Bears today, and which is typical. I speak to them a lot.
4: That was Hammond Mayor Thomas McDermott on NBC5 talking about Hammond's quest to land the Chicago Bears. Welcome back to Hall and Payton, Chicago Sports Radio 104.3 The Score. There's another development, though, as Thomas McDermott was speaking. Meanwhile, the Bears were meeting with Governor Pritzker, the NFL Commissioner, State Representative Cam Buckner, House Speaker of the House Chris Welch, and State Senator Bill Cunningham. And we have the story from our next guest who joins us on the Plumbers 911 hotline. Plumbing emergency, call 1-833-PLUM-911. Local 130 Plumbers, get the job done right the first time. Brendan Moore writes for the Capital News Illinois, and he had the story yesterday about the latest development in Illinois, which brings maybe the Bears a little bit closer to Arlington Heights. Brendan, good morning. Thank you for joining us. How are you?
5: Good morning, David. I'm doing great.
4: That's great. Can you bring us up to date on what the scoop is that you had yesterday, what you were reporting, and what it all means as far as the Bears in Arlington Heights?
5: Yeah, so my colleague Ben Zielinski and I had an interview already scheduled with the governor yesterday afternoon, so we were kind of prepping for that, and we saw the news release go out that the governor had met with Pat Ryan and Commissioner Goodell and some of the key stakeholders on the Bears Stadium negotiation in the legislature, and so we kind of shifted gears and asked him about it. And I think the key quote that he had was that there were all the right players at the table and that he thought it was a helpful meeting. So notable who was there, obviously Commissioner Goodell, who's been it was the first known in-person meeting between the governor and the commissioner, although they've been exchanging calls and texts throughout the year as the Bears have tried to get legislation done in Illinois. Pat Ryan, who is definitely stepped up his involvement in the past few months. And then some of the key folks in the legislature who are going to be required to help get this thing across the finish line if they can, and who was not in the room. Bears President Kevin Warren, Bears Chairman George McCaskey were not in the room, although the governor said that they were fully briefed. They knew this meeting was going on. For a long time in this process, there was kind of a belief, at least among folks on the Illinois side, that they didn't always know who they were negotiating with on the Bears side. The Bears weren't always clear in what they wanted. We're not always the easiest to work with. But the general belief is that there's been some positive momentum on the Illinois side in recent months, that Pat Ryan has been helpful, and that the league seems to want to give Arlington Heights another shot. So the fact that they're meeting 6 weeks before the veto session at the end of November can be viewed as a move in the positive direction, although it should be clear that they're not close to a breakthrough.

0: through yet. But the fact that they're still talking is significant.
1: Brendan, it's very odd, though, because Kevin Warren has been in the mix of all this conversation of stadiums since he took the job. And a lot of people believe that was one of the biggest reasons why he was hired here in Chicago. But the fact is, they're saying not to read into it. How can you not read into it when he has been such a major factor of this whole entire process?
0: Yeah, no, that really is a great question. And, you know, I think anybody that saw when Kevin Warren was hired, what the assignment was, which is to get the stadium deal across the finish line. And to be frank, I mean, I saw some posts yesterday on social media saying that Kevin Warren had been sidelined. Well, that's not really new. I mean, he hasn't been in these meetings. He hasn't been the front line person representing the Bears for at least a few months. I think you have to go back to the spring to when he was more involved. I think that, at least on, talking to folks on the Illinois side, whether it's in government or, lobbyists, that are working on this issue, they are all pretty universal in that, Kevin Warren was not the most helpful person in this process, and that things started to move along a little bit more when other officials kind of picked up the ball. Karen Murphy is viewed as a trusted person. She's their stadium lead, worked well with Illinois officials, and then Pat Ryan again is viewed as helpful. I think that you can't. It is kind of odd that such an important meeting would be held and you don't have the team president or the chairman of the board in the room.
2: We're talking with Brendan Moore from Capital News Illinois here on Hall and Payton, Chicago Sports Radio 104.3 The Score, and he had the story on Thursday about the meeting between the governor of Illinois, Governor Pritzker, and Roger Goodell, the NFL commissioner, and Pat Ryan, the minority owner of the Chicago Bears. And what's interesting, Brendan, as you know from reporting this, is that Pat Ryan's inclusion, even more so maybe significantly than Kevin Warren's absence, because he will be briefed on it, Pat Ryan gets things done. And he also gets things done in these kinds of deals with people with whom he's familiar and has worked before. He's a Northwestern guy. The stadium's opening tonight in Evanston as his legacy. And Chris Welch, former Northwestern baseball player. Cam Buckner ran World Sports Chicago when Pat Ryan was the chairman of World Sports Chicago. These are people that are used to working with each other, aligning their thoughts, and getting deals done. How significant is that? And then his follow-up to that would be, when Governor Pritzker says exactly the right time as far as the fall veto session, does that suggest that this could be something that is imminent?
0: Yeah, I mean, I think Pat Ryan's involvement here is very significant. I mean, I've been told that directly by everybody involved, that he's been very helpful, that he's been viewed as kind of a conduit because of what you mentioned, David, that he's a guy that has relationships with everybody involved. He understands the Bears organization and the dynamics of the organization and what the team wants and needs. He also has a really good relationship with the governor. He's got that Northwestern connection. They also are both in the Billionaires Club. They kind of run around in the same circles in, Chicago's civic and business community. And so he's a guy that is viewed as a mover and shaker. And you mentioned the stadium opening in Evanston tonight is just evidence that, he's a guy that's done a stadium deal before. The Bears had not necessarily had that. I mean, at least even like amongst ownership, the McCaskies have never done this before. So, he's viewed as somebody with some experience in that regard. I thought it was interesting with regard to the veto session. The NFL put out a statement that said that timely action is essential for the Bears to find a long-term stadium solution. And you can read between the lines, timely means veto session. Because I think there's a general thought that, you know, the Bears, you know, whether or not people believe Indiana, you know, and they are still doing their due diligence in Indiana. They are working there. They are having meetings there. I don't want to say that that is just a bluff. You know, the Bears are not going to, if there is no deal in Illinois, if there is no solution, then, you know, they're not going to wait around, you know, for

0: and there might be a little bit more political will than before an election. So it might be a sweet spot to get something done. Although I will caution that Governor Pritzker has never been the biggest impediment to getting a deal done on the Illinois side. He's been very gung-ho about getting something done. The issue's always been in the legislature. It's always been the legislative math. It's always been getting Chicago legislators to sign off on something that in all likelihood would allow the Bears to leave the city and go to the suburbs. So that dynamic is still there. And that, again, is why, you know, it's important that they're talking right now, you know, 6 weeks out, trying to hash something out, because legislating and negotiating takes time. And, you know, the Speaker, Senate President, Governor have all made clear they want something hashed out before lawmakers return to the Capitol. So I think that's the goal here. I think that's the goal, having a conversation now, start getting the ball rolling in earnest, and try to get to where there is no drama in at the end of November. They can just have the legislation teed up and ready to go.
1: Brendan Moore from Capital News Illinois. Great job with the story, Brendan. Also, working amid this during this week when I'm sure you're distracted by your White Sox making things happen. You've got to be excited about this series. You are an ardent Sox fan.
0: Diehard Sox fan. It was nerve-wracking, but so much fun to watch this week. I'll be at the ballpark next week, and you know, this team is just so much fun. So yes, it's a great time to be a Chicago sports fan.
1: Sox in 3, 4, or 5.
0: I would love to say 3, because I would love to see them clinch. I'm going to be at game 3. But I have a lot of friends that are going to game 4, and so I want them to see a playoff game. So let's say Sox in 4, clinch at home.
1: Great reporting, great prediction. Really appreciate your time.
0: Thanks so much, David.
1: Brendan Moore from Capital News Illinois. Good stuff, really. And he talks about sometimes, and you know this, Jarrett, from just being in the business, it's serendipitous when you are planning something and you got an interview set up with somebody like he had yesterday with Governor Pritzker. Then all of a sudden news breaks, like before your interview, all of a sudden there's a statement from the governor's office. We just met with Commissioner Goodell and Pat Ryan and all the politicians that matter in this Bears Stadium project. Oh, I think we'll change our agenda. Terrific timing. You got to know how to pivot, and he has to understand the information he's dealing with, and he crystallized it as well as anybody who is covering the story has.
2: Still a lot of question marks out there, but the fact that Roger Goodell was here, those conversations still with the state are going on, shows that there's still an opportunity for them to stay here, which I think is the ultimate plan.
1: Well, also, you know what you hear, and you know what they're not saying. So Governor Pritzker has been cautious all along in speaking about this project and where it is and where it might be headed. It's been up to us to kind of read into it and project and predict. But yesterday, when he said that the fall veto session that begins next month is, quote, exactly the right time for a deal to be struck, he is essentially making that known now to everybody who gets past the midterms and all the after the election that, you know what?
2: Let's figure this out.
1: Figure it out.
2: We need to.
1: Because it's time to make a deal. And that's why Pat Ryan is entering as the closer.
2: He is
1: the guy who you call in the ninth inning.
2: The money man.
1: 89-year-old closer, Pat Ryan, who comes in, who knows how to get things done.
2: And I'm just opening up a brand new stadium.
1: Yeah, look what I did in Evanston.
2: Look what I did in Evanston.
1: Do one of those in Arlington Heights. We'll
2: figure this out.
1: How about that? All right, when we come back, it's time to go out to the desert in Vegas and Mike Palm of Palm Saturdays. It's only Friday, but we'll talk to Mike Palm next. 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
3: Bears fans, the 2-1 Bears are back at Soldier Field to take on the Jets. 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
13: 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Local 130 Plumbers, get the job done right the first time. Mike Palm is the Vice President of Operations at Circa, and he joins us now. Good morning, Mike. How are you?
14: Good morning, David. Good morning, Jared. Doing great. Baseball playoffs roll on. Bears have another big game. Game days in Iowa City. Should be a fun weekend.
13: It's going to be a fun weekend. It has been a crazy week in Chicago. Let's talk about the baseball team in the city that's still playing. What are the odds for the White Sox against the Guardians? And maybe, dare I ask, for the World Series?
14: Small underdog for the series, David. Plus 130. Against the Guardians in that five-game series, lay 150 with the Guardians. You know, when we talked last week, their odds really haven't changed for the American League in the World Series, even though they've eliminated the Astros. They're still 5-1 to win the American League and about 19-1 to win the World Series.
13: All right.
15: Well, I can take that number. What about our Bears? I mean, still a lot of uncertainty, Mike, with who's going to be underneath center for the Bears. How's that number and that line looking for that game on Sunday?
14: Yeah, that number's been real steady all week with the Bears at 3. We saw it tip to 3.5, but it only lasted about 45 minutes as some of the folks took the 3.5 with the Jets to get it back down to 3. So it's right. There's still uncertainty at quarterback, and that's what makes it harder to handicap, harder to book as well.
13: So, Mike, this weekend, your alma mater goes to Chapel Hill and Notre Dame, North Carolina. Marcus Freeman against Bill Belichick. What do you think happens there, and what's the line looking like?
14: Yeah, it's been steady at 3 touchdowns, 21. It dipped to 20.5 a little bit there. The Notre Dame defense is elite. And so I think North Carolina is going to have a hard time putting points on the board. I mean, it's never easy to go on the road, but obviously Notre Dame is on this mission of leave no doubt, right? Don't leave it up to the pollsters, win all your games and take care of your business. So I think that number is about right. I'm not interested in laying it or taking it. I don't think you can go too much higher than 21, but I would be surprised if Carolina makes this a competitive game.
15: Mike, are any other games in the NFL or college this weekend that you keep your eye on?
14: Well, I think it's interesting, the Iowa-Ohio State game, just because the confluence of events on that last drive at the Big House for

0: I would have been able to march 80 yards in a minute 40 with one timeout, which they never do. I mean, a totally idiotic penalty on the DB hitting late out of bounds that moved the ball across the 50. The unfortunate injury that allows Iowa to stop the clock with 2 seconds. I don't know if they'd have got the spike. The look ahead on this line was 17.5. Iowa wins that game, and now it's 14. I mean, really, the number should still be more like 17. So I think the Buckeyes are probably a play here.
1: Hmm. All right, Mike, anything else this weekend that catches your eye? Anything else that we should be paying attention to?
0: Well, I think, you know, it's interesting if you want to bet the Sox in the series that the American League gets the day off on Sunday, which I think benefits those teams that played in the wild card series, as you can get back to your pitchers quicker in a game two matchup. You've got Davis Martin. They haven't declared starters yet.
1: They have not.
0: But you're right. But I would assume that they would go with Davis Martin or an opener. And then Davis Martin. And then because you get the day off and you go on Monday, you're able to come back with Sean Burke on Monday on 4 days rest. So I think that benefits the White Sox.
1: Great stuff, Mike. Who you got tomorrow on Palm Saturdays?
0: Hey, Tim Brando is going to be the guest tomorrow because he's calling the Bears-Jets game on Sunday.
1: Oh, wow. Great stuff. Palm Saturday begins at 8 o'clock right here on The Score. Thanks, Mike. Have a great weekend.
0: Thanks, guys. You too.
1: That will be tomorrow morning. Mike Palm, the Vice President of Operations at Circa. Circa Sports presents Palm Saturdays. 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Presented by the official sportsbook of The Score, Circa Sports. Sports betting the way it should be with no bet fees. Also on Sunday, you want to pay attention because that will be the pregame show, The Score and Bud Light, The Sports Corner in Wrigleyville, Olin Krutz, Patrick Manley, and our own Mark Grody hosting the pregame show, 9 to noon. Immediate reaction on the postgame show after Chicago takes on New York. Compete in round one of the Bud Light's National Football Faceoff Tournament, giving you a chance to test your football skills to win a trip to Vegas during an NFL playoff weekend in January. That's this Sunday, before and after the game, at the Sports Corner in Wrigleyville. The Sports Corner in Wrigleyville, brought to you by Bud Light, right here on The Score. All right, we come back. The White Sox got a game tomorrow, a big one. The first playoff game, a divisional series game in a long time, and Scott Podsednik, Scotty Pods, who was on the team the last time they won a playoff series. That was 2005. You remember that season very well. We'll talk to Scott Podsednik next. 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
13: 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I don't like that team.
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24: 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Noon Saturday, White Sox in Cleveland taking on the Guardians. They'll work out later today. Might get an idea on who the game one starting pitcher will be. We know game one is Saturday, game two Monday at 4, game three at the rate Wednesday at 3, game four if needed at the rate will also be at 4. The great Scotty Pasednik joining Haw and Peyton next right here on 104.3 The Score. The other ALDS, Yankees and the Rays. Later today, 1 o'clock specifically, Jed Hoyer meets the media. We will carry it for you live. 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The Phillies, they've gone home just like the Cubs after allowing 3 home runs to the Braves. Braves now get the Dodgers Saturday afternoon in L.A. Padres Brewers Saturday night up in Milwaukee. Last night, right here on the Score, week 4 of the NFL kicked off. We saw the Browns start their season at 3-1. They took down Aaron Rodgers and the Steelers 27-24. Bears portion of week 4, Sunday noon on Fox at the lakefront, taking on the Jets. We don't know who QB1 is, but Ben Johnson tells us he knows, and don't worry, he's got this. 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
0: Tying run at second, 2 out. Palmeiro over the head of Jenks. Uribe charges, throws, out! And the White Sox have won the World Series. Juan Uribe with a play, charging it, throwing it, and the White Sox celebrate their first title in 88 years.
1: 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Having a lot of fun today, talking Bears, talking White Sox is what brings us to our next guest who joins us on the Plumbers 911 hotline. Plumbing emergency, call 1-833-PLUM-911. Local 130 Plumbers get the job done right the first time. That highlight, of course, was Joe Buck. Thank you, Fox. That was the 2005 World Series and the last time the White Sox celebrated in Houston. The next time was the other day when they beat the Astros 2 straight games to advance to the ALDS Saturday against the Guardians in Cleveland at noon. Scott Podsednik remembers the 2005 celebration. I'm sure he'll never forget it, and he joins us now. Good morning, Scott. How are you?
2: David, Jared, good morning. That early cup of coffee I had this morning has worn off, but I appreciate you getting the juices flowing again, playing that clip from 21 years ago. It still does it, David. It still does it.
1: I hear you, Scott. I know. It's a great memory. And I wonder what was going through your head the other day, watching the Sox back in Houston, beating the Astros. Jerry Reinsdorf is there celebrating again for the first time since that moment at the World Series, not too far from your hometown of West Texas. So I wonder how you viewed the Sox beating the Astros and how you have enjoyed this season.
2: Well, this season has just been incredible. I mean, you know, when we sit here and look at where this team was to the last 3 seasons and look and see these guys push in the playoffs and get themselves there, and then to play 2 games of baseball against the Astros like they did a few days ago was just remarkable. And there are obviously a number of reasons for that. But, you know, the Astros are a team that have been in the playoffs for the last 8 to 10 years. You've got the White Sox. We know what they've done these last 3 years. Going into that series, I was wondering how experience was going to play. I know the Astros didn't make the postseason last year, but I couldn't help but think that some of that postseason experience is going to show itself. But from pitch 1 and that first at-bat from Sam Antonacci, the Sox were not caught up in the moment. They were not overwhelmed. For me, the roles were reversed. The White Sox looked like the poised veteran team, and the Astros just looked shaky. They made plenty of mistakes, sloppy defense, and they just got boat raced from pitch 1. It was a lopsided series, and, you know, the White Sox, I just can't be any happier and can't imagine having any more momentum going into this Cleveland series based on what they did these last couple of games.
17: Well, Scott, you talk about how this team, you know, they're young and there's a bunch of young guys, but they kind of look like the veterans out there. Sean Burke said that Will Venable's best trait is to let this team be them. And we see that just by how they celebrate, how much fun they're having. But how tough is it for a guy like Will Venable to give a young team their space in their room, but also not let them create bad habits?
2: Yeah, that's a great question. I think, you know, and, you know, if you're in Will Venable's position, you have to kind of gauge the personalities and the feel and the attitude and character of your club and kind of make those kind of choices and decisions on the fly. I mean, you can set up a blueprint and a game plan of how you feel like you're going to manage day in and day out, but you just never really know how the season's going to go. You don't know how each of your guys are going to respond to certain adversities throughout the season, certain successes. So Will has just done a tremendous job coming in, you know, a couple of years ago, setting a standard for these players and setting an expectation. And then most importantly, getting all of these guys to buy in to the system and what they're trying to accomplish. I'm just blown away and so impressed how this club handled themselves those two games in Houston. And I think that's just a testament to Will's leadership, the way he goes about it night in and night out. And you said it. I mean, this team is playing with one another. They play for one another. They like one another. It's a young, energetic group playing with spirit right now. And that is, you know, that's a playing that carefree and fearless in the playoffs is a dangerous team. And I just couldn't be more excited looking to this first game of this series starting tomorrow.
1: We're talking with Scott Pocedic, former White Sox World Series hero, here on Hall and Payton, Chicago Sports Radio 104.3 The Score. Scott, you were teammates with Chris Getz with the White Sox in 2009, and again briefly with the Royals. You know him pretty well in ways we do not. I'm just curious, when you looked at him once he got into the front office and he was doing the scouting director thing and all those things, he became the general manager. How much has he grown since that point? And how do you view the job that he has done in terms of specifically the type of roster he's put together? And I've said this before, guys who have similar traits to that he exhibited as a player, he's got a lot of grindy guys, a lot of competitive guys, a lot of guys who are just baseball players.
2: Yeah, 100%. I'm going to let Chris answer your question about growth. I'm sure he could talk all day about what he has learned over the last 3, 5, even 8 years. But, you know, obviously the job that he has done coming in here and setting a staff and then bringing in guys that he thinks can compete night in and night out at that level has just been, you know, incredible. First and foremost, you know, what the return he's got on that Garrett Crochet trade, Teal, Mydroff, Montgomery. I mean, the impact those guys are having, bringing Eric Fetty in, which ended up leading to getting Miguel Vargas. So, you know, obviously, you know, having the understanding and the idea of player and the idea of the roster he wants to put together, all of, you know, a lot of his moves that he executed are paying off. And, you know, you never really know about these trades. It's easy for us to sit back here and look at players that come over and try to determine or predict what these guys are going to do. There's no exact science in it. You do your homework, you go with your gut, you bring this team in, you field a roster, and then you go let it fly. It has worked out for Getz and company. It has been, you know, incredible. But, you know, Chris is a smart guy. He's kind of sneaky. He's always sitting back. He's always wanting to learn. We've talked a lot in the past when we're together is, you know, about development and about just, you know, the margins of big league baseball and this and that and the trends. And it's so interesting just to get, you know, when I get the opportunity to meet up with him and just talk shop with him just for a second, the conversations are always fun and stimulating, but he has done an incredible job and it has been fun to see.
17: Scott, it's always cool to watch a team from the beginning of the season to hopefully they have a chance to go to the postseason. And so you get to watch people grow. And you were talking about just, you know, your relationship with Chris Getz and how he's grown over the last couple of years. How fun has it been to watch a guy like Chase Mydroff kind of grow as the season's gone on?
2: Yeah, it's you know, with a lot of these guys, I mean, you know, from where they were when they started the season now to the way they're handling themselves here late in the season, there has been tremendous growth. And, you know, I think it just falls back to the attitude and the character of each individual player. I know Getz was looking at those types of qualities, you know, the intangibles, so to speak, when he was trying to put this roster together. The big league season is so long and talent goes only so far. And, you know, when you start getting hit in the mouth and you start getting tired towards the end of the season, you know, where does your heart lie? What do you stand for? And what we have learned about this White Sox club is they're going to come at you for 27 hard outs, night in and night out. And I just really believe that that's special and that's hard to find nowadays when you put together 25 to 28 to 30 guys. I mean, you know, it's evident. The thing that sticks out for me watching this club is the camaraderie and the togetherness in which they take the field. They don't care about what people are saying about them. They couldn't care less. They're just going to put their head down, go at you hard for 27, and then look up. Win, lose, or draw, they're going to show up the next day, and they're going to do it again. And, you know, I don't want to talk about 05, but that's what I remember about that group in 05, were the guys, the character, the integrity, the selflessness of that group. And that's what I see in this club. The intangibles are really there. And it just has allowed them to go out and compete night in and night out.
17: Scott, you said something that jumped out to me, because it's guys being unselfish. And what you've seen is how Will Venables kind of handled this pitching staff and this bullpen, and, you know, guys being unselfish, maybe feeling a little bit uncomfortable with where they sit and not really knowing what their jobs are, but then they're figuring out and going about their business because they believe in what he's having to say. To me, that is huge for a team that's trying to win and go farther into a season in the postseason, of having guys that are truly unselfish.
2: 100% getting the buy-in of everyone. I mean, you can tell all 27, 20, 28, 30 of these guys are all pulling on the same rope. I know that sounds cliche, but they're all working together towards one another. And the willingness of each and one of these players to come to the field and do whatever it takes night in and night out, regardless of their own personal stats, regardless of their own agendas, to do what's required or what's needed by the team night in and night out, whether that be going to the bullpen to throw some innings, whether that be hitting in a different spot in the lineup, the willingness of this group to come and pitch in and say, hey, wherever I'm needed, that has been impressive. And I don't think, I don't think you get that without having sound leadership at the front, and Will Venable is obviously handling that, has done the job, and has got every one of these guys to buy in.
1: Last thing for you, Scott. Really appreciate your time this morning. Game one, the Guardians send out Rookie of the Year candidate Parker Messick. Game two, Grant Williams. He led the American League in strikeouts. If you're the White Sox hitting coach, if you are a White Sox hitter, what's the approach against the Guardians that you think will work and help the Sox get over the top here?
2: Yeah, I haven't seen a lot of Messick over this year. I've kind of just been paying attention from a little farther away. But to talk about the plan and approach of these White Sox hitters, I mean, the plan Showman had with the offensive unit going into that Astros series was just incredible. That was one of the things that stood out to me. David, you know I'm partial to leadoff hitters, so I got to talk about Antanasi just for a second. But that 8-pitch at bat he started that series off with, I really believe, just completely set the tone for that White Sox offense. He was down 0-1, and then battled for 8 pitches. Ended up getting a walk, hitting himself on the helmet, and like, you know, here we go. And that was so refreshing to see. You know, in an era of baseball. Although we swung back a little bit this year, I think the White Sox have played some smaller ball and sacrificed a little more this year than the past. But the past 8 to 9 years, you know, the game, the offense has gone from home run or bust, and you haven't seen a lot of manufacturing of runs. So I think sometimes we lose forget the importance of just a simple walk. And that 8-pitch grinded out at bat and for Sam to reach first base completely set the tone. And then everyone just followed suit in that offensive lineup from then on. The at-bats of the White Sox in that Astros series were impressive. I think they had 4 walks in game one, I believe, maybe 4 in the next game. And the willingness to take a walk. They were hitting the ball the other way. You can only do what the pitcher gives you. And the White Sox were patient, they were disciplined, and they took what Houston gave them and did what they could with it. And I expect the same in this Cleveland series. You know, I know they're doing their homework, looking at Messick's strengths and weaknesses, but I don't think they need to deviate from what they have been focusing on, which is what are putting good at-bats together, swinging at pitches inside the zone, not expanding the zone, you know, and this and playing the game. That's where they've been good. They go out, they compete, and just play the game, and they have an understanding of what it takes night in and night out to win a game. Some nights you're going to have to slug. Some nights you're going to have to hit the ball the other way. You might have to sacrifice a guy here or there. This club seems to have that understanding of how to score runs, so I expect a lot of the same going into this Cleveland series.
1: Great stuff, Scott. Hey, really quick. You're a player, and you're coming home. Say you're on the Sox team, and it's game three. It's a day game, game four, day game. They announced this week they're bringing back the blackout. It's going to be blackout at the rate. Everyone's going to be wearing black. Does that have an effect on the atmosphere? What do you think about that? Even though it's a day game, it's a blackout.
2: Well, I love it, and the energy in the ballpark is what those players love. Playing in front of. You heard Walker talking about the boos in Daikin Park on the Astros side.
1: Yep.
2: It works both ways. And, you know, I'm expecting that White Sox crowd to be there, to be loud, to be excited, bring in the energy. So that does nothing but pump up and help that White Sox club. So it's going to be a fun one.
1: Great stuff, Scott. Enjoy the run. Look forward to talking to you again down the road.
2: You bet, gentlemen. Thanks for having me. I appreciate it.
1: Scott Pesednik, World Series hero, talking about the White Sox and the blackout.
17: You had to get that blackout.
1: Had to get that in.
17: I know.
1: Reasonable people can disagree, but smart people can agree that the blackout is a thing, and I don't care what time of day it is, it's going to be a factor.
3: No one is arguing that the blackout is great. Don't get me wrong. It's just weird that it's in the daytime. It is. It would be cooler. It would just look cooler. And if you ask Sox fans, I'm telling you, they'd be like, man, it would be great if it was at night. That's what I'm saying. If you ask Sox fans, they'd be like, I want it at night, but we're still going to rep and wear our black shirts, of course.
1: You know what Cub fans would be dying to do right now? Arguing about what to wear to game three.
17: Yeah.
1: Cubs fans would be dying to have this debate over, well, what should we wear? The black T-shirt or the black three-quarter zip?
17: We got to wait a while.
5: Cubs playoff gear has been shipped to a third-world country.
1: Oh, my gosh. Yeah, it's sad. And sad face emoji for Cub fans. White Sox fans, yeah, get out your favorite black T-shirt. Get ready. Game three, 3 o'clock.
17: Black.
1: Game four, 4 o'clock. Am I right, or do I have it backwards?
5: 3 on Wednesday, 4 on Thursday.
1: All right,
17: blackout.
1: Does anybody have – let us know, Sox fans, 312-644-6767. Call if you agree with me.
17: Yeah, call if you agree. Light them up.
1: I love those kind of calls. Text if you agree with me. If you disagree, we'll talk tomorrow. I won't be here tomorrow. But this is a thing. I also like the way Scott Pesednik broke it down. He's a terrific analyst.
17: Yeah.
1: And all those years that he worked Sox games with Ozzie – and with Frank Thomas, he had tremendous insight. And I remember covering him as a player. He was a cerebral player. He would read pitchers. He would read. That made him a great stolen a guy to steal bases. He was a smart base runner. And I think when you heard his, you know, his description of the way the White Sox should approach this series, really good stuff.
17: Yeah, he's just saying what got you here. Don't change much. Don't change much. And if they don't, they got a chance.
1: They do have a chance.
17: They got a chance.
1: Sox in five. I'm saying Sox in five.
17: Blackout.
1: I think the blackout will help the atmosphere.
17: You think so?
1: Yes, I do.
17: People are going to be crazy regardless.
1: Yeah, they're going to be a little bit crazy. You put black on. I mean, come on. You remember when you wear black uniforms? It's a different sort of mentality. It's a different sort of vibe.
17: It is. When you see someone with black Air Forces, you know it means business.
1: You mean business. The Sox mean business. These guys aren't messing around. Chase Meidroth, come on. He's going to look out and say, oh, these are my people. This is my time. I'm going deep. I'm diving for everything.
17: Brandon.
3: I like the black Air Force reference. I like that.
17: Hey. I mean, you know, when you're wearing the black Air Forces, it means business. Better get ready.
3: Never mess with someone in black Air Forces.
17: Never. Never. David, I'm giving you this advice now.
1: Okay, this is good. Hold on. Let me write this down.
17: Write this down.
1: You are so wise.
17: If you're getting to an argument with someone with some black Air Force Ones, turn around and walk the other way.
3: You apologize to that person.
17: Yeah, you apologize. You give them the money that's in your wallet. You ask them if they want some Starbucks, whatever it is. Walk the other way.
1: Texter 708. I honestly don't care if the blackout games are at 10 a.m. Let's go.
17: Keep agreeing.
1: 312. Here's hoping for a great cloudy day for the blackout. That would be better.
3: Okay, I would be
1: overcast.
3: I'm fine with that.
1: We'll make my point.
17: I can roll with that.
1: You just have a hard time with a bright sunny day.
17: Yeah, bright sunny day, black shirts on. It'd be better for a whiteout during the daytime.
1: Yeah, but
17: that's not scary.
1: Then you're going to like spill like mustard on your white t-shirt, or you're going to you're going to pit out. You don't wear a white t-shirt to a baseball game. Too long of a day.
24: Pit out sounds like a personal problem.
1: It's just a thing. You have a black t-shirt on, it's very slimming too. Black t-shirts are slimming. Why you got against black t-shirts? The blackout is a great idea.
24: How about a black collared shirt?
1: Brooks Boyer strikes again. This is what a year for Sox, not only on the field, but they've had all of the great events. Popat Day.
17: Yeah.
1: That generated a letter from the Pope to Jerry Reinsdorf. They had Ozzie Guillen retirement ceremony. Boom.
17: Tim Anderson.
1: Tim Anderson was there.
17: Yeah.
1: I bet you Tim Anderson's going to love the blackout.
17: He would. I'm not going to disagree with
1: that. He's wearing his City Connect jersey, number 7. Is Tim Anderson throwing out the first pitch? Who's throwing out the first pitch Wednesday?
17: Ooh, that's a good question.
1: Tim Anderson on the mound, looking around, seeing all these black jerseys, black shirts. He's in his City Connect jersey. Yes, I think I like it.
17: I just love that.
1: Free advice, Brooks. All right. We get carried away here.
24: Who's throwing out the first pitch?
1: Wednesday. Could be Tim Anderson. Could be.
24: How about Obama? How cool would that be?
1: Wow. That would be great.
24: Wouldn't that be cool?
1: That'd be great.
24: I saw him connect with the Sox social media.
1: Absolutely.
17: Yeah, I did.
3: Okay, I'm going to get
1: make it happen
3: further ahead. Say they make it to the World Series.
1: Yes.
3: Will the Pope be there?
1: I don't think so.
3: The Pope should be there.
1: I don't think the Pope can arrange his travel that quickly.
17: What?
1: I just don't think he can.
17: He could move things around.
3: He's paying attention. I feel like he can.
24: He can just levitate to 30-50.
1: I know he's paying attention, but I just don't know if he can cancel some world prayer summit in Rome or wherever.
17: How do you know that he doesn't already have this kind of slated out and X'd off for
24: blocked out?
17: He can have it blocked off.
1: I love the Obama idea. He's got the library he can check on.
24: See?
1: Yeah.
24: See?
1: Bring him back. That's awesome.
3: Would it be weird, though?
1: Paul Harrelson?
3: Would it be weird if Caleb Williams was there, though?
17: Yeah.
3: Wouldn't it be weird as many times he's been at the Cubs game?
1: Well, also, he's injured.
17: Yeah, he
1: kind of out of sight, out of mind.
3: But if Caleb showed up,
1: if he could take off that hoodie and the sunglasses.
24: It's Packers week next week, all right? There's no time for any of this.
17: Hey, Hall and Peyton are available. I'm just saying. What's up?
1: You'd show up in a white t-shirt.
24: If David didn't work at CHSN, I don't know that David's welcome.
1: What are you talking about? That's not nice.
24: He has that special card. He can get in any ballpark.
1: Yeah, that's right. I can get in any ballpark, buddy. Baseball Writers Association of America. Yeah, take that.
17: Oh.
1: Can we squeeze in a quick phone call? John is a Mount Prospect who has a good memory I would like to hear about. John, welcome to Han Payton.
4: Hey, guys. Yeah, I wasn't at the game, but I think the original blackout game was a day game in 2001. It was a play-in game to see who would get into the playoffs.
1: 2001?
4: I think so. It was a ways back. But yeah, I just remember it was watching on TV. It was electric. It was nuts. And it was a day game, and it was the first blackout game.
1: Thanks, John. We'll do some research at the break.
17: Hey, real quick before we go, I want to say congrats to you. To my man David Hall for your selection into the Indiana Journalism Hall of Fame. 59th induction class. Congrats to you. It's going down this weekend, tomorrow.
1: Tomorrow.
17: Congratulations to you,
1: sir.
17: Thank
1: you, Jarrett.
6: Congratulations.
1: Appreciate that, Mitch.
24: No ITC then?
1: Thank you for giving me inside the clubhouse off tomorrow. Thanks, Mitch.
24: A luncheon
6: on ITC inside
24: a
6: clubhouse.
1: Thanks,
6: I'll call that for short.
1: Appreciate that. That's good, Tyler. That's thanks, good. Tyler, ITC.
24: According to the internet, September 30th, 2008 was the first blackout game. Dramatic 1-0 victory over the Twinkies.
1: That's what I thought. Not 2001. All right, we need to break. Come back. We're going to hear our Bears predictions. We're going to take a look at the weekend review. We'll have a final thought on the blackout game and how great of an idea it is, Brooks Boyer, how everyone should participate, who's going Wednesday, much more. 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
3: David Haw and Jarrett Payton got you ready for the Chicago Bears Week 4 matchup against the New York Jets with this week's expert analysis from former Bears head coach Dave Wunstead.
4: I'm all on the Bears this week, you know, because Ben's not going to, and Dennis Allen, those guys aren't going to let him put their guard down. And for sure, Case Keenum's not going to get the fat head. I mean, he's been here. He's done this before.
3: Former Chicago Bears center Olin Krutz.
5: I will say this. I'd probably stick with Case Keenum. Hey, Ben, tell me who's starting at quarterback and who you want back there and who do you want to call plays for, and I trust it.
3: Chicago Bears linebacker and team captain T.J. Edwards.
6: Again, I think it's something that we preached early on, you know, from mini camp, from training camp, is that everyone just being ready when called upon, I think.
3: NFL Network reporter Stacey Dales.
10: Through the first three games this season, this is the most yards offensively the Bears have had since your 1985 Chicago Bear.
3: Clay Harbor.
11: I'm going to say Tyson Bagent will be our starter. He's going to lead the Bears to 27 points. The Bears are going to give up 21. Bears win by 6 over the Jets. J-E-T-S, Jets, Jets, Jets. Go down to our Bears. Bear down.
3: Dan Wiederer.
12: Stunningly, I went with Bears 29, Jets 16. A little bit of a runaway for the Bears, and it just feels like maybe some momentum's building with the way they're playing football.
3: Joe Fortenbaugh.
13: Bears minus 3. Money's come in on Chicago. It's up to 3.5. We're seeing a little bit on the under here, 43 down to 42.5. So I'd be leaning to the Bears. Maybe look at the Chicago team total and bet the over there. Let's just bet on their offense to put some points up against the Jets defense that was absolutely shredded last week in Detroit.
3: Mike Palm.
14: That number's been real steady all week with the Bears at 3. We saw it tip to 3.5, but it only lasted about 45 minutes as some of the folks took to 3.5 with the Jets to get it back down to 3. So it's right. There's still uncertainty at quarterback, and that's what makes it harder to handicap, harder to book as well.
3: Chicago Tribune Bears beat reporter Brad Biggs.
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1: 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Lots of great predictions in a very short week of preparation. Remember, going way back to Monday, we're waiting for Monday Night Football. We're waiting all day for Monday night. I know that's not what the song says, but that's what we did. Monday night was the Case Keenum game. And then we had Tuesday, Wednesday, Thursday, and today's Friday. So condensed preparation week. We're looking ahead to the Jets. Geno Smith is not the guy that was playing for the Raiders last year.
17: Different guy.
1: Rejuvenated with Frank Reich, the offensive coordinator. He's very efficient with the football. He's not making mistakes that he did with the Raiders. He doesn't look as old as he did a year ago.
17: Well, he's completing 75.5% of his passes.
1: Could be a
17: right
1: problem.
17: Now. So
1: could be a problem.
17: But what we've seen over the last few weeks with this Bears team is this defense can find ways to create takeaways. That's what they've been good at.
1: That's the thing that surprises me the most about this season so far. I know we're only 3 games in. Small sample size, as we'd love to overstate. Small sample size, but I did not think we'd be here week 4 counting on the defense to, as my prediction is, 27-19 Bears, hold a team in the teens. And after 4 games, 1/4 of the way through the season, essentially, having the defense be the most consistent element of this team. Because Sunday, there's likely to start the 3rd quarterback of the year. And no receiver has really emerged as the number one receiver. Khalif Raymond, maybe.
17: Yeah, but the offenses look good. Other than the Minnesota game, and I'm agreeing with Dustin before we leave this show, again, that it was that weather was a big factor. But we saw that.
1: If you say Mother Nature, I'm gonna just like I'm leaving.
17: It's Mother Nature had something to do with
1: I'm
17: it.
1: I'm leaving. Get out. That's true.
17: But we have seen a resurgence from a week one in Carolina with how that defense was playing and how we were both very skeptical of how this season was going to go and how many points this Bears offense was going to have to be able to put up to win games and to get back to being on top of the division.
1: I think that's it, Jarrett, because it doesn't have to be either or. There doesn't have to be one more than the other. Overall, collectively, and just as making an observation, the Bears' offense has been a little bit more sporadic because of the difference in quarterbacks or whatever. It hasn't been as predictable, and I think the defense's consistency has surprised me.

0: Yeah.
1: DeMarco Jackson, you know, he's a guy that can make some plays as well. But their linebackers are above average, but not elite.
0: We knew that coming in to the season. It was a thin linebacker room as well when we were coming to the season. That was one of the position groups we both looked at and were like, what's going on? This is what they're going into the season with?
1: Defensive line, Grady Jarrett has played fine, better than last year.
0: You've gotten a little bit out of Dio Odangbo.
1: Yeah, a little bit more.
0: Austin Booker coming up with that forced fumble.
1: Booker's the one I think that has the most potential to flash consistently.
0: He has to. Like, this is his opportunity. If you want to, like, for real, get a bag in the NFL, this is your opportunity on a defensive line that is struggling to, like, that doesn't have that true it pass rusher. Be that guy to flash.
1: You saw who got a bag this week.
0: Yeah, Javon Dexter.
1: Yeah, how about that? $47 million guaranteed. Guaranteed.
0: And the Bears are just like, eh.
1: We couldn't afford him.
0: Doesn't fit in. Also doesn't fit what we're trying to do, kind of. That was one of the decisions as well. We're not going to keep him.
1: I hear that a lot. And you're
0: a football player.
1: But if you're a defensive tackle especially, like I get it if you're a running back and certain schemes fit your style better than others. I understand defensive tackles, their schemes, and they're depending on nose guard versus three technique. I'm aware of all of that stuff. But Javon Dexter was a guy that I think was too easy of a cop-out to say he wasn't scheme-specific enough for the Bears. Dude was a defensive tackle. Tell him to get to the quarterback. Tell him to stop the run. Tell him to get lower than the lowest and let him make plays.
0: You were going into a season with your defensive line. A lot of people were questioning, and you got rid of a guy that was on the field for you on the defense through a lot of snaps over the last few years.
1: Yeah.
0: So.
1: 847 says, I guess you could say they've been coaching him up, like they said they would coach him up. I was skeptical of that plan. I really was. I thought the offseason was they were negligent and not getting another edge rusher, maybe some other pieces up front. Hey. But they went for quantity instead of quality with the defensive tackle. Kobe Bryant's out, but they're coaching him up.
0: That's the other impact that Ben Johnson has is his staff. That's what he relies on, and that's how you become a really good organization and a good football team is when you are able to bring people that are scheme specific into your building and maybe not work out somewhere else, but works out with what you're trying to do and hopefully get the best out of it.
1: All right, let's restate our predictions really quickly I get back to a point I need to make before we get out of here. I said 27-19 Bears. You said?
0: 24-17 Bears.
1: Okay. Dustin?
2: I said 23-20. I hope we're not talking about Garrett Wilson too much on Monday morning.
1: It's a good one.
3: And then I get Bears 20, Jets 16.
1: So we don't have the Jets scoring more than 20 points. That's the high. I think that's probably appropriate given the Jets being the Jets, the Bears defense playing at the level we just talked about, and the Bears needing to win this game so they don't fall behind in the division any more than a couple games.
0: And the Jets not really having no takeaways. So that right there gives you promise to whoever is underneath center. If they take care of the football, they should be good.
1: You know what? 470 makes a good point. Having a great group of rotational guys on defense works for the Bears. Name the game record on Seattle. I believe Seattle's lead guy had 7 sacks. That's a good point. The Seahawks got it done last year with a bunch of guys that were above average, but not really any one star.
0: Yeah.
1: And fair point.
0: They ran the football, too.
1: They ran the football. Bears have to run the football. I hope DeAndre Swift, he did not practice. That's got to be just a thing, right? Just a little thing.
0: Got to relax.
1: All right, before we go, this is an important detail. The first blackout game, September 30th, 2008, first pitch, 6:37. So, 6:37.
0: Yeah. I'm cool with that.
1: Yeah.
0: The sun's, you know, evening, going down.
1: But it's going to be daytime. But the one thing I also think it might be instructive to pay attention to that game, the reason it matters, Jim Thome hit the home run that won that game famously 1-0. Jim Thome, good candidate to throw out the first pitch Wednesday at 3. Why not?
2: Yeah, but it's...
1: Why not?
2: They also just drafted his son, right?
1: Yeah.
2: It's how about Thursday if needed? I want a little bit more. Jim Tomey's a really nice guy. it's

0: like a that's like a 2 foot putt. Let's aim a little higher.
1: I do like the Jim Tomey because then it's also I think of him as a sock and a part of Cleveland, so it's a nice exactly. like
2: that's
1: stick it to you.
2: See, that's
1: I kind of do like
2: look,
1: that.
2: Look who
1: idea.
2: We have in our front office, Cleveland Guardians, the former hero for you guys.
3: Yeah, I like it. I like it. Brilliant idea.
0: I want to know where Jim Tomey gets his sushi from, because the word was back in the day that that was his pregame meal in Cleveland. Every day he sent out a clubhouse attendant to get Jim Tomey sushi.
4: Sushi before baseball?
0: Sushi before baseball. That's the rumor. Yeah.
2: Jim Tomey batted fourth that day. He hit the homer in the blackout victory. Do you know who batted sixth for the White Sox on that day, 2008?
0: Scotty Potts?
2: No, not Scotty Potts. He was with the Rockies that year. Then he came back to the Sox the next
0: Chris Getz?
2: Year. Not Chris Getz. Getz wasn't in the lineup.
0: AJ?
2: Ken Griffey Jr.
4: Wow.
2: How about him throwing out the first pitch? You need some sort of blackout connection.
0: That would be pretty cool.
2: That would be pretty cool.
0: Because you wouldn't expect that.
2: You would not expect
0: that. I still say Obama.
2: I'm all for that. Or Frank Thomas.
4: You
2: got to
4: wait for Obama for a little bit.
1: That's World Series.
4: Type. That's World Series.
1: Obama,
0: bring him back. Bring him back.
4: You know how lit that would be?
2: You guys didn't react. I said, why not Hawk? Mercy.
4: Yeah, I mean,
2: Ken Hawk Harrelson.
1: I'm okay with Hawk.
4: I'm cool with Hawk.
0: Never turned down Hawk.
4: No.
2: Maybe Ozzy, too. He's right there. He's already done that just last month.
0: Too easy.
4: I know you're.
2: What a great debate to have. What a great week it's been. What fun this Sox season is to follow, and it continues tomorrow, noon in Cleveland. Bears, noon on Sunday. Jed Hoyer, 1 o'clock today, talking about the Cubs postmortem right here on The Score. 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And Inside the North, the new show that we are doing every week is going to be Sunday morning, 8 to 9, right here on The Score, Week 4 edition. You know who's on that one? Dave Wannstedt talking about the Bears. Chad Greenway talking about the Vikings. Mason Crosby talking about the Packers. TJ Lang talking about the Lions. I host the show. It's a good roundtable conversation. This week, we're going to talk about the big quarterback moves in Chicago, the trade of J.J. McCarthy out of Minnesota, and what that means. Sunday morning, 8 o'clock. You can watch it on YouTube as well. 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Transition when we come back. 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
15: 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We have reached the end of the work week for Jarrett and I. Jarrett's been a lot of fun, though. 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Monday through Friday, goodness sakes, something every day. 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Not much sleep, a lot of activity.
16: Not a lot of sleep, but it's all good.
15: It's all good. Thank you for everyone who called today. Thank you for all the texters who really delivered. Like this latest one, 262. First pitch for the Sox game, Joakim Noah, Cleveland's biggest fan. That's a good one.
16: Good one.
15: Thank you to everyone who called and texted. Most of all, thank you for listening on this Friday, the second day of October. Thank you to our video producer, Jacob Stutz. And also our executive producer, Dustin Rhodes.
17: On him. Aaron looking over for the... He did this a lot against Cincinnati last week, kind of looking over to the bench. Like,
18: yeah. Call it.
17: He's not happy.
15: Am I...
2: Those guys going back and forth. All McCarthy and Rodgers was a thing.
14: Can't wait till he's
2: What
14: gone.
2: Did Aaron Rodgers say to him after he... What would he have said to him if he didn't score in the quarterback sneak he called himself? That was just all Aaron Rodgers.
14: He was upset all night long.
2: He's always upset. Thank you, Brandon Fryer, for bringing that one back.
18: I want to know, Dave, what your prediction is for 1 o'clock today. Jed Hoyer talking at Wrigley Field.
2: Brad Biggs, baseball savant. He says he's got thoughts on everything. I told him he should go sit in the front row and ask Jed everything.
19: Got to keep it real.
2: Got to keep it real. Time now for the Raheem and Grody Show, who will be carrying Jed Hoyer's press conference live at 1 o'clock. Hello, everybody.
20: Hi, I think Biggs should just walk around with, like, I picture him with a pool stick, just poking people.
21: Dave, what do you think about the Cubs?
2: I tried to talk him into, he would remember this. This had to be, I was still at the Tribune, and it was, so within the last 10 years or so, and taking the Cub beat, like, because he was so... He's a big baseball guy.
20: Wait, what?
2: I tried to talk him into taking the Cubs beat.
20: Oh, okay.
2: He's coming off the Bears, take the Cubs beat.
20: Yeah.
2: He'd do a great job.
20: Oh, yeah.
2: And that would have been a terrific move.
20: Oh, heck yeah.
2: Then he wouldn't have been, you know, the football man. But he
22: would Brad Biggs...
2: Brad Biggs talks baseball with
20: yeah,
2: you.
20: Yeah, yeah.
22: Why not? Would he have been able to handle the daily frustration that can be the baseball Cubs beat as Sox Brad Biggs?
20: Layla, do you know how much frustration Brad Biggs has had to endure on the Bears beat?
22: I didn't think about it that way, Mark. Yeah. Back to you.
2: Yeah. Whatever.
20: As we know.
22: At least it's a game a week, though. You know?
20: Yeah, that's true. There's some pacing to it.
22: At least it's not chaotic all the time.
2: It would be
22: not
2: hard.
22: That I'm saying Cubs has been, but you know there were some times.
2: Oh, yeah. Oh, absolutely. Yeah. But it would be hard to go from covering an NFL team and that pace and lifestyle to covering 162.
22: The thing about baseball though that's good is that your preparation is built in every day because you're just the grind is the prep. You know, if you showing up is the battle. So I liked that part of it.
20: It's hard.
14: Biggs on baseball.
20: It's always good.
14: Always.
20: It's always definitely insightful.
19: Keep it real.
20: So then how did you answer that question, Mr. Haw? Is there a first, if you were David Haw, journalist as you are.
2: He's got to address the pitching situation.
20: Yeah.
2: He's got to address all of the, it's not fair to hold him responsible for all of the injuries, but I am curious how they're going to approach or attack that question. They seem to have a lot of injuries to their pitchers that have gotten in the way of their progress. And is that just a fluky thing that you chalk up to bad luck? Or is that organizationally a systemic issue they need to address?
20: And who are you bringing back, like, out of, if anybody? Like, are you bringing back Matthew Boyd? Are you bringing back Kevin Gausman? Are you interested in Clay Holmes?
2: Well, see, you asked me those questions. I wouldn't ask those questions because they can't answer them today.
22: I will say a big
20: nothing out of that.
2: Big nothing burger.
20: Yeah.
22: So
20: yeah.
22: August smart, MLB Pipeline came out with the farm system rankings, and the Cubs were 28th.
20: And what about Jackson Wiggins?
22: They still have so many needs. Like, well, that is a concern of mine.
2: Dustin would tell you that's because they got rid of Owen Casey.
20: Okay.
14: Hey.
20: Owen Casey.
22: Casey and Ballesteros, regardless of what you say about them at the big league level, when they were at the minor league level mostly, they are very valuable, tradable prospects.
2: They were.
22: Yeah, and so that's what makes it hard is it's not necessarily, oh, how are they at the big league level? It's if you had held on to them, what would you have traded them for that would have made a bigger difference?
2: Well, that's a good point. I think it's also a point, though, it reinforces this idea for those of us who believe some people are prospect huggers to an extreme. Those two guys were considered really, I don't say can't miss, but highly rated prospects. You can't trade Ballesteros.
20: So they did a good job then.
2: Yeah.
22: They did a good job in the intent to trade them, but for what they got, was it the right trade? That's my question.
2: Edward Cabrera, at the time you traded Owen Casey for him.
14: It looked good.
2: Looked good.
14: Really did look good.
2: It did.
14: Good.
2: I think it was a good deal.
20: Oh, yeah, for the Cubs.
2: Yeah, for the Cubs.
20: Absolutely. To get what you thought
2: Zephyr
20: was going to be.
2: Zephyr John for Ballesteros, who didn't hit his weight in Anaheim, I don't believe.
20: Yeah.
2: Last checked. That's probably why the Cubs are as low in the rankings as they are.
22: Right.
2: But it's got to be an offseason. priority.
22: And I see it as, at that point in the transaction, it's not about how you're doing at the big league level. I see it as, you traded your number X prospect for this. Mm-hmm. Did that prospect ranking validate the return on the trade? What they do at the big league level is the Angels' problem. What they do as prospect ranking for me in an exchange is a different story.
20: But were we outraged at the time of the trade? Like, didn't it? I thought all the moves that they had made, like, I was excited about Ryan Zephyrjohn. Like, based on what he had done. I was excited about Kevin Gausman. Yeah. I was excited about Clay Holmes. So, I tried to do it at the time. I was okay with the prospects.
2: I praise Jed Hoyer for the moves he made, because those were moves that looked like they were difference-making moves. I did not think they were trading for a guy in Clay Holmes who would not throw a single pitch in the postseason.
20: Right, it'd fizzle out, and maybe that had something to do with it. I mean, he was stacking poor performances towards the end of the season.
0: Most people were praising those moves at the time because it's what they needed.
20: Yeah, and they looked pretty good. Like, I mean, well, they sold us on Gausman, that's for sure. Like, I think we all sort of took we let Jed Hoyer take the lead on his white whale with that, and Clay Holmes. And Clay Holmes had some really good performances. He just struggled in his final few.
2: Why do the Cubs struggle in September?
20: Yeah, right, because that's not supposed to happen. That's a great question.
2: Do they play the regulars who you trust because of the backs of the baseball card too often?
20: Like, they should give guys a little bit more rest?
2: Is that something they're going to look at and study?
22: I do think that the pitching is what usually gets you to run out of gas. Like, the bullpen kind of indicated how their September went, you know?
2: Well, that's at 1 o'clock, and then the Sox play tomorrow at noon, and then Sunday on the lakefront, you'll be there, right?
20: I will not be there. I will be in Wrigleyville.
2: Open seat
20: at
2: in
20: Sports
2: the press
20: Corner.
2: Box.
20: Yeah, yeah. Don't let anybody abuse it.
22: This Sports Corner appearance of yours is really intriguing to me. Like, I kind of want to go.
20: You should go.
2: It's epic.
20: I would love to see you out there, Layla.
22: It's
20: anybody listening.
22: Sports Corner and Sleep.
20: Yeah, you want to see Olin Krutz and Patrick Manley, and me, I suppose. We'll be at Sports Corner in Wrigleyville starting at 9 a.m., then we're going to hang out, watch the game, and then we'll be doing the post game there. That's a great day. That's a great day for me. Bears and ex-Bears. How could I go wrong?
2: Fantastic.
0: I'll be with David on Saturday.
20: Oh, yeah?
0: Yeah.
20: What's going on?
2: You going to be with me on Saturday?
20: Oh, is this a little secret? What's going on?
0: No, he's getting inducted to the Hall of Fame.
20: What? Wait a minute. What Hall of Fame now?
2: What are you doing on Saturday? You're not coming with me on Saturday. You're welcome to come, Jared. Okay. You're welcome. You're always
22: welcome.
2: Tell
22: us more.
2: It's the Indiana Journalism Hall of Fame.
20: Oh, congratulations,
2: Indianapolis.
20: Man. That's very cool. Congratulations.
0: You see who I'm rolling with?
22: Yeah, take your flowers, David. Congratulations.
20: Yeah,
22: and well-deserved, by the way. And you know who else would say that? Pat Murphy,
2: yeah.
22: He would. You did help for him. You reported on him in the state of Indiana. Did you not?
2: Pat Murphy was part of my journalism career. Yes, way back when. When I was at the South Bend Tribune, and he was a baseball coach at Notre Dame. And he was doing more with less there, like he's doing with the Brewers.
20: Ugh.
2: He really was. Like, when you talk about Notre Dame, that's a Pat Murphy story. What he's doing now in Milwaukee with that payroll and all the things, he got Notre Dame to the college NCAA tournament with, like, partial scholarship players.
20: Wow. So this is his brand.
2: Anyway, thank you. What do you guys got going?
20: Yeah, as you said, Jed Hoyer, 1 o'clock. Cannot wait for that. We will carry the presser live. Layla and I will react throughout. We've got Stoney on the show today. Steve Stone is ours at 11:25 to talk White Sox and Guardians playoffs. Kickoff is at noon tomorrow. We've got our Bears heavy hitters on today. Adam Hogue at 11:25, Kevin Fishbane. And we will begin the show with, did Tyson Bagent and Case Keenum give us any clues yesterday, because both spoke as to who is going to start.
22: We also have a streak that has to be avoided by the Bears.
2: Oh!
22: There's a low-key, most pressure-filled streak in the NFL that has taken place.
2: Interesting. One question for Stoney. I know you'll ask him all the right ones, but I'm curious if there's ever extra time. When was the last time he broadcast a game with a tie?
20: I was thinking the same thing, man. I was, because it stood out watching. He looked great. But he usually looks so comfortable in his White Sox gear.
2: He's got the tie and the jacket. He looked like a million.
20: Oh,
2: I was
20: thinking,
2: when was the last time Steve Stone had a tie on in the booth?
20: Well, it was ABC back with Jim Palmer back
2: Monday
20: in the day.
2: Night Baseball. Yeah.
22: What in the wide world of sports is going on here?
2: Exactly. I pitched on a Friday. I broadcast on a Monday.
20: Exactly.
2: 1984. All right, guys. Have a great show.
20: Tyler? Oh, Brandon. Goodbye.
22: Congratulations, David.
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1: This is John in Milwaukee. Hi, John. What's going on, man?
3: The Cubs and the crew have a great team. They're the greatest teams in the majors right now, I feel.
4: Say what?
1: The Cubs and the crew are the two best teams in the league? I just want to make sure I heard you right.
3: That's what I say.
1: Wow.
4: Stay off the weed.
1: How do you come up with that after what you just saw, man? I want to play along with you here, but I can't.
3: Well, I just wanted to make a statement because the Brewers hired our coach, Pat Murphy, as a bench coach. And I think he was carrying Craig Counsell for a long time. I believe that he's just not as good as everybody puts him out to be, especially after he got that amount of salary. And I'm going to leave you at that.
1: I assume you're a Brewers fan, right? I assume, right?
3: That's... I've been watching the Cubs and the Brewers for 10 years straight. Never miss any games.
1: What?
5: The inspiring words of a fan who'll always root, root, root for the home team.
1: You're a Brewers fan, though, yeah?
3: I'm both. Wow. How can you not be?
1: Okay.
3: I got my cubby hat right on right now.
1: I don't believe you. Let me try
3: I'm
1: something
3: just
1: here.
3: Mad at Council.
6: Green Bay sucks. Green Bay sucks. Green Bay sucks.
4: Oh, he doesn't watch football.
7: Foosball. You playing the foosball behind my back? Foosball is
8: the devil.
9: This is the most random collection of caller. You're a Brewers and Cubs fan,
1: for
9: and you
1: years.
9: Don't watch football.
4: Hold on, John. 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
3: Well, now, I'm a Fairweather fan, so they got rid of my Antetokounmpo, however you say his name.
10: Led by Giannis Antetokounmpo.
1: Are you a Bears fan?
3: Well, since they're kicking ass, excuse my French.
1: No, you're good.
3: Yeah, the Bears.
4: Bears are going to kick ass.
11: 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How about those Bears?
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1: Oh, we're going to bear down a lot today, Layla. It's Rahimi and Grody on a Friday. Are you ready? Are you ready to get bearsy?
9: Well, I believe you said you had a Bears bucket of news that you wanted to empty.
1: Oh, yes. The Bears bucket will be emptied at 10:25. And make no mistake about it, folks. You are listening to a Four Seasons Heating, Air Conditioning, Plumbing, Sewer, and Electric Football Friday presented by your local Ford dealers and Advent. It is the Bears and Jets along the lakefront Sunday at noon. Cannot wait. The 2-1 Bears against the 1-2 Jets. A Jets team. The theme of the Jets team is they are like, they're close. Look at the games that they've been playing so far. They are close contests. They lost to the Lions last week, 31-24, but overcame a 14-point deficit in the fourth quarter to tie the game. Week two, they only lost to Green Bay by 3, and they beat up on the Tennessee Titans 23-10 in week one. So they're that team, Layla, that's teetering on being dangerous because they're close.
9: The Jets, I'd say, may be the biggest, well, prior to Cleveland being 3-1, which is shocking.
1: Is that a real 3-1? You watched more of the game last night than
9: I watched the entire fourth quarter. After I saw that exchange between Aaron Rodgers and Mike McCarthy, I was like, oh, this is going to be interesting.
1: Tell Martz I said bleep you.
9: Yeah, so basically that I turned on like the fourth quarter of the Jets and the... the Steelers and Browns game. First of all, let me tell you about that Andre Schimpf, I think is how you say his last name.
1: The kicker?
9: Yeah, so he's from Vernon Hills. He was on the Bears practice squad at one time.
1: Vernon Hills, hello.
9: He's the one who made the game winner against the Packers last year for the Browns. And I was watching the game and a friend of mine was talking to me about it and they were like, there's no way he makes this kick, right? For the game winner. I was like, oh no, I've seen him kick. Boom. I'm like, I think he's good. And then it was 56 and he made that thing with like another 4 yards to spare.
1: Boom!
9: Could have gone 60. He was on the Bears practice squad. I just want to point that out. And he's a local guy.
1: Why do you hate Cairo Santos?
9: I don't hate Cairo Santos. I've learned to understand that Cairo will miss the 30-yarder, but then nail the like 52 screwball into the wind at Soldier Field.
1: He's really one of the steadiest kickers the Bears have ever had. Kyra Santos.
9: But it's the 30-yarder where I'm like, bleh. And then you know who had a really nice day on special teams, too? Do you remember Richard Hightower saying his name is Jordan Bohorquez, the punter for the...
1: Oh, yeah.
9: So he put it an 81-yarder that ended up being 61 because it was a touchback.
1: My goodness.
9: You don't have to spend a fourth-round draft pick on those guys.
1: Ray, did you have something there?
4: Oh, just quickly, my quick synopsis. I know this is Football Friday with a focus on the Bears.
1: Yeah, Bears, Ray.
4: But it was really a product of, like, the Steelers were a mess on offense for a lot of that game.
9: They have no pre-snap motion.
4: Yes.
9: Zero.
4: Yes.
9: Like, everybody just stands around.
4: And on defense, they were a mess to begin the game. And then the Steelers' defense kind of found themselves. T.J. Watt started to get to Deshaun Watson. But it was just they dug themselves a hole. That was a synopsis of the game.
9: So, ergo, the Jets have become the benefit of the doubt team in the NFL currently.
1: They have, and they got a pretty decent defense that is 12th in points allowed, 6th in total yards. They are 5th. Well, let me start with rush. They are 12th against the rush and 5th against the pass, which brings us to who will be passing for the Chicago Bears on Sunday. And both of your contestants spoke at Hallis Hall yesterday, and I must give this little caveat. Neither quarterback spoke at the podium. It was not a formal setting, but both quarterbacks were amenable to speaking to the media. I think right outside the locker room, I think they did that whole thing where they set up the podium because it just gets to be too big of a crowd inside of the locker room. And again, for whatever it's worth, FWIW, Tyson Bagent was the first of the two quarterbacks to speak, and he was speaking too about not getting the start on Monday, as Case Keenum was the one elected to do that because of the concussion to Tyson.
8: I like to think about it in the sense of there's a couple ways to think about it. Obviously, I would like everything that the football world can offer me. But then there's also the part that I am from Shepherd's University, so I have absolutely zero ego in this, and nobody's a bigger cheerleader and a fan of Case Keenum than I am. I think he is the epitome of what I believe a quarterback is and is supposed to be, so it was fun to watch him play.
13: Did you learn anything watching him prepare the way
8: Yes.
13: he did? And what did you learn?
8: Yeah, just how he carried himself throughout the week. I thought it was vital for every quarterback in the room to see that. I mean, I know that I had a ton of notes outside of what we were doing schematically just on how he was carrying himself and basically just what he did meeting in and meeting out.
13: Do you have any sense if you are the starter?
8: I do not.
1: Pretty well done.
9: Atta girl, Cheryl.
1: Yeah, good job by Cheryl Ray. And really, like, if you're rooting for the gamesmanship part of it, if you don't want to give it up to Aaron Glenn, what the Bears are doing at quarterback, Tyson Bagent did a good job of answering that last question as well. He was well rehearsed on that. Just keep a steady poker face and do not allow anybody to know any different tone in your voice.
9: But I also think that is him. He's been genuine like that. I feel like that's...
1: Stoic guy.
9: Yeah.
1: Looks you in the eye. He says absolutely zero ego involved in it. I mean, human nature probably dictates that, like, he would like to have been that guy in that spot. I mean, I remember doing the remote for Take the North, and the idea that I suggested that he was a backup quarterback did not sit well with Tyson Bagent.
9: Yes, but I also think it was the way he, from what you told me about that discussion, it was how he felt like he had to talk to himself to make sure he was ready and hold himself to a high standard of the starting quarterback.
1: That's a good point. Yeah, to be ready at a moment's notice.
9: And I'm not trying to make excuses for the guy. It's just when you hear him enough talking and, like, Hard Knocks, I think, was a really good window into kind of his personality and how he fits into a room. So I don't think it's lip service from Tyson Bagent.
1: I also, to that end, the picture of Tyson Bagent in the locker room while Case and Ben are doing their thing, and he looks all, some people thought he looked irritated. I thought that was just Tyson being Tyson, looking stoic and looking professional like he always does. Let's listen to the other contestant, Case Keenum, making the case for his starting
9: case
1: at quarterback.
9: For Case.
1: Very good. Very
9: for
1: good.
9: Case.
1: Yes, Bears.
14: Man, I've been making my case for 15 years. Like, I'm trying to win ball games. Like, I didn't go out there to make a case to be anybody except myself. And I felt pretty good about winning, you know, the football game, and we won. So that's how I feel about that.
13: You've had to live in limbo throughout your life.
14: Live in limbo.
13: At other places.
14: Should be a chapter in my next book.
13: Well, if you want me to write your memoir, I'm more than happy to.
15: more than happy to do so. But given...
14: I already have one. You have to be the...
15: That's true.
14: Given
15: that that's how you've gone about your career, like, how do you, on short notice, just having been in that world for your whole time in the NFL, how does that make you ready?
14: I'm built for this. Like, I literally have all the situations. I mean, not all, but I have so many banked reps of situations and outside noise that I can just tune it all out. And I believe the truth and what my coaches tell me, what my players, my teammates tell me, and what I see on film and what I know I can do. And you know, you just go out there and do the best you can, and then you learn from when you don't succeed. It's not failure; it's just an opportunity to learn.
1: Nobody knows their role better than Case Keenum. He's a professional backup quarterback at this point. He's a quarterback who didn't necessarily expect to ever throw a ball in a real game with the Chicago Bears.
9: Yeah, and I feel like he's playing with gratitude. The both of them do.
1: The both of them.
9: They really do. I do feel like my possession arrow. Well, that's possession arrows, either one team or another. My, you know, the prediction arrow.
1: Yeah, what do you got?
9: I feel like it is wavering a little more toward Bajan, even though I personally would probably still start Case. Just because my coach brain, that's how I feel. But I think, like, the likelihood is trending more in the direction of Bajan.
1: I feel that, too. And I have not heard anything out of Hallis Hall, anything exact, anything sourced from myself or from anybody. But it feels like the best guesses coming out of Hallis Hall and the reporters are that it's going to be Bajan as well. It is interesting to me that if it is Bajan, it will have been 2 weeks in a row that you will have had a quarterback starting that has not started a game since the year 2023. That had been the same thing with Case Keenum. It will be, if it's Tyson, the same thing with him, as he started four games in the year 2023 after he relieved Justin Fields. He had a hand injury against Minnesota. Then he comes in and then he starts four games, and, you know, he was okay. He was okay against the Saints. He did have a three interception. He had a couple of games with multiple interceptions. So, but I'm not going to dwell on 2023. Tyson Bajan is a different quarterback now in 2026. Obviously, a very different head coach, very different training, and we should probably give him the benefit of the doubt that he's better than what he was in 2023.
16: I was too busy grinding my absolute face off.
1: Yes, you were.
9: Yeah, just like you can see where the preseason helped Case Keenum and gave you an indication of what you might see on Monday night against the Eagles, I think you can say the exact same thing about the preseason for Tyson Bajan.
1: Absolutely. This Sunday, join the Score and Bud Light at the Sports Corner in Wrigleyville. Olin Kreutz, Patrick Manley, and yours truly will host our pregame show there.
9: Who's yours?
1: I don't know who that is. It just says yours truly. I just read what's in front of me. That is happening from 9 to noon.
9: 9 to noon?
1: Yeah.
9: Who put the question mark in the teleprompter?
1: I'll read anything. Then
17: in a career?
1: Then have immediate reaction on the postgame show after Chicago takes on New York. Compete in round one of Bud Light's National Football Faceoff Tournament, giving you a chance to test your football skills to win a trip to Vegas during an NFL playoff weekend in January. That's this Sunday before and after the game at Sports Corner in Wrigleyville.
9: The Sunday fall Gallagher Way trip and Wrigleyville trip is a good one. You can still enjoy the weather.
1: Yeah, man.
9: Yeah, you can feel a little crisp in the air for the football indication. I'm sorry there's no baseball there, and that stinks. We have Jed Hoyer on at one. But
1: yes,
9: still.
1: We do. Yeah, full Jed Hoyer. He's doing the season-ending press conference. We will carry that for you at 1 o'clock. We've got a lot more football. We've got Steve Stone at 11:25. Adam Hogue is at 11, 12:25. Kevin Fishbane. So I always look forward to talking to those two guys, as we usually do on Fridays on this particular show. Thank you to our producers, Ray Diaz and Tyler Buterbaugh. They're both here on a Friday. Connor O'Donnell, Max Curtis, Jacob Studs, they run the videos. The ScoreChicago.com editor is Cody Westerland. And if you'd like to watch us, search The Score Chicago on Twitch and YouTube, and you can find our video stream each and every day. We could talk a little bit more about the QB situation coming up, but we've got other things we want to talk about, including Tyler Gordon, who was practicing yesterday. How much did he practice? What was it like? We will tell you about that next and other Bears notes as well on a Friday on Rahimi and Grody on 104.3 The Score.
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1: The Bears.
0: Bucket.
2: Oh, and Sledgehammer? The quintessential radio return music of, I'd say, the early 2000s. It is a good song. What?
3: Yeah. It like, you can't help but liking the melody of it. Is probably objectively...
2: I mean, it's inappropriate.
3: That's not why...
2: Peter Gabriel lived on the edge.
3: And I don't dislike Peter Gabriel. I like some things that Peter Gabriel has done for sure, whether with Genesis or solo. I think that's just one of those songs I've just heard way too many times.
2: Yeah, because it's a quintessential radio return cut.
3: It is?
2: But it makes me feel good. Oh, yeah.
3: Why?
2: Man,
3: why?
2: Because it just is.
3: I've not noticed that.
2: Man, I worked at a station that used it all the time back in the day.
3: Well, this ain't that.
2: Oh, yeah. How dare we use one of the better artists of a decade?
3: Well, it doesn't matter. Like,
2: you didn't think I'd be caping for Peter Gabriel today, did you?
3: Peter Gabriel, come talk to me. That's a sick song right there.
2: See there?
3: No, I do like Peter Gabriel. I'm just talking about that song in general. I think I've just heard it too many times. That's all. It's Rahimi and Grody on 104.3 The Score, where we talk sports and music. We do like to talk music on this show and backstage and all those kinds of things. I just realized something about what is going to happen today at Halas Hall with the Chicago Bears.
2: Yes.
3: And the Beats. The fact that, so Kyler Gordon, if you don't know, was a full participant in practice yesterday. There was nothing limited about the designation that Kyler Gordon was given. And if you don't know, the Bears did open the 21-day practice window for Kyler Gordon to come off of the PUP list. And he's got to sit out one more game, and then he would be eligible to return, which would be at the Packers. And if he doesn't return, they put him back on the PUP. He's gone. He's staying there for the rest of the year. So there are some big moments of consequence coming up finally in the Kyler Gordon story. But what I realized is that Ben Johnson will be asked about Kyler Gordon today.
2: Oh, on the list of things that annoy Ben Johnson. That is one of them.
3: That is correct.
4: What's been your message to Kyler Gordon?
5: Get healthy.
2: It's the click for me. It's the tongue click.
3: The I don't give a bleep tongue click. Is that what it is? Or I'm pissed off and I have to answer this question tongue click.
2: You know what the list is. We've gone over it.
3: Yeah. Okay.
2: I think that was also regarding Kyler Gordon, was it not? Oh, no, that was starters and preseason.
3: Let's do the list.
2: Okay, starters and preseason. Kyler Gordon. Losing to the Lions for the last game of the regular season last year.
3: Cell phone going off. Or is that a different category? Is that reporter etiquette?
2: Okay, what else? Let me think about this.
3: Oh, the idea. Did you say Tyson potentially being traded? No!
2: Yeah, Tyson potentially. But that doesn't anger him. That was him coughing and having some fun with it because he loves it.
3: Good point.
2: It still brought out a happier side.
3: Yeah.
2: Holidays.
3: Holidays. Yeah, screw holidays. He's got Miami tape to break down.
2: He has no idea what day. Yeah, that was time off. But also, he didn't know what day Christmas was.
3: Right. Doesn't matter.
2: I'll think of more.
3: Yeah, we will. But here's the thing. Not only is a question justified...
2: Last week's game.
3: ...by the Bears
2: last
3: beat.
2: Last season.
3: Sure. Yeah, talking about last season. Can't do that. But not only would a question... Is it imperative, quite frankly, about Kyler Gordon today? Guess what? If Ben Johnson is to give another one of those types of answers, and either way, even if he answers enthusiastically, follow-ups are justified today. Are warranted today. While before then, like, we could all infer from what he was saying, he's not happy with him. And so didn't necessarily need a follow-up. Now if he gets pissy, you gotta follow up, right? What's the matter? Why aren't you answering these questions, Ben?
2: Well, and even Ryan Poles. I'd love to hear what Ryan Poles has to say about this, because when he was asked about it, there was a question about his finality with the team. Like, whether or not he had played his final snap with the Bears, and he was like, I don't know. Or if he was going to play this season.
3: Right, the whole thing was a shoulder shrug. The whole thing was
2: And I'm not mad at him for saying, I don't know. It's just the fact of the matter is this all seemed very up in the air.
3: Yeah. Yeah, no, he made that very clear. Like, what makes the whole thing unprecedented in my mind in Bears history is that you had the GM and the coach basically saying, you guys should feel free to interpret this however you'd like.
2: Well, and then there's Brad Biggs reporting where he said teammates called the situation, quote, bizarre, end quote. And that's another indicator.
3: Absolutely. And then if we want to add to Kyler Gordon's side of it, we had Herb Howard telling us that players came up to him in the locker room and were saying how much they support Kyler Gordon, how much they love Kyler Gordon, how great of a player Kyler Gordon is. That doesn't mean that that reflects the entire locker room, but there are players in there that do indeed support him. So it's very interesting.
2: It is the most mixed of mixed bag.
3: It really is. And so we'll see. We have no idea if we're going to actually get to the point where this guy is going to play. Do you think he's going to play? Is your prediction changed by the fact that he was a full participant in practice yesterday?
2: Yeah, because I think a roster spot, the tenuous nature of the roster spot when you open up a window like that. So this would be the last game he could miss. But the better question becomes, is it like a situation last year with with Nashawn Wright and Jalen Johnson, where the odd man out was Tyreek Stevenson in that? You know, they want to go with the hot hand. They've talked about that. That's been the philosophy. So how does that work easing him back in? And that's a better question, too.
3: Yeah. I guess what Ben Johnson says today might be a good indicator of where they are with him now and where they are with him going forward. You mentioned this, Layla. I think you were the first to bring this up yesterday, and then it came up again during transition today. There is a danger that the Bears are facing against the New York Jets.
2: This might be the most underrated but high-pressure streak in the NFL. Last season, the Jets, with their former defensive back head coach, Aaron Glenn, did not have a single interception. Well, guess what, friends? That has continued into this season. It is the Cowboys, the Jets, the Colts, and the Eagles are the only teams that don't have an interception yet this season. And I don't care if you're Case Keenum or Tyson Bagent. You cannot break the streak. You cannot be the team that finally has the Jets get an interception in the Aaron Glenn era. Can't do it. That's 20 games.
3: Don't be that guy.
2: You can't be that. Like, no next team wants to break the streak. Patrick Finley was thankfully on this story at Hollis Hall. Did ask Press Taylor about this.
4: Jets haven't intercepted a pass in a year and a half. Do you want your guys to know that or not?
0: Honestly, I remember hearing that going into the offseason last year. We haven't talked much about that, honestly. We're just going to go in and try to do our very best with every single thing we do, and obviously in the pass game, and that's not something necessarily we talk about. We know what, as everybody says, turnovers come in bunches, and so we hope to not be a part of that.
2: See, you don't want to break the streak. You can't be the team to do it.
3: Don't talk about it. Yeah.
2: And then that team will carry shame.
3: For shame. The last interception was Ashton Davis. Last regular season interception for the New York Jets, January 5th, 2025, against quarterback. You never get this. Miami Dolphins quarterback, Tyler Huntley.
2: So it was one of the games where Tua was out.
3: Yes, it was. So it is as ambiguous and gray as can be. And this is not a good look for Aaron Glenn, who played defensive back during his career with the Jets. So while you can't really pin it on him and be like, oh, you should be doing better.
2: It's not like he's in the secondary.
3: Right. That's got to be super annoying, though, like, because I'm sure the questions are consistent. And that's a topic in New York with Jets talk show hosts, and that they have to deal with that on the daily.
2: Oh, yeah. Yeah, they know a healthy level of dysfunction, the Jets covering media.
3: Yes.
2: And this, but you can't be the team. You can't be the team that breaks a streak.
3: No, don't be.
2: Press Taylor tried to kind of soften it. Why do I get the feeling that he also knows?
3: He did not want to deal with that.
2: Because he might be a little stitious.
3: Just a little bit.
2: He's absolutely superstitious. Have we talked to Press Taylor enough as a human to know that about him?
3: I don't know. I don't think so. I think so.
2: This would be the time.
3: Do you think that there's any chance that Joe Tooney will play left tackle?
2: That's the other part of this. So you're in a tenuous situation here with Braxton Jones being injured, and then Theo Benedict had some really tenuous snaps against the Eagles.
3: Yeah. I mean,
2: there are some replays of guys just going right past him. Pass protection seemed to be the concern with him.
3: Yeah.
2: How confident are you with Theo Benedict, a left tackle, for a backup quarterback?
3: Look,
2: Tyson Bagent runs. He's mobile. So theoretically, that can counter some of that.
3: I haven't been confident in a Bears left tackle for basically a season and three games now. Like, but to the Bears' credit, to Ben Johnson's credit, they have managed to overcome the issues at left tackle. Now, it again, as I always say,
2: I would say they've mitigated them. I wouldn't say they've overcome
3: them.
2: Well,
3: what I was going to say is it's been maximum effort.
2: Yeah.
3: Mitigated. Yeah.
2: I would say they've mitigated them. I wouldn't say they've overcome
3: them. Well, what I was going to say is it's been maximum effort.
2: Yeah.
3: Mitigated. Yeah. They have done what they've had to do. They've had to overcompensate at times to help left tackle or put them in a position to win.

0: Trapillo.
1: Like
2: Ozzy Trapillo.
1: Thank you. How good is Ozzy Trapillo going to be? Like, that's still the number one question. And it's not out of the question that he plays this week. We don't know at this point.
0: Hold on.
1: But it's possible.
0: The bucket giveth here. Okay, so now you're saying that there's...
1: I don't think he'd start.
0: Can we, as a media unit, handle Trapillo and Kyler Gordon coming back in the same week?
1: Oh, man. Well, Kyler's not coming back. Kyler's not coming back this week. He can't play this week.
0: Yeah, it's the next week, right?
1: Right, right. So, though, but
0: no, when I say this, I meant like the same week,
1: like practice.
0: I guess Trapillo.
1: Yeah,
0: I guess technically Trapillo is a possibility for Sunday.
1: He is now. I doubt.
0: In my mind, he's not. So that's why I went to the following week.
1: I get that. No, I totally get that. Like, I don't see a scenario where he would start. But I could see a scenario where he comes in. And maybe we'll get more of those answers today, like out at Halas Hall. Maybe we'll know more about Trapillo. Maybe our guys will have Hogue on a little bit later, Fishbane as well. They could probably help us out with that. But that's it, right? Like, that he is supposed to be, Ozzy Trapillo, the stabilizer at that position. Now, played last year, but... I don't know that he was necessarily outstanding. He was better than I think people thought.
0: Yeah.
1: But we still don't know if he can play the position.
0: These are problems that I did not want to have, but we have.
1: Yes, they have arrived.
0: Oh, we have the announcement. Remember that time that I alluded to doing a show in Wisconsin? Was that yesterday?
3: That was this week at some point in this weird week of us staying up very late most of the week.
1: You guys don't even remember sports. The caller said Badgent. That's how weird this week
3: that,
1: has
3: yeah.
1: been. Yeah.
0: Well, we have an announcement about our show in Wisconsin.
1: Oh.
0: Yeah.
1: Go ahead.
0: Next Friday, October 9th, join We The Score at the world-famous Brat Stop in Kenosha for the return of the Brat Bowl, previewing Chicago against Green Bay. Our show will be there broadcasting live from 10 to 2, followed by Matt Spiegel and Gabe Ramirez from 2 to 6 that afternoon. 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
1: It's going down.
0: As well as the show's gearing up for a much-anticipated rematch this Sunday. That is next Friday, 10 to 6 at the Brat Stop in Kenosha. 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
1: Can't wait. Looking forward to the Brat Bowl coming up next with us.
0: Wait, are you picking us all up again?
1: Oh,
0: are we going to ride with you up there?
1: We can, but okay, if we're going to do this on the air, here are the... It's because, Ray, you need a ride as well.
3: Yes, sir.
1: And Tyler, you're welcome, too.
4: I'm stuck here.
3: Oh, Wait, can you fit the soundboard in your trunk somewhere?
4: Yeah.
3: Can you just bring it with us?
4: Put it in the trunk, we'll all go together.
1: Tyler is an adult. He owns a car. So here is my only...
3: Wait a minute.
0: Just forget it, Ray. Beggars can't be choosers today.
1: Right, exactly. Exactly. So here's the
0: deal.
1: We're
0: just out here.
1: You guys
0: have... We're passenger princesses.
1: Y'all need to meet at my place. That's it. That's the circumstance. You got to come. You got to be in my lobby, and I will drive whoever. Any listeners, come out to my lobby. Anybody that shows up in my lobby, we'll all get in the car, and we will drive to Kenosha together.
3: It's going
1: to
3: be great. You know who else is going to join us out there?
1: Who?
3: James Big Cat Williams.
0: Oh! No way, really?
3: Yes.
0: He's fun, and like I love talking to him in general, and then he's joined us at the Brat Stop before, so that's great. Right.
1: James Big Cat Williams will be driving you guys home, too, by the way. So that's the deal. All
0: Do
1: right.
0: You really want to upset that man?
1: No.
0: Wait, if we show up at your lobby, can we say hi to Dave the Cat?
1: No, because he'll just hide, unfortunately.
0: Damn it.
1: Yeah, I
0: Scaredy
1: wish.
0: Scaredy cat.
1: Yeah, he
4: I
1: really
4: was about
1: is.
4: To ask, will Dave have the ox if he wanted to come with to the Brat Stop?
0: Keeps pawing at songs.
1: Yeah, maybe we'll bring him. Maybe we'll bring Dave the Cat. He'll have an absolute blast. So that's my only requirement.
5: He's a unique cat.
1: Yes, he is. We have to talk about this, and that is the latest twist in the Bears Stadium saga. Are you ready, Layla?
0: Yeah, but don't say we told you so.
1: Okay.
0: But there is something new that I think is pretty valid in all of this.
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0: 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Score. Score.
6: Does this mean Mom and Dad are arguing? Or Kyle Tucker's talking about his injury?
7: I'm sorry. Mom and Dad are arguing. I feel like I'm about to go on the Raging Bull. Because this is the Great America song. That's where my brain goes. Well, I understand where your brain goes there.
6: The Kyle Tucker injury?
7: Yeah, Lord, that's playing in the background.
6: And then the Cubs went like 6-0 in the Vangabus era. Do you remember that?
7: Do you remember that? You guys know the Great America guy. Am I the only one who's in on that reference?
6: Okay. I know him as the Six Flags guy.
7: Yeah, the old guy. The old ball
6: tap
7: guy.
6: Tap dancing.
7: That's right. Yeah. Welcome back to Rahimi and Grody. I'm 104.3 The Score. I am staring down a story right now from Capital News, Illinois, written by Brendan Moore, who actually was on The Score today on the Hawn Payton Show. And the headline is, "All the Right Players at the Table. Pritzker talks Bears Stadium in CNI exclusive." Here's the dealio. Here's the thumbnail for everybody. Governor J.B. Pritzker said there were, quote, "all the right players at the table" Thursday. That'd be yesterday. As he sat down with NFL Commissioner Roger Goodell, Chicago Bears minority owner Pat Ryan, and key state legislative leaders to discuss keeping the team in Illinois. Quote, this is from Pritzker. "I think it was a helpful meeting," close quote. Pritzker told my colleague Ben Stolinski and I in an interview in his Loop campaign office Thursday afternoon, saying action, quote, "should happen in the fall veto session that begins next month." Also in the meeting, as I mentioned, was Ryan, who is a Bears part owner and board member with a net worth of $9 billion, according to Forbes. Ryan, the retired CEO of Aon, is the primary funder of Northwestern's $875 million new Ryan Field, which opens tonight, incidentally. Cats against the Cats, the Lions tonight against Penn State.
6: Go Cats!
7: So I guess the...
6: Also Cats.
7: That's right, Cats. Fishbane, a little bit later on today.
6: Yeah, too. Yeah, big day.
7: I imagine he's probably going tonight. But no Kevin Warren part of the meeting, Layla. No George McCaskey part of the meeting. And
6: oh, you mean the guy saying the Soul Focus part? Grody, what were you going to say? I like your gesture there.
7: Oh, no, I was just going to say that that's sort of what we latched on to when we talked about the story that Kevin Warren wasn't there and apparently hasn't been around for 3 months in terms of being a key part to the stadium.
6: The phrase when the governor says all the right players are at the table and the players don't include the team owner and then the president of the team, and instead includes the one board member who's not in the McCaskey family, who does indeed know how to run a stadium project.
7: Yeah.
6: And then also includes the NFL commissioners. Is that not a sunned moment?
7: And I love it.
6: Like that is shade upon shade.
7: Yeah, but this is...
6: If your job is to be part of, is to help get the team a stadium, and that is the phrase that was used by the entity you want to get money and help from. And when people say, oh, they're not asking for state money, they are. When you ask for a tax break, that's what that is. So don't parse the words here. They're asking for help from the state.

0: So therefore, that is not how you want to be talked about if you're not at that table.
1: I do. My biggest takeaway, though, is good for the Bears, good for whoever made the decision to put Pat Ryan in a forward spot to I don't know if he's like running this thing now.
0: He should.
1: But the fact that they have allowed this to occur and that it has been made public, I think is good. I think it's good. And we can critique Kevin Warren all we want, but all I'm looking for is for them to adjust and to allow this thing to go forward in whatever direction forward it's going to go.
0: I do think there needs to be some accountability held here. Because,
1: like, Kevin Warren should be punished? Or
0: no, just that people should be held accountable.
1: Well, hasn't he been? I mean, haven't we been slamming him every chance we get? So
0: I slam Kevin Warren on everything. But
1: No, but on the stadium is what I'm saying. Has he not been held? He's been held accountable every day.
0: But I do think that this makes me look differently at any Bears messaging that comes from Kevin Warren and George McCaskey, even more so than it already did. When we devote time and effort and you guys devote calls and time to talking about how the Bears, quote, sole focus, end quote, was Indiana, when the whole time they're talking to the state of Illinois politicians and even acknowledge it that day.
1: Sure.
0: And then on the other side of it, Mike Braun's out here saying, welcome to Indiana. And now all the right players are at the table to get a stadium deal done at the place where they bought the land.
1: Yeah. Well, I think it was interesting, too. We got a break, and we'll get to Adam Hoke, who actually wrote a whole story on the stadium, so we could definitely ask him about it, if that's part of it with Hoke here in just a second. But as it was put, with the writer of the story this morning, that, and this is correct because I've heard the same thing, that Pritzker has never been the biggest impediment to the Bears. So it's the state legislature that is being strong, if you want to look at it that way.
0: It was the state senators out of Chicago, yes.
1: Exactly.
0: Yeah.
1: So
0: Pritzker wanted that bill to pass.
1: Yeah, and there is an election coming up, too, in case people don't know, and 5 weeks down the road. So how crazy does anybody want to get when it comes to political season here? Let's bring in Adam Hoge next. We will talk about the Bears and Jets. Like I said, he wrote a whole story for CHGO about the stadium situation, as well as we bring in Adam next here on Rahimi and Grody on 104.3 The Score.
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11: 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How you doing, Adam? Thanks for coming on, buddy.
14: I'm good, guys. Grody, Layla, it's I don't know, my mind's kind of on the White Sox, though, to be honest with you.
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16: Way.
14: Yes, we're going to focus and stay football-driven here.
11: Well, I did hear you and Carm talking about the White Sox a little. I think I heard you say the Sox, you're just stressed. You're stressed watching the Sox.
14: No, that
11: Sox.
14: Is the one team I, like, go full meatball on still in my life. Mm-hmm. There's no denying it. And he was making fun of me because I was really mad that in the first inning of that game the other day that they only scored four because they had the bases loaded and they didn't get that extra hit. And I'm like, I'm telling you, Carm, it's going to be a problem. And he was like, oh, they're going to be fine. And then, you know what? In the end, he was right. The Astros only scored three.
11: Yeah.
14: And
11: Okay, real
14: maybe
11: quick.
14: I do need to chill out a little bit.
11: Okay, real quick, and then we'll go hardcore football because people are tuning in to hear Hogue's football thoughts and stadium thoughts. We're going to get to all of that with Adam Hogue. Who do you want to see start for the White Sox tomorrow?
14: Ooh.
11: It's tomorrow. Holy cow, it's tomorrow. I know. Wow.
14: That snuck up on me, too.
11: Tomorrow at noon. Davis Martin?
14: Yeah, let's go with this. Just no more openers, even though it worked. I don't like the opener thing. It just
11: Hagen Smith is out. Okay. Well, he would pitch three innings, I guess. Yeah.
4: Wait a second. No, hold on.
11: What?
14: Here's what I do know, guys.
4: Wait, no. I just saw this announcement. Stand by. Merkin an hour ago said Hagen Smith is starting game one for the Sox.
11: Holy cow. There it is.
14: Oh.
4: How do you like them apples?
14: I mean, it did work the other day.
11: It's three innings. We're really good.
4: Did anybody check and see if Sam Antonacci is alive? Like, the Sox have supposedly arrived on the field in Cleveland. We need to know.
11: Is he all rashed up, are you saying, because he's allergic to champagne? Is that where you're going with this, Layla?
4: I just think they got a little crazy.
11: Oh, because he was drunk?
4: Yeah, they had a good time in there.
11: Yeah. Well, we'll try to confirm that. We've confirmed Hagen Smith.
4: No, Adam, you know what, Adam? You've been through enough. You deserve to be distracted by the White Sox, at least for a day. What the hell? What are we doing if not?
14: Even though I did just say I don't love the opener, Hagen Smith has been awesome, and he's exciting. He's a young player. Like the Bears have a lot of these young players, so we can ride with that. I can ride with that and accept that in game one. And I'm weirdly, this is probably a bad thing, because I was actually pessimistic about the Astros series. I'm weirdly optimistic now, because I felt like they actually managed to get some rest while also winning two baseball games this week. Because the rest thing with the pitching was what worried me the most. They have a great bullpen, but they're all tired. And now they somehow managed to survive in advance while also nobody pitched more than once all week. That's great. That's really good.
11: No doubt. They're fresh. Obviously, Cleveland is fresh. And maybe they've had too much rest. I love those angles. They've been sitting around too long. They're not going to be ready to play. We'll have a little more White Sox talk later here on Raheem and Grody, but we've got to get to the football with our guy Adam Hogue of CHGO and the Hogue and Johns podcast. And I'm looking at an article that you wrote here. We were just talking about the stadium, Adam. And it says, why Roger Goodell and Pat Ryan's involvement could save the Bears in Illinois. Explain further on that. Say more on these heroes, if you want the Bears in Illinois, on the heroes that could be Roger Goodell and Pat Ryan.
14: Well, you know what? What's really stood out to me, guys, in what went into that story is actually months of reporting that goes back all the way to when they didn't get the legislation they needed at the end of May. In the conversations I had, actually, in just the days and the weeks that followed, the latest stadium debacle, which is what that was at the end of May, there was weirdly a lot of optimism coming from the Illinois lawmakers' side, despite the fact that publicly the Bears were like, we're going to Indiana now. All the focus is on Indiana. And the reason for that optimism was the fact that they actually were able to pass legislation in both the House and the Senate. It just wasn't the same legislation, and they weren't on the same page, but they all felt like, hey, we can come together and pass something here. We just need better direction and communication from the Bears themselves. And that was the sentiment. I know Brendan Moore was on the morning show today, too, and expressed the same thing, and he's well more connected than even I am with everybody involved in this on the Springfield side. But, he expressed the same thing. It's just they needed better direction, better communication from the Bears, and Kevin Warren just wasn't that guy. They had to have somebody else represent the Bears. So enter Roger Goodell and Pat Ryan. Now, the first time Roger Goodell's name was mentioned to me was literally, I think, the day after they didn't get the legislation. It might have been June 1st.
11: Okay.
14: And like, watch, Roger Goodell is going to get more involved here. Mm. This is not the NFL's first rodeo with this stuff. And it was pointed out to me that before Roger Goodell was ever commissioner of the NFL, he handled stadium business. This is what he did. This was his baby, stadiums. And this is not the first time, and it won't be the last time that the NFL has had to get involved in either relocation, whether that was the Rams going to LA or some of these stadium situations. And so it was kind of like hitting that red button and being like, all right, it's time to call Roger, get him involved. And then the Pat Ryan thing became even more interesting, which the first time I heard that was, I think, back in July. And I just didn't know really if this was leading to any progress. That's why yesterday was significant to me. The fact that they're going to actually release a statement coming from the governor's office, pointing out specifically who is at the meeting, because that's been a little bit unclear in all this. Who's actually doing the talking? Who's actually representing the Bears? No. This is who's exactly in this in-person meeting and who's not in the meeting as well. And that notably, of course, being George McCaskey and Kevin Warren. So will it lead to actual legislation? We'll see. But it certainly seems like the right people are finally in the same room. And as one source put it to me yesterday, rowing the boat in the same direction, which has not been the case during this entire five-year saga. It finally seems like they're starting to get on the same page there, and I do think that that is significant. So November 17th is the next date to watch, guys, because that's when the veto session begins down in Springfield.
4: Well, and it's funny because we're still getting a lot of comments on our text line. JB didn't get this done. I don't know how many times I have to say this, and I have no dog in this fight, but Pritzker was very annoyed. The pilot bill didn't pass. He pointed out that in the majority of states in the nation, they have something like that, a bill that will be a payment in lieu of taxes, and that bill was supposed to help the state of Illinois. So everybody thinking that this was somehow on Pritzker, that wasn't the case either. He wanted that bill to go through. The city of Chicago had a block. The senators from the city of Chicago had a block. We tried to ask Brendan Johnson about it. What was the city's role in the pilot bill failing? And that wasn't communicated. He didn't answer when I asked him. So I think it's important to note here that it seems like the governor's office has wanted to get something done on this for a while, but it was the Bears' fault that they didn't have anything to present yet. The fact that it's not the McCaskies or Warren, that's a bad sign if you're looking for adults in the room and those two aren't a part of the adult group.
14: Yeah, look, the blame game in all of this, we can go on in circles and circles and circles and all of it. My answer to that has always been that there's been parts on both sides that have been problematic. I mean, when it comes to that pilot bill, I think you're right. I mean, the governor's been for that, and they've wanted to see that passed. On the other hand, if you go into the specifics on what they ultimately agreed on and passed in the House, it was. Written in a way that there were too many unknowns, and it was kind of opening up Pandora's box for all these other areas of the state that we admittedly here in this giant city of Chicago sort of forget about. And so it just left a lot of people in the Senate uneasy. And ultimately, that's why that stalled that last week in May. However, then they came up with something that was actually very similar to what's going on in Indiana right now, and then they couldn't get communication from the Bears on if they even wanted that or not because Kevin Warren wasn't down there. By the way, Karen Murphy did go down there at the urging of some lawmakers that week, so it's not like the Bears weren't represented. I know right. That's been out there a lot. They were, but still, we all know Kevin Warren was the guy, right? Or George McCaskey, regardless of who was there and who wasn't, the communication just wasn't good enough. And so that's why it stalled out then on the other side. So, yeah, we could do the blame game forever. I think what's important here now is there is pressure because what the pivot did happen in Indiana, it is there. Are they stalling right now? Yeah, probably. I think they are. That's pretty much obvious. And now we can see if the right players who can actually communicate. And that's the thing about Pat Ryan, and we can talk football too, but the Pat Ryan thing here is significant because he knows how to play the game. He knows he has these relationships. He has these important business and political relationships in this state, which Jerry Reinsdorf does too. I've had his name come up to me a bunch of times in all this and being like, yeah, look, for all Jerry's faults, and the fans might not like him, he knows how to get things done when he needs it from a business standpoint for his teams in this state. And that's what Kevin Warren has failed at so far since he's been the team president. And Pat Ryan, I would compare him more to Jerry in terms of knowing the right people. And obviously, I don't think the timing, by the way, is a coincidence that this is all kind of coming out. It is the morning of Ryan Field opening in Edmonton, an actual physical stadium, guys. Uh-huh. It's real. It was built, and his name is on it.
11: Yeah. And we'll get to football here in a second. The last thing I'll say is, like, I agree with you. Like, we could do a whole 3 hours if we want with people calling in and blasting Kevin Warren and George McCaskey. Get it right. It's like replay review. Yeah. Just get it right. We're moving forward now. Okay, the right guys are in place. The right faces, the right bodies are in the meetings now. So at least, even the Bears aren't going to say it, a concession has been made, and that's good. This segment with Adam Hoge is being brought to you by Advent. Breathe well, live better. Visit AdventKnows.com. Let's get to the football, Hoge, and specifically, I think it was you I definitely heard talking about this. The practice yesterday, in the name of secrecy, can you describe to our audience how sort of intense they were at making sure the media got the heck out of the practice in a timely fashion yesterday?
14: Yeah, so typically we'll watch stretching, and then there'll be, I actually don't know the specific time off the top of my head, but, you know, a decent amount of time, maybe 10 minutes, somewhere.
11: Sounds about right.
14: At least somewhere around 7-8 minutes after the stretching, I would estimate, where they're actually running individual drills. And, you know, it's enough time that you're not rushed. They got done with stretching yesterday and made the announcement. 90 seconds. You got 90 seconds here, and then you're getting kicked out of the Walter Payton Center because they were inside yesterday with all the rain. And it was literally 90 seconds. I mean, they were counting it down.
11: I love
14: 30.
11: That.
14: They're down to 10 seconds left. I don't remember that ever happening in all the years I've been out there for this short period of time. And I think the reason for that, at least from what I could tell with my own eyes, honestly, guys, I was watching Kyler Gordon. I was like, I was trying to get some video of Kyler, not even the quarterbacks. And I got one outstanding video, maybe even award-winning, of him punching one ball out,
11: doing
14: one rep in this one individual drill. Guys, we got one rep from Kyler Gordon. But in reality, if you looked over where the quarterbacks were, they were just running through this like ball carrying gauntlet with all the running backs. Like, it was very clear they did not want anyone to see anyone throw a pass.
11: Of course.
14: In this time period. And then we were kicked out of there. So do I even know if that's legal based on the media rules? I'm not even sure. Mm-hmm. I also don't really care that much.
11: Right.
14: That was interesting. And a departure, I've thought, because honestly, since Ben Johnson has gotten here, I have not found him to be an overly paranoid coach. Compared to some of the other ones that we've had. But I also understand that there's weeks like this where you want to play the game with your quarterbacks and not let the other team know. And then who knows, maybe 20 minutes from now, he'll actually just announce who the starter is going into Sunday. We'll find out.
4: Yeah, there was a lot of gamesmanship. And as we talked about too, Adam, what concerns me almost more, because I know Tyson Bajan's game and I know Case Keenum's game, is that the left tackle situation is a problem. Like, we saw what happened when Theo Benedict came in relief of Braxton Jones. That is as concerning to me as anything.
14: Yeah, certainly. On the other hand, I would point out that I while they don't have the blue chip player like the quarterback room does in Caleb Williams, I do think it's similar in that it is nice that the Bears have probably three reliable options when Ozzie Trapille is healthy, which he's getting closer to healthy. In when I say reliable options, I'm talking about guys that you can trust to start a game and win a football game with. And there's certainly ways to help that weakness. And the Bears have essentially had to do this now for a season plus, now into the second season with Ben Johnson, where they're pretty strong at they're really strong at three other spots on the O-line. They're strong enough at center. And then, yeah, they have this weakness over on the left side that they've had to manage, but I think that they've, for the most part, successfully managed that. I don't think they view Theo Benedict as somebody they want to have to start the rest of the season, but I do think that they trust him to spot start, and certainly they've trusted him in these first few games to come in and play the second quarter for Braxton Jones as they try to manage that knee. Now, obviously, he had a setback in that game and aggravated it further, and now it sounds like he's going to miss more significant time. So if I had to guess, Maybe look, Theo's going to start this week. The big question, I think, will be, is Ozzy able to dress and basically move into Theo's role for at least a week or so, where he's the swing tackle and the backup if he has to go out there? And then ultimately, between those two guys, who do I think that they would trust more to be the quote-unquote full-time starter if needed? I think that they would probably ultimately move to Ozzy Trapillo. But it is nice to have all of those options, not to mention your nuclear option, which is what they had to do in the playoffs, and that's move a Hall of Fame left guard and Joe Tooney over to left tackle, which isn't the worst nuclear option to have at such an important position.
11: Yeah, no, it's not. And Jordan McFadden's name was mentioned because he was part of that as well against the Rams.
4: Our segment with Adam Hogue is brought to you by Four Seasons Heating, Air Conditioning, Plumbing, Sewer, and Electric. For all the right reasons, call 866-4-SEASONS.
11: Adam, you were filming the right person. I would have been doing the same thing if I had been there in the Walter Payton Center watching Kyler Gordon. What do you think about the whole situation? Do you think that that man plays at Green Bay a week from this Sunday?
14: Man, that's a good question, because I think what's part of this, though, I keep coming back to this, Grody, the first press conference of training camp before we even knew that Kyler was going to be out for as long as he was and ultimately reached the point where he wasn't even with the team for the first couple weeks of the season. They said on that first day that Kyler Gordon was going to have to earn his position back and basically compete for the starting nickel job whenever he got back out there. That was back in late July. It is now October, and he just got out there for the first time yesterday in an actual practice, and it's just back in the building for the first time this week. So that kind of tells me that we need to slow play this a little bit. Now, could he potentially be active and be somebody that can still help you? I don't know. I just think there's a lot of It's more than just the health. I think there's some feelings involved. I think there's a lack of trust involved that he's got to earn back. Do I think he ultimately can earn all that back? Yes, but I just don't know that we should rush it. On the other hand, the amount of injuries that they continually seem to have could be the one thing that rushes us. And I also think when we're talking about good football players who are highly paid, and he is highly paid, it is quick for coaches to forgive a player if they come back and they look pretty good and they stay healthy. But that's ultimately, however this plays out, the staying healthy thing with Kyler is going to be the big thing. So that's probably a long way of me saying I have no idea. This thing has been so weird. It's been so weird from the start. I don't know when he's going to come back, but I will say it's obviously a very good sign that he's back in the building, because that was weird. For him to actually leave the team for a couple of weeks had me pretty concerned. So he's back. We'll see where it goes. But obviously we know he can't play this Sunday against the Jets.
4: Well, and I think your point about when he is actually healthy, is he even the guy to start with? That's really probably the question that may vex the Bears coaches even more.
11: Ooh,
4: so
11: vex. He went vex.
4: Yeah.
11: I like that.
4: Yeah. I agree.
14: Well, guys,
4: with that.
14: I wouldn't. Yeah. And Tyreek's got to be healthy too.
11: Yeah.
14: But I don't think he's done anything to lose his spot yet. And certainly Malik, as a rookie who's been, he's had a couple rookie moments. I know they referenced some communication errors this past week, but he's done more than enough for me to stay out there, whether that's inside or outside. And him having that versatility means that this is almost, to me, I almost view this more as a Kyler versus Tyreek conversation, even though they play different positions, than it is Kyler versus Malik Muhammad. Because I feel like either way, Malik Muhammad can be on the field because he can play both spots.
11: Hey, Adam, we have to let you go. But the reason we have to let you go is because we're going to talk about the White Sox with Steve Stone. So
14: yes.
11: I think that is justified. Thank you, sir. We appreciate you.
14: Yes, I would definitely trust Stoney's opinions on this team more than myself.
11: And ours, yes.
14: I'll just be yelling in the background and enjoying it as much as I possibly can. But you guys have a great weekend.
11: Thanks, man.
4: Thank you.
11: Adam Hogue. You can follow him on X at Adam Hogue, H-O-G-E is the way the last name is spelled. Host of CHGO Bears and the Hogue and Johns podcast. And yes, we are talking White Sox and Guardians next. Hagen Smith is the Sox starter in Game 1 tomorrow at noon. We'll talk to Steve Stone all about it here on Rahimi and Grody on 104.3 The Score.
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36: What if the thing you're listening to right now never got interrupted? What if it could play uninterrupted from room to room on Sonos? What if you start with two Sonos speakers just to see how it feels? What if you really like how it feels and you become a Sonos person who can't stop saying to their friends, what if you start with two Sonos speakers just to see how it feels? Because it's not magic, but it's not not magic.
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11: Oh, we're pumped up here on Rahimi and Grody on 104.3 The Score. This segment with Steve Stone is being brought to you by Pete's Market. No one does fresh like Pete's, as Steve Stone, the White Sox game analyst for CHSN, joins us. He happened to be in the booth for both of the playoff games as well. Stoney, thank you so much for coming back on Rahimi and Grody. And what was it like to watch the White Sox dominate two playoff games to really put a punctuation mark on this season so far, which obviously is ongoing?
7: Well, it had been a while since I've been involved doing playoff baseball, and it was thrilling. And I will tell you, there's just a little something different about getting a base hit, driving in a run, winning a game in the playoffs as there is during the regular season. I know you have to win to get there into the playoffs, but once you do, it just each and every play, each and every situation gives you almost a tingling up your spine. It was thrilling. It worked out exceptionally well, and now they get a chance on a rematch with one of the teams that they've had all kinds of trouble with, and one of the teams that they were battling to win the division didn't be able to get there. However, now that they are there, they get to play them again, which is really great to play the Guardians.
11: I can't wait to get into that matchup. I got to ask you one more question about doing the broadcast. You look so good, man. You were wearing, you had your suit on up there. How did it feel to be putting the suit and the tie on up there as opposed to your comfortable White Sox swag that you're usually wearing?
7: Well, I think that wearing a jacket and tie is something that's really nice if you make it to the postseason. However, I was very fortunate. The two main broadcasters that I've had over, the last 30 or some odd years, Harry Carey being one who would never wear a jacket until we either went to New York or Los Angeles where he could go out after the game and really enjoy himself.
11: Ah.
7: But the other time it was Hawk and it was Harry. Neither wanted to wear a jacket and tie. So we both wear very casual stuff, and it's made the last, I don't know how many years, very comfortable. But there's something about wearing that jacket and tie, doing a playoff game, and having the team that you are secretly rooting for because you can't show a great deal of partisan joy.
11: Yeah.
7: when the Sox are scoring a whole lot of runs early, especially. But that was a thrilling situation, actually.
13: Well, and Stoney, how did it feel to be a part of witnessing a White Sox playoff series win, and in Houston, no less? I mean, 21 years, that's been my question to a lot of people, is just how it feels to be a part of something like this again.
7: Oh, I think it's something that you think about, you hope for, then you realize back, and a lot of people can't go back and capture what it was like watching this team in Arizona. You know, Camelback Ranch is a nice place. We share it with the Dodgers. The Dodgers had a really good idea they were going to go to the postseason when spring training started, only because they always go to the postseason when spring training starts. And so looking at their team, knowing they would get there, and knowing it really didn't matter much what they did during the course of the season because they were good enough to eventually wind up in postseason play. That wasn't really the case where the Sox were concerned. They had this idea amongst themselves, and it was strictly amongst themselves. There was a feeling, and I mentioned it, and you played it in the opening, why not us? And that was the feeling that they got in spring training where nobody gave them a shot. I mean, this was a team that they probably would have lacked a bit in starting pitching. They might lack a little bit in defense. After all, we were playing a second baseman in left field. And, you know, don't forget, this is a team that proudly brought you a first baseman in left and a first baseman in right when they played with Vaughn and Sheets in left and right field in major league games. This is a team used to playing teams out of position. And so when you looked at spring training, you're wondering how the defense was going to hold up. Would they help the pitching well enough? Could the pitching hold up? And a lot of cases, it didn't really work out that way. A lot of cases, the starting pitching couldn't get it done, and then it was up to what became a really strong bullpen. And I think that was the heart and soul of this team, is leaving games early, which our starting pitchers did ad nauseum. And unfortunately, then the bullpen had to come in, and this bullpen overachieved from the beginning of the year to the end. I mean, these guys were always there. They were always getting the big outs. They always had to go more innings than you want them to go. I mean, many times that starting pitcher would leave in the fifth inning, and then it was up to the pen to deal with it the rest of the way, and that's what they were able to do.
11: Yep, and you're going to probably, Steve, see a similar scenario and lots of bullpen guys again in Game 1 on Saturday. That would be tomorrow at noon because the announcement has been made that Hagen Smith will be the starter, just like he was in Game 1 against the Astros. Parker Messick, who we're getting very familiar with Cleveland, is starting for them. What say you about this pitching matchup starting with Hagen Smith getting the nod again?
7: Well, take a look at what he did in Houston, and you realize that those guys still are mystified with his stuff. I mean, this was the guy when the Sox signed this guy, when the guys who were pro Hagen Smith as opposed to the guys who were pro Caglione, when these guys took over and made that trade ahead of Jack Caglione, who is going to be a terrific power hitter. I mean, this guy's going to hit 35 probably home runs a year. But they saw something in Hagen Smith they really liked, and that was a left-hander, and guys couldn't pick up the baseball. Now, granted, that was 2 or 3 miles an hour ago where he was throwing the ball a bit harder. But many times when a guy cannot achieve the velocity that he had just a few years before or the year before, there's a problem. But the thing with Hagen Smith is you can't pick up the baseball. That's the most amazing part of his delivery. Is guys just cannot pick it up. They don't know when he's throwing a fastball. They don't know when he's throwing one of those sliders, or you can call it whatever you want to. They call it, I don't know, six different names. It's still a slider. But he can do that, and you can't pick up the spin, which means you get a lot of awkward swings. You get a lot of guys, they swing at what they believe is a fastball, only to see it disappear low and away and out of the zone. And I think if you take a look at the three that he threw against Houston, you realize there's some pretty good hitters there, notably Alvarez is pretty good. Altuve is going to about ready to set the all-time record for most home runs in the postseason. So they have a bunch of guys who can hit the baseball. Cam Smith hit a couple of home runs that he hit seemingly 8 miles. And I believe that this team decided they were going to go out somehow and bear down and do whatever they could against Houston to get on the board early. And the most amazing part of it, we got a chance to talk to both managers before the game. And it was as if they were reading from the same script. We sat down first with Espada, Joe Espada, and I said, what are you looking for? And he said, I want to get on the board early. I want to make sure that our guys are aggressive as they possibly can. I don't really have any pitching plans per se. I'm going to go and go with what I have and see how much of the bullpen I have to use that first game. As it turned out, He used 8 pitchers in the first game. That's amazing. 8 pitchers in a playoff game. But that's what he did, and it turned out that the Sox pitchers, the Sox pen was just a little bit better.
13: Stoney, was there an at-bat in particular in this playoffs where, despite the White Sox lead, where you said, okay, this is crucial, were you stressed out during any at-bat in particular you would like to highlight?
7: Well, yeah, there's one thing that really came clear, and that was the Sox this year had gotten ahead a lot of times early, and they'd gotten ahead by 3, sometimes 4 runs, only to see slowly but surely the other team start to peck away at that lead, and eventually they find that they couldn't hold the lead because of something, you know, the bullpen wasn't working as well as they would like, or they make a defensive mistake, which they usually make 1 or 2 during the course of a game. But the at-bat that helped things, it was 4-0, and it looked like the Sox were going to dominate the second game and everything was going to go really well. And slowly but surely, you saw this Houston team, which didn't give up, and I have to give them credit for that. They didn't give up in the first game. They did not give up in the second game. But what tore their heart out was pretty simply the Mydroth home run. He got to the point where at 3-1, he was sitting there looking, and it looked to me like he was looking for a breaking ball. It was a 3-0 count. He took a fastball down the middle. To me, like he sold out for a breaking ball, gave up on whatever fastball they could throw, and looked for something.

0: thought he would do, but that is a great at-bat to latch onto. Steve, thank you so much for joining us. Enjoy the rest of the playoffs, and we will catch up with you later.
1: Well, it's my pleasure, and going head-to-head with the Guardians is something I think every Sox fan wanted to see happen after they lost out on the division race to them, because they had at one point a 4.5-game lead. They watched that kind of disappear, and it would be really nice to be able to get a little, if not revenge, just a little payback, you would say, against those Guardians.
0: Oh, yeah.
1: And, you know, they played them head-to-head all year. These were really close games. They were probably as close a games as any two teams had. I really look forward to these playoffs.
0: Amen. Steve, thank you so much, man.
1: Okay, take care and have a good rest of the show. We'll talk to you down the road.
2: Yeah, thank you, Stoney. Great job this weekend. Well, this week.
1: Thank you.
0: yeah. Well,
2: now the weekend too.
0: You know who you got to think about, Layla. We haven't seen a lineup yet, obviously, but Tommy Pham did hit that home run against Parker Messick in that game. Remember that day?
2: He crushes Parker Messick. He owns Parker Messick.
0: Are you ready to accept him in the lineup? Do you have it in you?
2: Can we not do cleanup? Can we not?
0: Okay.
2: Can we not make him the cleanup batter?
0: I could compromise for you on that.
2: Do you mess with the lineup at all?
0: I don't know. Let's talk about that.
2: But only flipped like two people last time.
0: I have something that I think almost qualifies for breaking news. Do you want to just make this? It's a programming note here. Let's just make this breaking news, because to me it is. Breaking News on the Score is brought to you by IDOT. At some point in the day, everyone is a pedestrian. Slow down. Give them the space. Share the road. Folks, it is not a game. So I am looking at a text message here. It says from Ryan Porth. Porth, transition today will be. Transition today? Mike Vassell.
2: You've been asking for him for months.
0: I have. Mike Vassell calling in between 2 and 2:05 today. So it's going to be transition with Spiegel and Holmes, you and I, and Mike Vassell.
3: I'm the wizard. You know what's going on here?
0: I love that.
2: A four-man weave with Mike Vassell.
0: That is absolutely beautiful.
2: This is tremendous. This has the potential for some hilarity.
0: Open the phone lines. What do you guys think about us having Mike Vassell on transition? 312.
2: Wizard.
0: Coming up next, halftime. We'll tell you everything that we have been talking about so far today. And
2: Ben Bradley called this one of the weirdest stories he's ever done.
0: Oh,
2: Ben Bradley is reporting for you.
0: Enough said. That's next for halftime on 104.3 The Score.
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15: It's halftime.
16: It's been a hot one on Rahimi and Grody so far today.
17: Man, it's a hot one.
16: Oh, it's smoking in here.
17: It's Rob Thomas and Santana. Smooth. I hate my brain.
16: And Peter Gabriel.
17: I really do. Yeah, I hate my brain.
18: Sledgehammer.
17: It's just if I'm doing a radio show, somewhere in there, Sledgehammer is one of the return pieces of music.
16: I'd prefer.
17: It's the rules.
16: Come Talk to Me. That's a great song. You want a Peter Gabriel song that's a great song that you haven't heard? Like when you go do your workout today.
17: Who did Addicted to Love?
16: That's Robert Palmer.
17: Ah, crap. Yeah.
16: You might as well face it. That's another guy who I'm like, they got MTV'd way too much. Anyway. We've talked about Bears today a lot. We've talked about Bears quarterback, of course, Tyson Bagent versus Case Keenum. I don't think we really came to any conclusions because they're not showing their hand out at Halas Hall.
17: Well, apparently Case Keenum's had to cut back on his Tex-Mex, and I feel bad for him.
16: That is true. He did mention that yesterday.
17: You can't live off of queso. I've tried.
16: It feels like Tyson Bagent's going to start. That's the best we can do.
17: Yeah, yeah. But who knows? But just one of you can't throw the interception. You cannot be the team that breaks a streak.
16: Right. Jets have not thrown an interception since basically the 2024 season.
17: They haven't taken it away. Dennis Allen would not be happy with you with that phrasing.
16: The DA. We've talked about the Bears Stadium because there's been more talk. It was Roger Goodell and J.B. Pritzker talking. Pat Ryan Pat Ryan is in there. There has been no sign recently of Kevin Warren nor George McCaskey in those meetings. That is highly notable.

0: Pat Ryan is a deal maker.
1: Yes, he's the one that built the stadium or funded the new Northwestern Stadium, which opens tonight, by the way.
0: You see this building we're next to over here?
1: And
0: bingo.
1: He was a higher up in that big, beautiful building, which isn't that attached to our building?
0: It is, through the Pedway.
1: The Pedway. If you know the Pedway, you're good. It's like knowing Lower Wacker. It is a skill set.
0: Cheat code.
1: Adam Hoge was on the program today. Talked a lot about the stadium because he had some really good insights. And we got into some Bears on the field as well. And we just had Steve Stone on the show. Stoney, to talk about the White Sox and start to get into the Sox in Cleveland. And it was announced today, too, if you did not hear, that Hagen Smith will be the starting pitcher for the Chicago White Sox tomorrow at noon when they take on Cleveland, game one of the best of five.
2: It's halftime.
0: We are fans of Ben Bradley here at Ye Score.
1: Yeah, he's good.
0: Homeward Flossmore guy, went to school with Lawrence Holmes. He's great on WGN. So I follow him on Twitter. And when Ben Bradley says he's reporting on one of the strangest stories he's ever encountered, I respect that newsman's acumen and his credentials. So without further ado, a dilemma in Lincoln Park that affects everybody in it.
3: Got it. I was walking around the park and I noticed there were dozens of holes around trees. And then I started seeing more and more holes around different trees.
4: I mean, here, there's a dozen holes around this tree here.
3: And then a few months ago, I went for a walk at dusk, and within 15 minutes, I counted 42 rats running around.
4: Yeah, as you can see, I mean, there's a ton of rat burrows here.
5: David Pike was so stunned by the swarm of rats in Lincoln Park, he took this video. Other neighbors noticed too.
6: You know, you see some rats in the alley and stuff right near the trash, and that's, again, kind of to be expected, but this was different.
4: You can see here, here's a rat trail.
5: It wasn't until recently that they realized how different this all is.
7: When I describe this people, this gets into the stranger than fiction aspect of it. It's like a luxury melange of really nice nuts. I'm talking Brazil nuts, walnuts. And I was looking, and I'm no, you know, arborist, but these do not come from these trees. These are not acorns.
4: And you can see all the scattered nuts around.
5: You see, those nuts aren't falling from trees. They appear to be imported.
7: And why are there piles of bizarre, expensive nuts everywhere in our park?
5: No one could crack the nut of an explanation until one morning this year when Caroline Novak was out for a walk.
7: And I actually saw a handful of them, I think it was five, walking early in the morning with the same shoulder bag. And so I just said, hey, what are you guys doing? Because they were throwing the nut.
5: She's not the only one who witnessed it.
6: I noticed someone with a satchel and just thought it was someone out there feeding squirrels.
7: So I walked up and I, you know, just said to her, hey, I was just curious what you guys are doing, why you're throwing these nuts under these trees. And she said, we're allowed to do this. And I said, oh, yeah, I was just curious why you were doing it. She said, we're not feeding the rats, unprompted. I didn't even bring up, she said, we're not feeding the rats. I said, oh, okay, well, I think you inadvertently are.
5: They and other neighbors complained to the city, which determined a nearby homeowner was leaving nuts outside their own house, attracting not only squirrels, but their rodent cousins, rats. The neighbors suspected the crew leaving the nuts a few blocks away in the park are doing so at the direction of the homeowner.
8: We've even dealt with it, but we've never dealt with a situation where it's like feed for hire, for better lack of a term, where someone's paying several employees to feed the animals in the surrounding area.
5: The alderman said the city contacted the homeowner and even issued multiple violations, which he says have been paid and not contested.
8: Typically, when you ticket somebody, it stops their bad behavior. This has not stopped it. If anything, the behavior is increased. The feeding is increased since we've been ticketing them.
5: Last month, the alderman's office sent this letter warning that more fines could be coming if they don't knock it off with the nuts.
8: We don't want to throw anyone under the bus. We just want to stop this feeding that's causing problems in a dense neighborhood.
5: Alderman Knutson said he isn't sure how this will end or even why it started. We wanted to know ourselves, so we paid the home a visit and encountered a woman who would not give her name.
9: I'm just trying to better understand, like, why are all these nuts being gathered up? Why are they being distributed in Lincoln Park?
10: I really have no comment for you. I'm sorry.
0: Rich people problems. Ben Bradley, nicely done.
1: Stop the
2: knock it off with the nuts.
0: Do you know how much Brazil nuts are per pound? Per pound.
2: The fact that this woman...
0: $22 a pound!
1: A woman.
2: The fact that this woman got these tickets, these fines, which I have to imagine are not cheap, and just is paying them off without complaint.
0: Oh my gosh.
2: And still feeding the rats and the squirrels. It's crazy.
0: Everybody on the text line, yar. Yes. That was, but what's going on? Like, you're a crazy cat lady. You're feeding rats with luxury nuts because you have too much money, and you're paying the fines because what? You feel bad for rats?
1: Well, guess
0: what?
1: They're
0: going to outlive us all, dude.
9: Why are all these nuts being gathered up?
0: They're going to outlive us all, and the squirrels are doing okay, too.
1: The crazy cat lady.
0: Meanwhile, you're just throwing money onto the ground to feel better about yourselves? Like, what the hell is this?
1: The crazy cat lady may need to let the cats loose. And by the way, how dare you use that phraseology, the crazy cat lady?
0: She's being a crazy cat lady about nuts.
1: Yeah, but there's no such thing as a crazy cat lady. That gives cats a bad name. I'm sick of it. I'm putting my foot down.
0: What about the woman from The Simpsons who had, like, hundreds, and then she was, like, throwing the cats of people. Well, that's the picture that went into my head. And listen, I love cats too, okay?
1: They could kill the rats!
0: Yeah, but all of it can be stopped if she just didn't throw hundreds of dollars on the ground and then
7: Why
0: pay
7: are
0: the fines.
7: Piles of bizarre, like, expensive nuts everywhere in our park.
0: Similar to how you guys react to us on social media and over our text line and such. Sometimes you just know things aren't about you. This is not about the squirrels. This is about some weird issue.
1: It is.
5: They're rodent cousins. Rats.
1: Bring in the cats. They did that a couple of years ago in Chicago. Yeah, remember? I think it was Pilsen neighborhood.
0: Uh-oh, we found the burner. 224. God forbid someone feed hungry animals. They're rodents. They know how to forage. They are creating an infestation. That's why there's a code that they're violating by doing this.
1: I was in...
3: You can see all the scattered nuts around.
1: I was in the Pilsen neighborhood having a nice Italian meal a couple of years ago, and there were, like, cats all over the place, and it was because of the rats, that they had let the cats loose to get the rats. The cats are our friends, the rats are not.
0: There's coyotes in the city.
1: There are coyotes in the city.
0: Coyotes are doing the same thing. Like, coyotes go after the rats and sadly, bunnies. But the point is...
1: Aww.
0: There's no need for any of this, and it creates a bigger problem with an infestation of rats than it does anything else.
1: Rats! Yes.
0: Yeah, hungry animals deserve to be fed, but by people who know how to do it that don't create bigger problems for the rest of us.
1: Do the pigeons deserve to get fed? There are people who do that. You've seen the pigeon people, haven't you?
0: Yeah.
1: Like, where they just get a, like, bread.
0: They're not supposed to do that either.
1: Just throw it out. I think those people have good hearts, but it's yeah. It's,
0: yeah, that's the thing. They say, please don't feed the animals.
1: Yeah.
0: This is the biggest line I've heard in a while. 773. This is brilliant. A crime that only entails a fine to a rich person is just a price.
1: It's like a football fine. True. We've got, coming up next, we have five on it.
0: Yar.
1: By the way, which will include today. Today's a very special five on it.
9: Yes.
1: It will include our predictions for Bears. 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
2: It's a really busy day here on 104.3 The Score. We've got the Jed Hoyer press conference talking about the end of the Cubs season at 1. We have White Sox pitcher and official wizard Mike Vassell joining for a special edition of Transition. So it'll be Grody, Layla, Spiegel, Holmes, and Mike Vassell at 2. But it's a football Friday. So you're listening to a Four Seasons Heating, Air Conditioning, Plumbing, Sewer, and Electric Football Friday presented by your local Ford dealers and Advent. We've got Bears business, baby.
11: Number one.
2: On the day of the week that the Bears starting quarterback typically speaks, the team sent both Case Keenum and Tyson Bagent out to meet the media at Hallis Hall. I know both of you would go with Case Keenum if it were up to you. to decide who's going to start on Sunday. But ultimately, which QB do you expect to see on the field?
1: I expect to see Tyson Bagent on the field. One of the biggest reasons is it cannot be overlooked. They paid this man $10 million. And I get it, that's not the most exorbitant amount that we've ever heard, but they committed to this man. They paid this man for a reason. Ben Johnson,

0: also told us, and he could be doing the gamesmanship thing, but he said that pretty confidently, there's a reason that Tyson Bagent is the second string quarterback. Conspiracy theory stuff. Tyson was the first one to talk, for whatever it's worth, out of the two yesterday as they stepped out of the locker room.
1: I think that matters.
0: Yeah, I think that's part of it. And then one more thing, just hearing, like, listening to Press Taylor yesterday after the show, mentioning the intelligence and competitiveness of Tyson Bagent, and then saying, here's the money line, similar to Ben. So I think it's Tyson.
1: Ben does love Tyson a lot.
0: He does. And there's clearly love for Case, too.
2: I love but Tyson.
0: It's not quite to the level of, no!
2: He's been a baller from the day that he was born.
1: Now, that was Ben talking about Case Keenum. The first one was Ben talking about Tyson Bagent. So he loves his QBs. I think there's no doubt about that. You're right about the contract, though. They need to make themselves look correct in this.
0: Yeah.
1: And I think the other piece, too, is you could say now in conspiracy theory land, maybe Tyson Bagent talked first because of alphabetical order. There's always that.
0: Or maybe he was
1: Bagent just... Bagent comes before Keenum.
0: Yeah, but here's... You know what? Actually, that probably was dictated by the PR staff. I was going to say that's reporter's choice. Go ahead, Ray.
3: I was expecting the ultimate gamesmanship from Ben Johnson and just have a table with both of them rolled out at the same time.
0: Oh, that would have been great.
1: That would have been incredible, but also chaotic. So incredible.
0: Who would you, Layla? Let me ask you a question. Instant question. Instant question within 5 on it on Rahimi and Grody. You had the first question with those two at the table, you don't have to give me the question. Which quarterback would you have directed the first question to?
1: Case, because he started last time.
0: Oh, wow. Okay, so you're giving him honors.
1: Yeah.
0: As the 38-year-old veteran who just started and was excellent. Okay, good answer.
2: He's up there in years a little bit.
1: But I do think that Tyson Bagent starts partially because of what you just said, but also because of Sunday where Ben Johnson said there's a reason he's our number two quarterback. But I just think when somebody's that hot, you got to go with them again.
0: I'm with you.
1: But if they want to prove me wrong, okay, I think this is the opponent to mix it up. So mix it up. Show me what you got. But I will say that Tyson Bagent is 2-2 as a starter. So this will be the defining tiebreaker for Bagent if he is the starter.
0: And like Case Keenum, as he had been.
1: Unless they tie, but I don't see them tying against the Jets.
0: Tyson Bagent has not started a game since 2023. It doesn't matter, because Case Keenum hadn't started a game since 2023, and he was all world.
4: 5 on it. Number 2.
1: What if they just play at the same time?
3: There you go.
0: They literally rotate plays.
1: You didn't think about that, did you? You did not.
0: Oh, yeah. Have Case in the backfield. Oh, yeah. Line him up in the slot.
1: Case Wildcat. In the backfield.
3: With Ben Johnson...
0: Tyson Bagent to Case Keenum! Carry on, Ray.
3: With Ben Johnson as the play caller, anything is possible, isn't it? Here's question number two. Outside of the quarterback position, which player needs to step up in order for the Bears to beat the Jets?
0: Bears.
1: Okay, also thank you to our texters who are all pointing out that if you really want to help wildlife, give them water! Water!
0: Okay.
1: Everybody, fresh water. That's coast to coast.
0: Bottled water. Not just water out of your sink. Buy them the good stuff.
1: Yeah, rich lady, if you want to do something glitzy, why don't you just buy them some Evian or something?
0: Smart.
1: And water. Then everybody wins and there's fewer rats. Okay, getting back to the task at hand. Which player needs to step up in order for the Bears to beat the Jets? Roma Dunze.
0: Ooh, that's good.
1: I'm going to throw you another ball in the end zone. Prove everybody wrong. Prove them wrong. I want to see you catch a ball in the end zone. You've had a couple rough spots there. But you know what? This seems like a great time to just loft one up to Rome and then do the whole go up and get it thing.
0: Okay.
1: He can do that. He used to do it when he was at the University of Washington. Matchups are a little different now, but I still think if Ben Johnson is going to, say, blank them kids and roll out Sam Roush for a fourth down conversion, then you can throw the ball again to Rome in the end zone.
0: Hey, he did it against Carolina. Had a terrific go-up-and-get-it catch against the Carolina rookie in that contest. I'm going to go with Colston Loveland, and it's partly because I think he can do damage against the Jets defense. And just like reviewing the Jets-Lions game, do you have breaking news?
1: Si, senor.
0: Yes, please.
1: Breaking news on The Score is brought to you by IDOT. At some point in the day, everyone is a pedestrian. Slow down and give them space. Share the road. It's not a game. Jason Leisure, 16 minutes ago. Theo Benedet will start at left tackle for the Bears on Sunday against the Jets. Per Ben Johnson, Ozzie Trapillo will not play this week.
0: Okay. All right.
1: Trapillo, though, we don't know.
0: So if there is something, if something happens at left tackle with Theo Benedet, then we probably would get the nuclear option of old Joe Tooney moving over to left tackle, and I don't know who else is going to be active on that offensive line. Is Jordan McFadden, are they going to activate him? So that is something to watch, like the backup part of that, who's active and who's inactive, all of which we will cover on Bears Pre from the Sports Corner in Wrigleyville with Olin Krutz and Patrick Manley starting at 9 a.m. Layla might even be there, maybe.
1: It just, it feels,
0: I'm not holding you to that, by the way.
1: Yeah, sleep was at a premium this week.
0: I get it. Trust me.
1: And I usually collect on the weekends.
0: Amen. I will consider it a bonus if you were there. I would not go and that early that day because I need sleep too on Saturday.
1: I stayed up late last night watching the Steelers and Browns game. After I saw Aaron Rodgers start to malfunction, I was like, oh, what do we have here? I will watch this game.
3: Layla, I made popcorn just for the occasion, and I was watching that. That's right.
0: Morning popcorn. Morning caramel. Morning Chicago mix.
3: It's a Hall of Famer right there.
0: David Hall loves popcorn.
1: You let him have his thing.
0: I didn't get to answer the question.
3: Oh, sorry.
0: No, it's okay. I did say Colson Loveland, but I didn't give the complete why on it.
3: What is the why, Grody?
0: Thank you. I appreciate that. The volume was low for Sam Laporta in the game against the Lions, but he had a 28-yarder, three catches for 44 yards, and it would appear that the 37-year-old linebacker, DeMario Davis, was struggling a little bit in coverage. So I wonder if that's a matchup that will be exploited by the Bears. Colson Loveland is my guy. Thanks, guys. I appreciate that.
3: Got it.
4: Yeah. Number three.
3: Thanks for your thoroughness, Mark Grody.
0: Yeah.
3: Hey, that's Mark Grody. Hey, that's Layla Rahimi. Hey, this is 104.3 The Score, and this is 5 on it. Here's question number three. What do you make of the report from Capital News Illinois that neither Bears Chairman George McCaskey nor President and CEO Kevin Warren were in attendance for a meeting about the Bears' push to build a new stadium, a meeting that included Governor J.B. Pritzker and NFL Commissioner Roger Goodell?
0: Very simple for me. I like it. I like it that the Bears, that they have quietly pivoted. We've all known that there have been issues with Kevin Warren and or George McCaskey in leading this. And if you're getting it wrong, then get it right. I keep comparing it to replay review. That, like, hey, man, I know you screwed up, umpire, you made a bad call, but get it right and we could all move forward. So I liked it.
1: Guys, I'm gonna go to a familiar quote here in the bag. My ex-husband was commercial real estate, did very well. Mm. You know what he used to say at times like this?
0: Mm.
1: Coffee is for closers.
0: Yeah, well, yeah, that's a movie.
1: Glengarry Glen Ross.
0: Yes.
1: Yeah, because they used to like saying it. Also, greed is good. Greed clarifies. They also, those types tend to also love Wall Street, the original.
0: That's great. Great stuff, that the whole scene.
1: Indeed.
0: Alec Baldwin.
1: Yes. Blue Horseshoe loves Blue Horseshoe loves Anacott Steel. But the point is, coffee is for closers. So the deal makers have to be in the room. And if you're part of the money, but you're not part of the deal, that's a bad sign, my friends. Bad sign. Good sign for us, because things are going to finally get done. But bad sign if you were tabbed for this task and you're not. In the meantime, don't stand in the way of progress. Pat Ryan, 89 years old, still got it. Deal maker. Coffee's for closers. I rest my case.
0: No, hilarious watching that movie because for some reason it's that speech has been popping up on my Instagram stories.
1: Because you're cool.
0: Lately, because yeah, I'm cool like that. When he brags about this is like the movie was in the 1980s, right?
1: 92 was when that one came out.
0: He's like, do you know how much money I made last year? $82,000.
4: Number four.
3: Well, it's about that time. Sunday afternoon, it's Bears, it's Jets.
0: Ooh.
3: Who you got?
1: Bears, 30-17 over the Jets. Don't be the team to break the streak. Don't let them get their first interception in a year and a half. Don't do it. Don't do it.
0: Don't let it happen.
1: Battle of Ben Johnson versus Aaron Glenn, I'm taking Ben Johnson.
0: Thank you. I have the Bears winning this game by a final score of 24-14. Tyson Bagent.
1: That's Bagent to you.
0: Bagent will start the game. He will go 17 of 30 for 172 yards, a touchdown, and an interception.
5: I'm going Bears 27-17. Tyson Bagent is going to lead them, and he's going to start, and I think he should start. But I think it's going to be a little tough for him with this Aaron Glenn defense.
3: I'm going to go Bears beating the Jets 27-9, baby. No touchdown scored. Oh, I'm that confident in the Bears defense this week.
1: Hey, Geno Smith doesn't deserve the slander.
3: I know, but I'm doing it anyway.
2: He's up there in years a little bit.
0: Yeah, 31 of 37 for 321 yards and three touchdowns. The man, Geno Smith, speaking of interceptions, has not thrown an interception yet this year. So there's a revival going on with Geno Smith this year.
4: Five on it. Number five.
3: Thank you for your predictions.
0: Yeah, that was.
3: And now for a turn to baseball. Who's your pick to click for the White Sox ALDS opener against the Guardians tomorrow?
0: All right.
1: Grody, all right. Why is your face so, like, snappy?
0: Because I am, like, kind of haggling between a couple of players right now. You know what, Layla?
1: I know what you're doing.
0: This is going to be... No, I'm doing it. I'm not... No, don't try to predict me. Oh, no.
1: Okay.
0: I'm doing it. This is going to be as if it already isn't. This is the postseason of Chase Meidroth.
1: I knew you were going to do that.
0: Oh, Chase Meidroth. I thought you thought I was going to pick a pitcher because that's usually my little trick here.
1: I did that last time and it worked out for me.
0: It did. But I think that this is the magical postseason because there's always got to be that guy. I think it's Chase Meidroth. I think he hits at least.
6: He's so good.
0: I think he hits at least a home run. I think it's not a 3-run homer. I think he hits a home two run shot against Cleveland tomorrow.
1: It's so breathless. Mune's delivery.
6: Chase Meidroth. She's so good.
1: You need a friend who cheers on you the way Mune cheers on Chase Meidroth.
0: Yeah, who knew
1: that's,
0: we had it
1: that's
0: in him.
1: A real teammate right there.
0: Yeah, man. I wish we'd hear more from him throughout the season.
6: Yeah, he's rock.
1: Chase Meidroth or Mune?
0: No, Mune.
1: Like, yeah,
0: it seems
1: he's
0: like
1: great.
0: There's lots of times he didn't talk.
6: Maybe hungover.
1: I don't blame him. I also love the I am Japanese. That was tremendous. Okay, so you said Chase Meidroth. I predicted you were going to say Chase Meidroth. I got to go back to the dude, man. I got to go back to my always pick of pick to click.
0: Tommy Pham?
1: No. Miguel Vargas.
0: Oh.
1: And you know what's funny is Miguel Vargas did not have a hit in the Astros game against the White Sox in game two.
0: He's due.
1: Give me Miguel Vargas for old time's sake because he's part of the reason you're even in this situation to begin with.
0: Maybe I should have gone with Sam Antenacci.
1: Can he be your honorable mention?
0: I'm taking two honorable mention guys. I am going to take Sam Antenacci. Just the way he has led off both of the games. Game two with a double. First game with a walk. Hit by pitch in that first game as well. Like, all the Sam Antenacci stuff was going on. Assuming he has cleared, all his rashes have cleared up.
1: Yikes!
0: Having...
1: Okay. The champagne allergy.
0: Yeah. Yeah, and then, look. I know you don't want to hear it, Layla, but Tommy Pham did hit a home run against Parker Messick, a game which they did lose eventually. But it was a profound moment and a profound day right here on Rahimi and Grody. So give me Tommy Pham.
1: It was for
0: third in command for me.
1: It was just so unserious. Like, you were literally on an elevator. You had an elevator pitch not only to get yourself off of the injured list, but then say, I can help the team, and that puts you in the lineup batting cleanup. Like, that's audacious.
0: They knew something, Layla. There's some things you just can't explain.
1: No, I think it was the opposite. I think he knew the combination to the lock, did Tommy Pham. He knew how to get to Chris Getz.
0: Unlock me!
1: Yeah, that was really what this was, is he knew how to get to him. So I think that's what, it's like a kid getting to their parents. There are certain phrases that you know you can say that will turn the fortune in favor of you.
0: I like dad better.
1: Yeah, I think. Yeah. Ooh,
0: yeah.
1: Snap.
0: Yeah, I like mom better. Okay. I got to even that off.
1: You know what? I'm gonna have an honorable mention that is very hipster in my pick the click.
2: Yes.
0: And
1: Andrew Benintendi.
3: You're such a hipster, Layla.
1: I never thought in a million years that I would be saying this.
0: I don't know that that's even hipster. And
1: no,
0: I don't mean that
1: it's good. It is hipster.
0: He's had so many big hits this year. Tons of big hits.
1: Like, prior to this season, you would have never heard me. Like, when Marshall said that Andrew Benintendi was going to get over 20 home runs, I was like, I think he tops out at 20.
0: Well, they're living in the now.
1: Been his entire career.
0: You're living in the now. This season, that man, almost every at-bat he has been a big at-bat, it feels like.
1: What was Mike Vassell's lecture about the present and the past?
0: Well, ask him at 2 o'clock today when he joins the score.
1: But we also just need to play it because I forgot what the quote was, and it was pretty good. It was also bars.
0: Ball we've had some good. Times, get up eight.
1: We've had some good unlikely philosophers this week here on the score. Whether it was a texter saying a crime to a rich person is just a price,
0: yeah.
1: Or Mike Vassell talking about the present.
6: No, there's nothing like today, and there's nothing like tomorrow. Live in the present.
0: That doesn't make sense.
6: Somebody's pouring alcohol down my pants.
0: That does make sense.
1: But it does. It does make sense that there's nothing like today, and there's nothing, or there's nothing.
0: If you're living in the present, how could you live? How could we be talking about tomorrow? The present is right this second.
6: Today, and there's nothing like tomorrow. Live in the present.
0: But he said tomorrow.
1: But it makes sense.
0: It does.
1: Is this what we're going to talk to him about?
0: No.
6: No, I'm drunk.
0: The past is for cowards and losers. We'll keep it moving forward with that.
1: The past is for cowards and losers.
0: Dicka. That's a Dicka quote.
1: 312. Vargas has hit a couple monster home runs in that Cleveland Stadium this season. I think he's going to feast in those road games. At first, I thought you were saying cookie monster, but a couple monster makes more sense.
0: Couple monster?
4: Five on it.
0: That's it. We have ended five on it. We have been cut off. You know why? Because we got to get back to Bears. Kevin Fishbane, senior writer at The Athletic, covering the Bears. He is at Halas Hall right now, I do believe. And we'll see what other news might be coming out of the hall. That is next. Fishy Business with Rahimi and Grody on 104.3 The Score.
6: 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Let's go!
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16: 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I was booked on the Deitch Podcast before the Taylor Swift phenomenon. 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
0: It is Rahimi and Grody on 104.3 The Score. Thank you for being with us today. Kevin Fishbane is joining us on our video stream. To watch, search The Score Chicago on Twitch and YouTube. We go down the Edens to the North Shore and Hallis Hall, and we go inside of Hallis Hall, and that is where we find Kevin Fishbane. Hello, Kevin. How are you?
24: Hello, guys. Happy Friday.
0: Thank you. Same to you. I know the coach has spoken. Did he name a starting quarterback?
24: Not only did he not name a starting quarterback, Mark, he said, hey, maybe he'll even throw Miller Moss into the conversation.
0: No, he didn't.
24: Having a little fun because a reporter asked to clarify. So it's because he did rule Caleb Williams out. He said, so it's Case Keenum or Tyson Bagent, right? Ben said, yes. Hey, how about Miller Moss? He's here too.
0: Uh-huh.
24: So no, we did not get the starting quarterback announcement. So we will have to wait until Sunday morning. I wouldn't be shocked if it leaked elsewhere. Ben wanted to keep mum's the word ahead of Sunday. As we talked about last week, if he can keep Aaron Glenn on his toes for an extra 15 minutes, he's going to do it.
1: That's what it seemed like. And I know, Kevin, you were present for... We talked about it a bit in our meeting, a lot of the discussion. We forget sometimes, that was the same Dan Campbell staff That was the brain drain. It was Ben Johnson leaving at the same time Aaron Glenn left. And I know that there was a little bit of discussion from Aaron Glenn surrounding the familiarity. What was your impression of like what Dennis Allen had to say and just that whole mutual understanding of the coaching tree?
24: Yeah, I mean, Dennis Allen played with Aaron Glenn. He coached Aaron Glenn. Then he was on a coaching staff with Aaron Glenn. Of course, Ben Johnson was with him in Detroit. So a lot of familiarity. They know a lot about him. I think, and again, not that the Bears would disrespect any opponent, but because of what these guys know about Aaron Glenn, they have a feeling about what they're going to get from the Jets. And we've seen it in their two NFC North games, both losses, but they came right down to the wire. And they're playing hard. Geno Smith has been outstanding so far this year, completing passes at an incredible rate, hasn't turned the ball over yet. So, you know, look, obviously every week the Bears are going to make, the coaches are going to make sure that their players understand what's at stake and that not to look past an opponent. But the familiarity that Allen and Johnson have with Aaron Glenn helps because they can say, we know this guy, we know how these guys are going to play, they are going to play tough, and we got to match that on Sunday.
0: This segment with the voice that you're hearing right now with Kevin Fishbane is brought to you by Advent. Breathe well, live better. Visit adventnose.com. It's Raheem and Grody on 104.3 The Score. And I know you wrote a little bit about Bagent versus Keenum, Kevin. How different would the game plan look if it is Tyson Bagent relative to Case Keenum?
24: I don't think it would look much different, Mark. The only thing would maybe be a design quarterback run here and there, whether it's, you know, Bagent keeps it on a little zone read situation, a quarterback draw. You know, that's the only thing I could really think of. I think generally, you know, maybe there's some more deep concepts, maybe that they can, you know, let the play, they can have some plays that have some deeper routes and trust that Bagent can have a little bit more escapability. Yeah, but he's not Caleb Williams, but he should be a little bit better in that regard than Case Keenum. But I think it's probably going to be pretty much whatever the Jets defense dictates as far as game plan goes. I'm guessing it's going to be pretty similar for both quarterbacks. And, you know, you guys remember when Bagent came in 2023, one of the really remarkable things about him, and again, Division II undrafted rookie that year, was how quickly he got rid of the football when he stepped in those four games. And we saw, obviously, Case Keenum did that at a ridiculous level Monday night, especially against the Blitz. But I think that's also a hallmark of Bagent's, you know, arsenal. And that's something that the Bears are going to want him to do and get the ball to those playmakers quickly. And I imagine we'll see, if he's a start, I imagine we'll see a little bit of that. But I think the playbook's probably the same again. And Ben Johnson mentioned this, admitted, like there's obviously a mobility difference. Like Bagent can move a little bit better probably than Keenum can at this point in Keenum's career. So that could open a few extra things up for Johnson possibly.
1: Oh, yeah. I remember taking the notes during the preseason, you know, roll out King. Tyson Bagent. So I assume that we'll see a lot of that, especially when, you know, like we just saw too, the announcement about Theo Benedict starting at left tackle. So I wonder how much that factors into perhaps a Bagent playbook.
24: Yeah, it's a good point, Layla, because, you know, he's comfortable throwing in the move, and that allows Johnson to use some of those play action rollout concepts that we see with Caleb Williams a lot. And yeah, it'll be interesting with Theo playing. You know, he's obviously going to start, and it looks like he's going to play a full game at left tackle. I don't think there'll be a rotation until Ozzie Tripillo is game ready. I will say this about Theo. When I went back and watched the Vikings game and his series, I believe it was in the second quarter, I was actually really impressed. I don't know why I didn't say actually. Like I was just, that was such a good pass rush, and that was obviously a really difficult game for the Bears offensive line. So I feel like I'm expecting to see leaks everywhere. He did a nice job holding his own. You know, he had a couple misses, like a lot of those guys did in that game. But I asked Dan Roschard about it last week, and he too thought it was an impressive showing from Benedict. So getting to have a full week to prepare to be the starter should hopefully put him in a better spot also. But yeah, the Bears will be cognizant of it, that they have got, you know, still a younger player, still not as much experience as the other guys playing over there. So that I imagine is going to factor in the game plan as well.
0: Dare I ask you, Kevin Fishbane, if you guys dare to ask Ben Johnson about Kyler Gordon today?
24: Grody, Ben Johnson got a few Kyler Gordon questions, and he told us, he goes, Kyler's in the field. I'm happy to talk about him now. You know, he didn't want to talk about him when he wasn't in the building or wasn't on the field, but now, you know, he said, he goes, look, this is a guy who we know is a really good player. We just have to see him out there. And since he goes, he said, since we got here, talking about himself and the coaching staff, we haven't had that opportunity very much. So it seems like some of those guys who are on the pup list got a little extra work in pads on Wednesday night around the walkthrough, and good opportunities for Trapillo and Shamar Turner, Noah Sewell as well, and Kyler Gordon. And, you know, he seemed pretty upbeat talking about him. I mean, I think all these guys are in wait and see, right? Like, you just have to see what it looks like and how long can he stay in the field? How many string of consecutive games can he go? I know my colleague Dan Weider said yesterday when we shot a video together, he goes, no analysis about Kyler Gordon until three consecutive games.
0: He put that mandate on the Take the North podcast too. Yeah.
24: Yeah, which, you know what he's doing, Grody? He's pointing it at us.
0: So yeah, now yeah,
24: I have
0: what the
24: to
0: hell?
24: Be the one to write about it after his first game. You're going to be the one to talk about it. You're going to have to talk to nobody. You know, he's really bus-tossing us.
0: You're right.
24: And making us do the extra work is what that is. But, yeah, I think it was obviously a major shift in interest in talking about Kyler Gordon because, as Ben Johnson said, he's here now. He's practicing. I'm happy to talk about him now. And now we wait and see when he can come back and what that looks like.
1: This begs the question, who else is dead to Ben Johnson? Our segment with Kevin Fishbane is brought to you by Four Seasons Heating, Air Conditioning, Plumbing, Sewer, and Electric. For all the right reasons, call 866-4-SEASONS. All right, well, that was a pleasant plot twist that I didn't expect, but it also sounds like perhaps there is some compliance with protocol that might lead to results. So that's also a good thing, Kevin.
24: Yeah, you know, and the fact that it was one thing for them to open his practice window, then they said he was a full participant, and that he was a full participant yesterday. I don't know if that means he'll be activated next week, but it means that he's good. Like, he is practicing, and, you know, I don't know if they feel like we need X number of weeks of him practicing before we can really put him in a game because we just got to see it, or if they're like, oh, yeah, your calf is fine. Like, we know what you can do. Let's put you back in the lineup. There's still, Layla, so much mystery with this thing. And I look forward to when we get a chance to talk to Kyler Gordon once he's activated off the pup list, that we'll get a chance to talk to him and we'll see what he's got to say. I'm sure he's pretty frustrated that it's taken this long. And I'm sure he's pretty aware of what's been said and speculated about him. And as I've said to you guys before, I think a lot of speculation's fair, unfortunately, because you just don't know. And we just haven't gotten a lot of answers. But what matters now to the Bears is he's practice window's open. He's out there. And there's a chance that he could be in the lineup pretty soon.
1: Additionally, I want to hear what both you two think, ye Bears writers, Kevin Fishbane and Mark Grody. Are we surprised about the DeAndre Swift DNP on the practice report yesterday? Was it rest? Like, do we have any indication of what that could have been?
24: So a very intrepid reporter asked Ben about that earlier. Thankfully for you guys, he's on your show right now.
1: Yay!
24: I jumped in to get that. Fortunately for the Bears, it sounds like it was a maintenance thing coming off Monday night, just knee kind of banged up from that game. And Ben even said he is optimistic for DeAndre and that he will practice today. But Layla, there were alarm bells for sure when you see DNP knee on a Thursday, because your first fear is that something that happened in practice or somewhere outside the building? 100%, that's what we're all, you know, that's what you're kind of thinking. But yeah, Ben said it was just kind of more, sounded like just a lingering thing from Monday, took a day off, should be out there today. Sounds like they feel good about him for Sunday. Will he be limited or really be on a pitch count? Who knows? But it sounds like better news than you might have thought when you saw that on the injury report.
1: That is great. Yeah,
0: that's great. That is intrepid. I don't know, though, if that was as intrepid as this little bit of audio, a little bit of a magical moment that occurred in the Bears media room yesterday.
2: I know you don't love talking about the previous game or yourself, so it's two strikes against me. But I have to ask you how.
3: You only got one more.
2: No, I'm going to choke up on the bat a little bit, just try to make some contact. How did it feel to be recognized in terms of getting a game ball? And what was the last time that you were presented with a game ball in the locker room after a game?
3: Last year against New Orleans.
2: Strike three.
3: Yeah.
0: What a move! Larry Mayer asking the questions, and then Kevin Fishbane with the strike three. So good, Kevin. So good.
24: I mean, listen to you, to Dennis Allen. Look, I love Larry Mayer. There's nobody in this media room, I think, that has more admiration for that man as goofy as he is.
0: Absolutely.
24: Come on, Larry. You work for the team website. You don't remember that he got the game ball against the Saints last year?
1: His former team.
24: It was such a big deal. He was like, he was cheering. And I mean, remember that game meant so much. It's funny because I, Mark, I last night, I was, you know, I was.

0: said to my wife, I'm telling her the story, and she interrupts me, and she goes, wait, didn't Dennis Allen get the game ball against the Saints? I'm like, Larry, my wife knows that he got the game ball. You work here. So, yeah, I had here. So, yeah, I had he left me no choice but to ring him up there with the strike three.
1: It was excellent out of view. We had a chuckle about it in our pre-show meeting. Kevin, big day. Northwestern, Ryan Field, big deal.
0: Do I see
1: deal.
0: This here on the, there we go. Got the purple cats. Mm. It's, yeah.
2: Looking I'm good.

0: That's awesome, man. Congratulations to you and everybody Northwestern. It's going to be beautiful. Any, I guess two more quick things. If you have a favorite nugget, because I know you've always got a good string of nuggets in your stories in The Athletic. I was reading some of those this morning. And can you give us your prediction, which I know is also in The Athletic?
1: Did you guys talk about the last time the Jets beat the Bears in Chicago?
0: No. Mm-mm. Did not.
1: 1997.
2: Oh, dear.
1: It's been a long time.
0: Yeah.
1: Do either of you, I don't know if you know, do either of you want to guess how many passes Eric Kramer threw that day?
2: 24.
0: I'll go higher.
1: Grody?
0: I'll just go higher.
1: Higher than 24?
0: Yeah.
1: 60.
2: Oh, my God. In 1997? And that's how you get up there on the Bears all-time list,
0: well,
2: my friend.
0: He's one of the best Bears quarterbacks of all time.
1: That box score was just a joy to go through. I think Ricky Prohl led the Bears receiving that
0: Ricky
1: day.
0: Prohl.
1: Speaking of my Cats, Darnell Autry was the leading rusher that afternoon.
0: Kramer's
1: 60 passes thrown, still a franchise single-game record. But that is the last time the Jets have beaten the Bears here. The Bears on a three-game win streak against the Jets. And Soldier Field, and Mark, I did predict that win streak will continue. I had a pretty close score. I think I said 25-24. I just think Geno Smith's playing well right now. They've got some weapons in Sadiq and Garrett Wilson. I know the defense is playing really great, but this is just another test for them, and I'd like to see how they fare. But I do think that Ben Johnson's offense will find a way to keep rolling and get another win for the Bears.
2: The Bill Parcells coached Jets.
0: Bill Parcells.
2: Wow.
0: As Jerry Jones would say. Remember that? Bill Parcells.
2: Bill Parcells.
0: Parcells.
2: To open up the stadium.
0: That's right. Great stuff, Kevin, man. Have fun tonight. Have fun at Soldier Field on Sunday, and we'll catch up with you soon. You know that.
1: All right. Thanks, guys. Go Cats.
0: Yeah.
2: Go Cats, Kevin. Thank you for being intrepid.
0: No doubt. Yeah, man. I mean, like I told you, Geno Smith over 300 yards last week. He mentioned Sadiq, that Kenyan Sadiq, the rookie tight end, had 7 catches for 105 yards. Be on the lookout for him. And Garrett Wilson's been very good for the Jets. The one constant that's been on that team, 10 catches for 107 yards and a touchdown against the Lions in a loss. Coming up next with us here. Let's talk more Bears. What?
2: Coming up next with us here.
0: Us here. Right here. Asta Akee. Jets coach Aaron Glenn reflecting on his time with Bears coach Ben Johnson in Detroit. Does this give somebody an edge? We'll discuss next on Rahimi and Grody on 104.3 The Score.
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23: 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This Sunday, join The Score and Bud Light at the Sports Corner in Wrigleyville. All in crews, Patrick Manley and yours truly. We'll host your pregame show there from 9 to noon, then have immediate reaction on the postgame show after Chicago takes on New York. Compete in round one of Bud Light's National Football Faceoff Tournament, giving you a chance to test your football skills to win a trip to Vegas during an NFL playoff weekend in January. That's this Sunday before before and after the game at Sports Corner in Wrigleyville. All right, we said we were going to talk about Ben Johnson.

0: Aaron Glenn, but we got something better. We've decided and agreed upon an audible. I think people would probably much prefer to hear Ben Johnson talking about a full participant in practice yesterday and today, Kyler Gordon. Here is the head coach on Kyler Gordon.
1: We had a extended practice on Wednesday to get some of these guys on PUP and some of the young guys just some extra work and pads, and he looked good. It was encouraging. So we're kind of, I call it a stress test right now, and see how well he holds up here over the next few weeks.
2: How does he go about regaining your trust as he gets mixed back in here?
1: Yeah, well, we got to make sure that he's healthy and he can, like I said, we got a 3-week window, 21 days to where we can truly evaluate where he's at physically and make sure there's no setbacks. So I think that's step one.
2: How do you balance frustration with him being out over the past year and a half with the potential of what a great impact he can have for you?
1: No, man, he's a phenomenal football player, and we have just been in a struggle. Everybody's been in a struggle to get him out there. And so, we let that – he's out there now. I'm more than happy to talk about anybody that's out on the field. He's out there right now, and, we're excited about what the future could possibly hold. But it's a matter of putting in a good day's work every single day, stacking consecutive days up, and we'll take it from there. But he is a very talented player. He always has been. It's just unfortunate since we got in the building a year and a half ago, we haven't had him available very much. And so we'll work through that. And if he can help the team, he's going to help the team.
0: Interesting. The first thing that comes to my mind is there have been plenty of other players that have not been available that he hadn't dismissed as much as he dismissed Kyler Gordon. He has not dismissed Shamar Turner nearly as much. He did not dismiss Dio Odangbo nearly as much as he straight up dismissed Kyler Gordon. And now here he is, still sounding like he's saying it a little bit through gritted teeth, a phenomenal football player, but he also then says that's the truth part right there. Everybody's been in a struggle to get this man back on the football field.
3: Well, and that's the part that Ryan Poles alluded to as well. And they've been on the same page about this. That's kind of where we go with this, is not necessarily that Kyler Gordon going to an outside source to check on his foot is a bad thing. I question that particular guy's credentials, because sliding into your DMs about how you're standing doesn't sound professional to me. In the meantime, there's the other side of this, which is Ryan Poles was saying, we've tried everything. And there were he implied in a statement during training camp that they weren't on the same page. Yeah. And then somehow there was time that was lost, or maybe things that were repeated, or the process was very inefficient. And we saw that when you say you're good to go and then you're not in pregame warmups, that would imply that whatever is happening isn't working right. But that it was important for him to be there. Like, I think it's way more important for him to be with the Bears training staff than it is to be with somebody else.
0: Yeah, and that's the question now. And it was Dennis Allen was discussing it yesterday when he was asked about Kyler Gordon. Herb Howard played some of it for us. It's, can he get healthy, which apparently he is. Can he stay healthy now? That's the trick.
3: But I've never heard him sound this encouraged about Kyler Gordon.
0: Clearly.
3: I'm not.
0: We've got the audio to back you up on that.
3: But he's talking about him in a positive way. I mean, last year, don't you remember? He said, I don't know. I feel like I don't know him.
0: Right. And now he's calling him a, quote, phenomenal football player. And maybe he's taking the cue from Dennis Allen, and I went back and listened to that whole thing, Dennis Allen from last night, and he didn't back off. A reporter asked him, you spoke, I think it was Emma, said how glowingly you spoke of him. And he said, yeah, that it all stands the same. And he said, Dennis Allen, paraphrasing, he's a player who can help us win football games. So he has entered back into, after all that, he has entered back into the good graces of the coaching staff. It doesn't take away, still, Layla, the mystery of what went on. Like, the next part of this is hopefully next week. Hopefully he is activated for the Green Bay game. Cannot play this week. Hopefully activated for the next game, the Green Bay game. And then I want to hear what Kyler Gordon has to say, because then he would be available in the locker room.
3: And also, it's not like you haven't tried. It's not like you've even tried to talk to him.
0: But right, yes, I did. I was in the locker room after their first preseason game. He was right there. I said, "Do you have anything to say?" And he said, "Not right now." I said, "Will you have something to say?" He said, "Yes, I will have something to say." So I don't know what that will be, but hopefully we will find out next week.
3: If only you had asked when.
0: Yeah, I was like in a weird place because I didn't even know if I was supposed to be talking to him. I was like, oh, there's Kyler Gordon, shiny object. I went right to him while everybody else was talking to the pertinent players in the game, which they should be doing. But I was like, are we allowed to talk
3: Savan
0: to this guy?
3: Ahmed or something? No offense yeah. to him. But.
0: Yeah, exactly. All right, we are needing to take a break here because when we return, Jed Hoyer, end of the season press conference. The Cubs president of baseball operations will be live. We will carry it live and we will react to it as well. Cannot wait to hear what Jed Hoyer has to say next on Rahimi and Grody on 104.3 The Score.
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6: Score! 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
7: Hi.
8: You mean me?
6: How are you? 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Layla and I are standing by, you can say, because we've got one eye on our super secret monitors here in the Score studios on a press conference, which is about to go down with the Cubs president of baseball operations, Jed Hoyer. And we are to bring that to you live once it begins. It will be brought to you by your local Hyundai dealers, audio provided by the Marquee Sports Network.
8: Yeah, I'm looking forward to hearing what he has to say. I just don't know how many. The problem is he can't talk about personnel that we would like to know about their futures because, well, you can't do that right now. And then there's that whole CBA issue. So I want to hear what he has to say about just how they were able to piece this together. Was the wild card enough, given all the injuries you had on this team? Based on my reactions over the past two games I saw by his team, I would say no personally, but I'm not the general manager. So I'm very curious to hear what we're going to in this upcoming hour. We see some familiar faces. Saw Ryan McGuffey talking to Gordon Whitmire. How about that? Did you see Gordon?
6: I did. Yep. Both those guys right in the front row of the press conference. But yeah, we'll be very interested to hear what, if Jed Hoyer has an opening statement, if he kind of tries to give the season ending conclusion, or if it's just one of those, all right, guys, what do you got? What do you want to talk about? But we got to know about, like, how he felt watching the ending of this, man, because we've had, like, a lot of the, like back when Theo was here and Jed to a similar degree, like they would go on for a long time, these press conferences.
8: Oh, I mean, that's the famous press conference where Theo

0: Leo said after what the 2018 season, the offense broke, and it stayed with us for the rest of our lives.
1: It did. Yeah, that's when everybody had to go. Now we look at Jed Hoyer sitting down in his seat. Let's go to Jed Hoyer at Wrigley Field.
2: Brendan and Freddie are on either side, so just raise our hand and we'll get you a mic, and we can go from there. Megan, if you want the first one, you can go right here.
3: Jennifer, obviously a team with World Series goals, just how do you reconcile regular season success and then obviously getting swept in the wild card series?
4: I think it's just disappointment. I think that we're doing exit meetings today, saying goodbye to players, saying goodbye to coaches, and I think that's really the sentiment that I have, is just, you know, how disappointing it is. The season was unlike any season I've been through in 25 years. There was a number of times I think things felt incredibly dire during the season. I think we had a mid-April stretch where I feel like every reliever was hurt. Now we had a late June stretch where, you know, we were scrambling to fill out a rotation in any way. We survived those things incredibly well, I thought. We also had periods of the year, long periods, where I thought we looked like maybe the best team in baseball. And we looked like a fantastic team for long stretches. I think the fans kind of resonated with that. And so we leaned into this team because of those stretches and because we survived those. We survived the down stretches. We had these exceptional stretches. We leaned into it. And, you know, ultimately, as we sit here today, you know, it just feels like we let something slip away. And I think that's probably the hardest thing. You know, I think these fans deserve home playoff games. We let home field slip away by playing poorly in September, especially the last week. And then, you know, we let a chance to go deep in the playoffs and really get this team playing in the postseason. We let that slip away by playing poorly in San Diego. So I think that's sort of the emotion or sentiment I have as I sit here today. It's just... it feels like we let an opportunity slip away that we won't get back. We have to work really hard to get back to that place. Obviously, I think losses like this are really motivating, but in the moment right now, you know, I feel for the fans who supported this team so much because, you know, I feel like they deserved a long run this year, and we let it slip away.
2: Go over here to Bruce on the left.
5: Jed, a couple weeks ago you were asked about pitching. You said, well, we may have to reevaluate what type of pitching, what type of pitchers we look for. Did you even mean as far as what you teach and what you have in your lab? Can you elaborate a little bit on that?
4: Yeah, I mean, I think we had a pretty imbalanced season in a lot of ways. Our position playing group, I think, was the best in baseball. You know, we had the best offense. We had a really balanced offense in a lot of ways. We didn't strike out a lot. We had homers. We walked. We played fantastic defense. From a pitching standpoint this year, it was sort of a struggle from the get-go. Some of that was based on injuries to some guys we were really counting on, but some of it was, you know, based on poor performance, some poor acquisition. And so I think that's something that we have to look at. Right now I feel like, we are a bit imbalanced, and how do we balance that out? I don't think it's one thing. I think it's having the humility to look at every aspect of the chain, you know, from scouting, player development, major league development, major league acquisitions, all those things. Ultimately, that's my responsibility. But, I feel like we're doing a lot of things really well on the position playing group, on the hitting group. Obviously, our defense, really helps our run prevention. I mean, I think for all of our struggles this year, I think we're 12th in the league in runs allowed. But we're leaning on our defense, too heavily. And I think the overall quality of the pitching has to improve, and I think that, like I said, that's really the thing that when I think about our off season, when I think about seasons to come, like that has to be the goal, is to get our pitching infrastructure and pitching quality to the level of our position player group.
2: Jesse,
6: Jed, you could probably draw a straight line from your two playoff exits to, you know, not winning the division, not having the bye home field for much longer than one series. So, and since hiring Craig, Milwaukee's only widened the gap. What is it that they're doing, and, you know, maybe even along the lines of pitching in particular, but what is it that they're doing that is sort of overwhelming you guys?
4: Yeah, well, I mean, they've been the best record in baseball the last 2 years. They've had an exceptional two seasons, and there's no denying that. I think both having them in our division, you know, having the best record in baseball, and I think that being in the National League, I mean, the standard has to be exceptionally high. I think the area that you know, from a major league standpoint, you know, their pitching has been exceptionally good. And I think, like, going back to Bruce's question, I think that's the area that we have to double down and really focus on. Obviously, like I said, I think that the position playing group this year was exceptional. And I think that, you know, that's the biggest area that we have to focus on.
7: Why, though?
4: Well, I think I just said, I think that, you know, the focus has to be on all areas. I think that, you know, trying to pinpoint any one area, I don't think that's what it is. I think that would be oversimplifying a really complicated thing. But I think we have to be willing to look at all aspects of our pitching operation to figure out, like, how do we get the pitching part to the level where our position playing group is not there right now.
8: Jed, this is at least the second year in a row where we're talking about pitching again, and does the philosophy need to change as far as what you're willing to spend on swing and miss? You just talked about you can't rely on your defense as much. Swing and miss costs money, a lot of money. Do you just need to be more aggressive in that area?
4: I think a willingness to look at all those things. I think that whether it's swing and miss, whether it's, you know, I think we gave up far too many home runs this year. And whether that's a stuff issue, a fly ball tendency issue, like, all those things, I think, are fair things to look at. And I think I said hundreds of times during the course of the year, like, you know, we can't catch homers. You know, like, any ball in play, I think we have the best chance in baseball to make that play. And as I said before, as a result, our runs allowed actually is in a decent place. But we gave up so many homers that cost us big. And I think, you know, our home run rate, I think, was the second worst in baseball. And I do think that's something we have to look at. And again, exactly what's causing that? Is it stuff related? Is it style related? Is it anything we're doing from an infrastructure standpoint? Because I do think that is something that we struggle with. We struggle with the homers. And when we have really good defense, that's something that, you know, we want the ball in play, and it wasn't in play enough this year.
9: Patrick. Jed, just one more on pitching. Like, this seems to be kind of a parallel to when you guys won in that previous era of having a great position playing group, really from top to bottom in your organization, kind of squeezing out results pitching wise at the major league level. But I guess broadly, like, why is pitching development so hard?
4: I don't think that's an unfair thing to say. I think that I think it is similar in a lot of ways. You know, one of the things I do think for our season that is frustrating personally was that, you know, I think about the guys that were hurt this year that missed time. It's Cade Horton, you know, a homegrown guy that, you know, we kind of drafted and developed. Justin Steele obviously missed time. You know, Ben, we traded for when he was a young pitcher. And so, yeah, we've struggled to keep some of those guys healthy that I think have swing and miss stuff, that you know, that have the potential to really improve our pitching group. But yeah, I think that over the stretch, I think we've absolutely done a better job developing position players than pitchers. And we needed to spend a lot of time thinking about why and how we can level up on that, because we've had different stretches where I think that we've gotten better at it, but right now the gap has widened a bit, and we need to address it.
2: Vinny, right here.
10: Jed, you just mentioned three guys that, you know, are going to be part of your future. How can you rely on those guys? How much can you rely on those guys, knowing that they're coming off injuries, moving into next season, versus trying to kind of fortify around that?
4: I think it does present a bit of a team building challenge. All three of those guys are really talented. we'll have medical meetings, you know, this week. But exactly how much we can, how many innings we can rely on, how much we have to factor that into our team building is very real. So yes, I think all three guys have a real chance to impact us next year. But how much is a real question, and I think we have to kind of build accordingly.
11: Jordan, as you're looking at every part of the chain of pitching, as you said you're going to do, how much will you be looking at the staff? Do you think the staff is nimble enough to be part of this change, or do you anticipate changes on that front as well?
4: Yeah, I mean, I'm not going to talk about staffing in particular right now. We haven't had a chance to really sit down and meet since the season ended. But yeah, I think that thinking about messaging, thinking about the different areas we focus on, I think all of those are fair questions, and we have to address those things. But I'm not going to comment on staffing at this point.
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12: Capital and cash, since you've been in charge, yeah. How big a failure is this team compared to previous years where you fell short?
4: I think we put resources into this team because we believe in this team. I mean, as simple as that. There were, like I said before, I think there were long stretches where, we looked like we could be a dominant team. And, as a result, I give the Ricketts family a lot of credit. Tom, we pushed, in part because of the injuries we had during the year. We had to take on a lot of payroll to survive and take on those guys. And the family was incredibly willing to do that, traded prospects away, to supplement this group at the deadline. And we did that because we believed in it. We believed in this group. I think we had the best player in baseball. We had an exceptional position playing group, and so we believed in this group, and we fell short, and we let that opportunity slip away. And I think that's the part that it will gnaw at us for a long time.
10: Chad, you talk about just like the defense and the pitching group as a whole, but Edward Cabrera is one of the biggest moves that you guys made. What can you kind of point to at this point in the year about why it didn't work with him this season, maybe even apart from health?
4: I think those things are interconnected, but we struggled with Edward. I think Edward has had a lot of success in the big leagues. He's a really good big league pitcher. I think we have to think a lot about like what things contributed to him struggling, and we have to look at ourselves and okay, what do we not do to get the most out of him? He did struggle a lot with these blister issues, and how much that impacted these different spin pitches is unclear. But he's super talented. He has a swing and miss stuff that that we're looking for. We didn't get the most out of him, and that's something as an organization we have to own, that I have to own, and we need to really focus on that. He has a lot of talent. He really cares, and we have to get more out of him.
13: Megan, you obviously gave up a lot in the Clay Holmes deal, and he seemed like a guy, if he came back feeling good after the leg fracture, like this is a game one playoff starter. Just what do you make of how his season with you guys played out, especially at the end? And I think it was maybe a little surprising and end up factoring in at all in the wild card. Like, was he healthy? Can you just give us an overview on just what you saw from Holmes?
4: Yeah, I mean, I think in so many ways, I think Clay fits our team really well. He puts the ball on the ground. Even with us, I think it was like high 60s ground ball percentage. We convert the most ground balls into outs. We thought it was a perfect fit. He had some really good starts in August. He had a nice run in August for a while, and he sort of tailed off. And like, how much of that was because he came back from injury? How much of that was just the length of the season? Obviously wasn't pitching his best baseball towards the end. And I think that's not just with Clay. I think that's one of the biggest challenges in these jobs is getting everything synced up right to go into the postseason. Obviously Clay wasn't throwing his best going in. Gausman got hurt at a random play at third base. Certainly those are two guys we're counting on to get outs, especially against a very right-handed lineup in San Diego. Not having those guys kind of optimized certainly hurt us. But that's the challenge. You're not always going to go in perfect health or perfectly optimized, and this year we didn't, and it hurt us.
14: Bruce, over here in the left.
5: Jed, the convoluted way people will have to look at the postseason here as far as adding to their team next year. How do you as an organization look at, you have upwards of 10 guys that are would-be free agents, yet you don't know what the structure is going to be of the CBA to be able to pay that type of money. So how do you feel, do you feel caught in the middle of that, knowing that you have a month to talk to your own free agents before anyone else can?
4: Yeah, I think with all the free agents, and we have a lot of good players that are free agents, I think with we're not going to be able to bring back all of them. I think that's clear. Like, we're not going to be able to bring back every player. We're certainly going to talk to a lot of them because I think there are a lot of good players. We fit well with them. I don't know where that's going to go, but I can assure everyone there'll be a lot of conversations between the guys that are free agents and the Cubs between now and, December 1st, and then obviously potentially afterwards. But we can't retain everyone. The team's going to look and feel different next year. I think that, that in a lot of ways that's a good thing. But I do want to emphasize that we do have a lot of good players that are going to be free agents, and we'll be in touch.
5: Do you have a firm idea about what the CBA brings to you guys and being able to do something before?
4: I don't think anyone really has a firm grasp on that. I think we'll make the best decisions with the information that we have at the time. Some of those may come before the December 1st and some may come after, but I don't think anyone at this point has a firm grasp on that. And I think if they say they are, they're probably incorrect. I think that we're all going to have to make certain assumptions.
2: Jesse, are you in the front?
6: Just quick follow-up to that and then another question. Do you operate as if the rules are going to be the same until they're not when it comes to the CBA?
4: I wouldn't say it like that. I think that, if there are contracts that will make sense no matter the setup, then I think you make those deals. And I think that there are certainly going to be contracts that are going to make sense regardless of the structure. And I think that I think that knowing what is going to be after, I think that's kind of what I was saying. I think you're making a lot of assumptions, but certainly there are deals, contracts, players that you would retain regardless of what that structure was.
6: In particular to Ian Happ, maybe Suzuki as well, just because they've been here a long time, especially Happ. Usually you don't forecast things, but is that door been closed? Have you guys talked, or is everything still on the table?
4: No, everything's on the table. I think Ian and I will probably sit down here in the next couple of weeks once everything settles and this kind of get together. I think with Ian in particular, as a guy we drafted in 2015, that homegrown player who's just he's truly embraced like what it is to be a Cub in a really special way. I think the stuff he does with the guys in left field is amazing. For me personally, like watching his maturation, has been really fun. I think we had our run-ins early on in his career, and we've grown to have a really really great relationship. And I probably respect the way he plays baseball and thinks about baseball as much as anyone I've been around. And in terms of like he's so his process is so good, his way of thinking about his own results is so mature, and the way he goes about getting ready to play. I mean, you see him doing his eye exercises every single day. You see him juggling in his locker every day. Like every single day he came in here to try to win a game, to prepare himself. And I think he was a model for a lot of the young players. So I have nothing but great thoughts and feelings about Ian, and we'll sit down in the next couple of weeks.
14: Jed, you alluded to some of the acquisition issues that you'll evaluate, but given the sizable resource advantage you had, particularly in the division, how much of this falls on you, what happened this year falling short? And then related to that, if you were the owner of this team, given those resource advantages, would you consider making front office changes with the people that built that team?
4: Yeah, I mean, I think we do have I think in our division, I think we do have an advantage. I think in the National League,

0: I think it's incredibly competitive financially, you know, and we're competing in a really hard league to make the postseason. Some really good teams, some teams that invested heavily, you know, didn't make the postseason. So I think the division, that's a fair comment. I think in the National League, I think that that's a real challenge. I think the expectations have been raised here, and you know, I'm actually really proud of that in a lot of ways. You know, I feel like when we got here, it was, you know, making the postseason was really celebrated. You know, making it twice in a row just didn't happen. And so I'm proud of the fact that over 15 years, we've changed the entire expectations of what it is to be with the Cubs. I think that we should always be thinking about changes and improvements. I think for me personally, I have to be better next year than I was this year. I think I have to look at that every single year. But in terms of where we are as an organization, I'm really proud of it. And I think that, like I said, I'm really proud of the fact that we've changed the expectation of Cubs fans over the last 15 years. I think that's something that says a lot about the work we've done.
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2: Is the focus going to be, as far as your resources, prospect capital, money, is that going to be on pitching, or can you invest a little bit to kind of make sure that the offense at least stays close to this level?
0: Yeah, I mean, I think it's safe to say that the biggest part of our focus going into the offseason is going to be on pitching. Whether that's 100-0 or what ratio that's going to be, I think is not to be determined yet. But certainly the great majority of our focus is going to be on pitching acquisition going in. I think we have a really good core position player-wise. We have really good prospects, you know, kind of close to ready. I think we're in a good, very good, remarkably healthy position on the position player side. And I think that we have to focus our resources and energy on the pitching side predominantly.
3: Pete obviously had an incredible MVP season. You know, when you see someone that young put together that complete of an offensive season after what you've seen the last couple of years, how does that at all change the calculus of how you view the position player group when you have a player of that caliber?
0: Yeah, I mean, what he did was incredible. I mean, I think I said before, like, the best position player season I've ever seen personally. I mean, he's going to win the MVP, he'll win the Hank Aaron Award, he'll win the Platinum Glove. Like, to do all those things in one season is incredible, and we're just lucky to have him. We're lucky to watch him play every day. Yeah, I mean, I think that the focus will be on being 40-40 in those things. Like, I the thing that gives me so much comfort is I know offense can, you know, go up and down at times, but, you know, what we have defensively in him is so terrific. You know, our up the middle defense that we have is really kind of the backbone of this team, and he's the biggest part of that. And so he does give a level of stability and comfort, knowing that I know he's going to produce offensively. I don't know, like, 45 homers and 41 stolen bases is a challenge, but to do every single year. But the standard he's set defensively is really incredible, and that allows us to build the kind of team we want to build around defense.
4: As you move forward with your plans to figure out what to do in the corner outfield spots, how big a part can some of the guys that played reserve roles this year, like Matt Shaw or Pedro Ramirez, even kind of factor into that whole calculus?
0: Yeah. We had really good versatility this year. You know, there was not a ton of time we had overlap between Matt and Pedro because of some of Matt's injuries, but I thought a year ago our bench probably wasn't deep enough. I thought this year we actually had a really deep bench. Conforto did a fantastic job for us. The catching tandem was solid, and then obviously having Pedro and Matt, super versatile, both really good players, and we can ask more of them, I think, going forward. We didn't have to this year given the nature of our corner outfield, but I think they both can certainly do that, and I think we'll lean on both those guys more heavily going forward.
5: Jordan, we know your philosophy on spending on bullpen arms, but how did this year kind of further inform how you will likely approach that market, just everything that you went through on the relief front this season?
0: I think on the relief front, honestly, like, you know, how we spent, probably not my

0: my focus. I did a poor job in the bullpen this year, like full stop. The guys we acquired this winter didn't produce nearly as well as they did a year ago. You know, I thought last year I was really, really proud of our bullpen in 2025, and it was a huge part of our success last year. We sort of built the bullpen with the same philosophy or the same thoughts in mind, and we didn't get it right, and that's something that we spent a lot of time talking about already, and we'll continue to talk about. So I take responsibility for that, and something that we'll look to improve on, you know, this off season, because it didn't work out as well as it did in 25 this last year.
1: Craig, a lot of people think that Craig Counsell did a fantastic job of handling the bullpen and getting what he could out of it. Other people are disappointed. What's your take on it? What's the thoughts about what type of year Craig had and what you expect?
0: No, I think I think he had a great year. I think he's an incredible manager. Players love playing for him. You know, we're incredibly well prepared. I think that I can't imagine a more prepared group of players, and I think that Craig sets a standard for that. And I think in game he's a really good manager. In game he handles the bullpen really well. There was a lot of stretches this year where we were super banged up and undermanned, and I thought he kind of willed us through some games by this managing the group that he had really well. So I thought in a lot of ways he had a really good year. There's a lot of challenges that were associated with it, especially on the pitching side. We just had so many injuries or constantly in flux, and to be able to handle that and get the most out of those guys, it takes a steady hand to do that, and I thought he did a great job of that.
2: You said you're going to do a lot of self-reflection and look internally. If you were Tom Ricketts and you were having a meeting with Jed Hoyer, what would you ask him?
0: I think I'd probably ask a lot of the same questions that I've answered so far today. You know, I think that there's a lot of exceptional things that happened this year. I think when you look at a team that has the best offense in baseball and the best defense in the last 15 years, I think that there's a lot of good things going on. But, you know, we had a lot of injuries, and we had a pitching staff that you know, wasn't nearly as good as the offensive side, and I think that's what I would focus on.
3: Jordan? Just, you had a lot of expectations and things that you thought about Alex Bregman going into this year. Now that you've gone through a full season with him, what can you just say about kind of the ups and downs that he went through, how you saw him navigate those, and then the way he fought to come back at the end of the year?
0: Yeah, I mean, a couple thoughts on that. I think that in a lot of ways, Alex's season was a good reminder for me of how long the season is. He struggled for a long time, you know, and fans were all over him. And I think it was really difficult for him, and to be able to keep working, keep fighting through it. It's a testament to a pretty tough person, you know, that to sort of fail in your first, you know, few months in a new city. You know, like he knew and knows the expectations that are put on him, and he just kept working and kept working, and like I said, it's a good lesson, good reminder for all of us. It's a long season, and you know, a player of that quality, you know, he's going to find a way to get it done. And his second half was remarkable, and you look up at the end of the season and he's a top 10 player in baseball, you know, by WAR. I'm assuming he's going to win a Gold Glove this year, and a lot of that was through his work he did on defense. And You know, candidly, I think we felt his absence the last week. You know, I think that, you know, one of the things that just gnaws at me is the fact that we had home field and we kind of gave it up in the last week. And I do think we missed him in the last week. We sputtered on offense, and I think that his presence, I think, was certainly his presence was felt. And when we lost him at the end, I think it made a big difference. But great player, great teammate, comes in here to win every single day. And yeah, I mean, I think that when you look at the totality of the season, I don't think we could ask for more in the first year of a big contract.
4: Jesse? Chad, I want to focus on the
1: ending to the season. I mean, I hear you praise

0: Greg, the camaraderie, Bregman, the glue that he brings. And yeah, you missed him for a few games, but in the most important moments in September, and certainly the home series against the Marlins, the doubleheader against the Red Sox, team didn't come through. What, from 30,000 feet, what were you seeing? Again, it, you know, praising a team for 5 months, but then when they needed it the most, it wasn't there.
1: Yeah, we didn't hit. I mean, I think it's as simple as that. You know, I think that the, you know, our offense was, you know, really good for most of the summer. We had a bad stretch in May for a while, but otherwise the offense was really good, and we didn't score. I think we scored, you know, 2 runs in each of the Marlins games. We scored 3 in the first Red Sox game, got shut out in the second game, scored a little bit in the game that didn't matter and at the drop, and then, you know, scored 1 run in a playoff series. So, I mean, really, we just didn't score. And, you know, it's certainly not through lack of effort, lack of caring, you know, lack of preparation. I think, you know, to a man, I think the guys have sort of come in to the exit meetings and, you know, letting home field advantage slip away. They, I think they knew how much it meant to last year's series against the Padres, and they saw how much it meant to this year's series. So it certainly wasn't through lack of awareness of how important that was. We just didn't hit. And baseball, it's an empty answer, but at the end of the day, you know, like I said, it's not through lack of caring. It's not through lack of talent. We scored the most runs in baseball this year, but, you know, some of those hitting environments were not easy. I think wind was blown in for a lot of those games, but regardless, we didn't get it done, and like I said, we let that opportunity slip away.
2: You are listening to 104.3 The Score, this Cubs press conference with the president of baseball operations, Jed Hoyer, is being brought to you by your local Hyundai dealers.
3: Did that buzzer beater deal with Stroman? You were talking to Seiya all the way up to the end. Are you still kind of willing or able to do stuff like that, especially before the lockout, especially considering the holes on the pitching staff, the kind of relative weakness of this free agent class? Like, are you still open to doing those deals?
1: Yeah, I think there's
3: in November.
1: Yeah. Sorry to interrupt you. I think that period's going to be active. And I think that there will, like, if deals make sense, you know, kind of, like I said before, regardless of structure, I think they're going to get done. You know, last time there was sort of a sprint in the moments before, and then there was like a sprint in the moments after, and, you know, that may be a blueprint for how this goes again. You know, we're going to have likely a period, an empty period in there, but yeah, I think there will be activity in November for sure.
4: In terms of, you have a very clean books. That's a great thing to have. There's not bad contracts, unlike some of your counterparts. However, you've got to rebuild your entire pitching staff, your corner outfielders. How realistic is it, with the compressed time you're going to have in November and then a sprint, that you can get all that addressed on a team that has expectations of contending?
1: I don't think the timing will impact it. I think that, we're going to have a good offseason. We're going to have to be creative. We're going to have to fill a number of holes. I don't think the timing affects that. I think that can get done. I just think we have to make good decisions, and we have to find deals that make sense for both sides.
5: This is a little similar to what Jesse asked, but the playoffs are a different beast. Craig talks about that a lot. A two-game wild card is a small statistical sample, but are there any big picture lessons you take from those two games to apply going forward, whether it's through roster construction, strategy, anything like that?
1: I think my biggest takeaway is playing at home helps. You know, I think that you in the way this system is set up, you don't get a chance to come back and play games, you know? And so when you lose home field, you lose all the home games in that series. And I think that makes it really difficult. We have a real home field advantage here. They have a real home field advantage in San Diego. I think that really hurt us. It's hard. Two games, I don't believe 2 games is a great way to think about your roster. I don't. But I do think the San Diego, the way they're built, I do think that they have an exceptional bullpen. That is the absolute strength of their team, you know? And so a year ago, we got out to Leeds. and we were able to hold on to those leads. This year, we fell behind in both games, and you sort of know going into those games, you know, going into any game against the Padres, regular season or not, you got to play with a lead, and we weren't able to do that. So I do think that that team puts a lot of pressure on you in terms of how you play.
6: Judd, thank you very much for your time. Well,
1: thank you, guys. Appreciate it.
6: Thank you.
2: That is the Cubs press.
1: Do that. So I do think that that team puts a lot of pressure on.

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2: Bears fans, the 2-1 Bears are back at Soldier Field to take on the Jets. 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
10: I mean, I think we had a pretty imbalanced season in a lot of ways. 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You know, we had the best offense. We had a really balanced offense in a lot of ways. We didn't strike out a lot. We had homers. We walked. We played fantastic defense. From a pitching standpoint this year, it was sort of a struggle from the get-go.
11: Welcome back to Rahimi and Grody on 104.3 The Score. Hope you enjoyed the Jed Hoyer press conference, the Cubs president of baseball operations, from whom you just heard right there, talking for about 40 minutes out at Wrigley Field, answering tons of questions from the media. And Layla, I guess my theme from this, if I had to use one of his quotes to sum up all of what we just heard, and it is the truth, the overall quality of the pitching has to improve. And that was the theme throughout, if you want to get specific, the swing and miss aspect of it. It was Edward Cabrera who was support, because we talked about that. Like, Edward Cabrera was supposed to be the changing of that, right? Cade Horton at the beginning of the season.
12: We asked Judd last week about Edward Cabrera, and you could tell that he was frustrated with his performance, too.
11: Absolutely.
12: And in this press conference, Eddie, they have to get more out of him. But what does that really mean? Now, what was surprising was how harshly Judd talked about the pitching when he talked about not just needing to improve, but bringing up infrastructure. I thought that meant coaching staff and possibly other things, because you've had some indictments on your pitch lab lately. One of them closes games in Milwaukee, you know, in Trevor McGill. So how are you going to try to make that better? And then him saying that he was bad at the bullpen this year.
11: Yeah, he admitted it.
12: Full stop. I did a poor job on the bullpen this year. Full stop was the quote that I wrote down.
11: Yeah, no, and he blamed himself for that. He is correct to point out that they did a great job of surviving at certain points in the season when we literally didn't know who the starting pitcher would be because of Horton, because of Steele, because of Ben Brown, because of Jameson Taillon, because of Matthew Boyd. I mean, I'm just listing pitchers who have been injured this year for the Cubs. But he also said, correctly, and there was a time where it felt like the Chicago Cubs were the best team in baseball, but they let it slip away. They let it slip away, and the offense sucked at the end of the season.
12: And he mentioned that, too. He said, we let this slip away. I didn't hear the totality of the season talk from Jed Hoyer like we had heard before. I heard somebody who knew that they had their chance, and I think a lot of other, I've talked about this with Russ Dorsey last week, a lot of other teams in the National League smell blood in the water. Could this be the year the Dodgers aren't as powerful in the postseason? And you had the chance, and unfortunately, just like losing home field, which he touched on,
11: yeah,
12: you didn't get it done.
11: Yeah, no, you did not. You didn't get it done. I thought it was interesting, too, that, look, the brought up the idea of, I guess a reporter probably did, the idea of developing your own pitching, which they have gotten better at. And I'm going all the way back to Theo Epstein, because they really didn't even try when Theo Epstein was here.
12: Yeah, they accepted it. I feel like with Theo, they're just like, nope, we're going to spend on pitching. We're going to develop hitting.
11: Yeah, right. And it worked. And they need an ace. They went out back then and got John Lester. They made the trade for Jake Arrieta. Nobody knew that it was going to work out as well as it did. You look at it now, and there's two pitchers that they were developing, Cade Horton and Justin Steele. Like, I don't know if I'm leaving anybody out, like, starter-wise, but there still hasn't been enough of that. Like, maybe it's Jackson Wiggins. Like, maybe he is somebody that is developing, and maybe he will become an ace for the Cubs, but they need an ace. That's basically the theme of, you and I have said that. I said that ahead of it. It doesn't matter who starts, because all the Cubs pitchers right now are the same. They're all decent, right? Would that be the word of the Cubs starters?
12: Yes.
11: Decent number threes?
12: Yeah. Yes, threes on a playoff team.
11: Yeah.
12: And he said there's not enough swing, or somebody said there's not enough swing and miss.
11: Yeah.
12: I thought that was Jed.
11: That was.
12: And
11: yeah.
12: That's another point to this. Now, he did point out Clay Holmes. I would like that Megan Montemurro asked him about Clay Holmes, because should have. You gave up a lot for him, and he didn't even pitch in the postseason.
11: Yeah.
12: And then Jed talking about how he fit with the team by keeping the ball down. So it sounds like that may be a shift in philosophy. They may want to get back to more ground ball pitchers instead of guys who tunnel with a high fastball, because they want their defense to be able to collect that. That was, even when they brought him in, I thought that might have been the case, because he was different from the rest of what they had, but still not a swing and miss guy. And they haven't had historically many of those. And think about how long Kyle Hendricks lasted with this ball club, and he wasn't that.
11: No. I mean, Lester and Arrieta were, but
12: yeah, that's it.
11: Yeah. I mean, that's really about it. I thought some of the questions, too, that were coming in about how much culpability, how much responsibility does Jed Hoyer have, and what would you say about you and all of that. And he said he had to be better, but he also did point out at the very beginning that it's on his watch that expectations have been raised by the Cubs to a time when they were just happy to be there in the playoffs, and now the expectations from Cubs fans is get there. I take a little exception to that, because that is the precedent that you set, and Cubs fans should be greedy. Cubs fans should expect to not just get to the playoffs, but win in the playoffs. Yeah, you did. You raised the bar, so now you got to accept it and take responsibility for the bar when the bar goes down.
12: No, I agree with that, and I feel like there were times when the mantra just get into the playoffs was also theirs since the World Series.
11: Yeah.
12: So if that's the case, you can't really stand by that anymore.
11: We were kind of talking off the air about our interpretations of Ian Happ. And Jed Hoyer did say everything's still on the table.
12: Yes.
11: And then he went on to speak glowingly of him, as he should, because of his embracing Ian Happ, as he does every week on our show, embracing of Cubsness and the whole thing that comes with it, and the early days that were a little fragile. Like, when Ian Happ got sent down, he was pissed. Ian Happ was pissed, and I think still has not gotten over that. But I don't know. How did you hear that? Did you hear that Happ's coming back, or do you think that he's not?
12: I kind of, it sounded to me like somebody who wants to bring back, but maybe, I don't know. Maybe that was his way of also saying goodbye.
11: Yeah, that's kind of what I felt. I felt like he was giving the proper amount of respect to somebody like Ian Happ, like because of what he's meant. So he's not going to come out and be like, yeah, he's out of here, he's gone. You just can't do that with a player that's been around this long. Has been that. I mean, God, he brought Dansby Swanson to tears.
12: Yeah.
11: He brought PCA to tears. Like, I don't even think I knew how much Ian Happ meant in the clubhouse.
12: No, I think that was a... We know what he means to us on Tuesdays.
11: No doubt.
12: You know, but when it came to just hearing those two talk about him, especially Dansby... Like that was really moving.
11: It was, and I like again. I know how much like the team likes Ian Happ. Like because why wouldn't you? I didn't realize it was that much. Like to bring a man to, and maybe they know that he's not going to be around. But just speaking about Ian Happ, people get emotional in that clubhouse, which is amazing to me.
12: Yeah, incredibly. It's an incredibly high compliment, no matter how you look at it.
11: It is. It is. No doubt about it.
12: We want to let you know tomorrow from 2 to 3, you can tune in for the Bank of America Chicago Marathon Preview, hosted by Josh Liss and featuring race director Carrie Pinkowski, Jenny Spangler, and more. I was a part of the first episode.
11: Nice.
12: It's tomorrow at 2 right here on The Score.
11: I'll be listening, and you should be listening to what is about to go down next. It's the most important edition of Transition that you will ever hear. It is like a Lifetime movie starring Valerie Burton Ernie. It is coming up next. We are going to have on, not only will Spiegel and Holmes be here like they are for Transition, we are expected to be joined by Mike Vassell during the Transition. 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
13: No, there's nothing like today, and there's nothing like tomorrow. 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
32: We got to get Pope Leo playing stroking in the Vatican. 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

0: Welcome back in on 104.3 The Score. This is a transition like no other. It's Rahimi and Grody. Spiegel and Holmes are in the studio as well. Hello, everybody. And we are pleased right now during this transition segment to be joined by all of those titles, the director of culture for the Chicago White Sox, all the stuff. It is Mike Vassell of the Chicago White Sox. Mike, how are you? Thank you for joining us on 104.3 The Score.
1: Yeah. Thank you very much. First off, yeah, thank you for having me on. I appreciate playing all those clips of everything, of all, my different identities throughout the season. But no, thank you. Always good to be on.
0: Well, thank you. Chris Tannehill did a great job putting that open together. We appreciate that you're on with us. So that said, I'll pick it up right there. Who do you consider yourself today on the eve of a playoff game against the Cleveland Guardians? What is your role right now, Mike Vassell?
1: Well, you know, this morning when I woke up, I think I decided, you know, I had a big day of throwing for rehab. I decided, you know, maybe I'll be Mike Vassell, the pitcher today, and focus on that, you know, rest up, you know, get to bed early tonight. Because tomorrow, you know, I've got to be, whether it's the wizard or the energy guy or dancing in the dugout, I've got to do something, obviously. So got to get ready for tomorrow. But today I'm just Mike.
2: Mike, how was the trip back from Houston after the absolute massive celebration in the Astros clubhouse?
1: Yeah, I mean, that was absolutely electric. You know, whether it was Fetty getting, you know, washed down on the tables or, you know, Brenton Doyle standing on tables. It was wild in there, and you know, the flight back or the flight here to Cleveland now. Let's say, you know, it was a little quiet. Let's say guys were just resting. Everyone was resting, closing their eyes.
3: Mike, if you're the director of culture, do you have assistant directors? Have you deputized anybody along the way? And if not, who might be eligible for assistant director of culture on this White Sox roster?
1: Well, yeah, I mean, you know, I guess I'm slightly self-proclaimed director of culture, but at the same time, guys have given me roles and things to do and set stuff up. So, but if I'd had to pick an assistant, I would love to pick Chase, but it's just so hard to get him to focus on one thing at a time. And, you know, he's very worried about playing second base and, you know, hitting homers and almost passing out, rounding the bases. So I would love for him to be my assistant, but as of now, I'm solo.
4: Mike, what does it mean to you that, considering the injury, it would have been everyone would have understood if you would have walked away and done your rehab by yourself. What does it mean to you that not only are you there, but everyone has embraced the fact that you're there?
1: Yeah, I mean, I remember, I think it was the day after I found out I was getting surgery, Will called me in, and he basically said, he's like, hey, you know, we need you. Like, we need you in the clubhouse, you know, and we both agreed, you know, like, we did not know what it was going to look like. I don't think either of us had any clue what was going to happen. I certainly did not. But what it's turned into, and look, it's not just me, you know, like the entire clubhouse already kind of had that core. But I think, you know, at the same time, you know, it's never fun to sit out a year with an injury, but at the same time, with me having all this time on my hands and not playing, it's freed me up to you know, give it my all in the clubhouse and really focus on trying to give back and make sure everything's right and the energy's there. And honestly, you know, the guys themselves too, with the way the brand of baseball we play represents who we are in the clubhouse as well. So it's just the whole thing, and it's own way has just been so special.
0: Absolutely. We are talking to Mike Vassell here on 104.3 The Score. It is transition. I'm Mark Grody. We've got Layla Rahimi. We've got Matt Spiegel. We've got Lawrence Holmes. and we're all here for you. It's like a press conference right now.
3: Dick Vitale, Dr. Joyce Brothers. We're all here.
0: Everybody is here. Who, by the way, Mike, who won the celebration? Other than yourself, who was the MVP of the celebratory locker rooms this year?
1: Yeah, you know, it's so difficult. So first off, when you got those goggles on and people are spraying champagne, you're pouring beer everywhere, you kind of go blind for a bit. Mm-hmm. And it's just like you're frantically running around just trying to find more alcohol to, like, dump on somebody's face. So it's really, truly a free-for-all in there. You know, obviously, Mune with his interviews, it's just like, it's endless laughs. You know, you can watch those back over and over and over again. You know, Mune's up there. You know, obviously, Vargas and Sammy have got their little thing going. They like to bark like little chihuahuas on camera, so that's always good. That's always fun. But once again, you know, Eric Fetty shirt off, going wild. Like, both times, he has been absolutely electric in the clubhouse. So it's just been, you know, those are the times where it's like you want to just keep doing it again and again and again. It's been awesome.
2: Well, and Mike, I think what we've seen, too, is we knew that the potential for this type of celebration was there with this White Sox team. You've been bringing it all season long. But now the rest of baseball is getting to see this. You know, you guys are going beyond viral in the celebrations and even the one you just had in Houston. What do you think of just the attention and the commentary that you've seen about what you guys are doing and the attitude that you're bringing to baseball right now?
1: Yeah, you know, it for us, like, because this has been us all year. So I think for us, it's like, you know, it's no surprise, but, you know, I was talking to Sean Burke about it, and we're kind of just like, I can't believe now, you know, it also represents our team. Like, we're also this naive. Like, we were like, oh, of course we're just going to be ourselves. Nobody's thinking, oh, wow, this is a nationally covered, you know, playoff series in Houston. First playoff series we've won since 2005. Like, none of us are thinking that. And I think that's why it's so fun, because it's truly organic. But at the same time, you know, you turn on the TV, you go on social media, you're like, oh, wow, people are really starting to pay attention to this. So I think obviously it's fun for everyone, but it's not going to stop. Like, nobody's going to change for any reason. It's literally who we are. And I think, if anything, the guys are happy now. It's like, yeah, like, this is what we've been saying. This is who we are. And now, you know, the rest of the country gets to see it. And that's what's been so fun about it.
3: That's what feels kind of awesome for Chicagoans. Like, we've gotten a sense of what you guys are, and now everybody else is getting a sense for it and throwing their videos out there. All right, you mentioned Sean Burke. It was nice that you stood up for Sandy Burke, as you have for Kathy Vassell in the past. What does celibate for Sean really entail? Do you need help with this movement? I'm not sure that we'll offer, but what's the goal of celibacy for Sean Burke, if you could explain?
1: Well, yeah. So obviously I'm running a live, you know, post-game celebration interview, and Anthony Kay likes to stroll over and say, celibate for Sean. Obviously, in his quote, he said he had no girl.
3: Right.
1: Now, what Sean does outside of the field, look, I don't got a GPS tracker on him. I don't know what he does. But firstly, I think it'd be hilarious if we started a celibate for Sean movement. Because debatably, maybe he would find, you know, a nice young lady that he might end up with someday because of this. Because he truly is just, you know, he's a nomad, you know.
3: Like, yeah, but just to be clear, is the idea that if we're celibate, Sean is more likely to find a young lady? I don't understand what the goal is here of the movement.
1: Yeah, I don't exactly. I think it's more of just a, you know, let's say Sean's celibate for the playoff run. Let's just go with that.
3: Okay.
1: You know, start that. I can't say that everyone in Chicago needs to stay celibate for Sean throughout this playoff run. I think that'd be a little bit of a big ask.
2: Solidarity.
1: For him. Yeah, for him, we can do that.
4: Hey, that is asking a lot. Mike, in your career, like, you've opened, you've been in the bullpen. I think that what's fascinating about this team is part of the way that Will has been able to handle this, and guys have, like, sublimated their egos and been like, if he needs me to be an opener, if he needs me to go two innings, how did he convince this clubhouse that that was going to be the best thing for this team?
1: Yeah, you know, like, I remember in spring, we had, like, a big pitchers meeting, and he kind of just sat everyone down. He's like, hey, look, like, this is, we're going to run stuff out. You know, we're going to run guys out in tough situations. We're going to ask for you guys to do some things you might not want to do or might not feel comfortable with. But at the same time, what I learned last year is, like, pitching in all those roles, like, now, as we see now in the playoffs, you're on the road, like, every guy is kind of pitched in every situation. So it's like, you know, you look at Hagen Smith very early on in his career. He's at Wrigley pitching in extra innings. I know, he, you know, Pete Crowley got him on that one, but, like, now for him, you know, I'm sure like that moment right there is huge because now he's going out and he's throwing such crucial innings for us. So I think it's almost like, you know, a big part of this team that you need to be able to run guys out there in different situations and see what you got and, you know, ask guys to perform. And I think it's been great. And I, last year doing it, I loved it because it was the coolest thing ever. I could, on any given day, I could throw three. I might get a close. You know, I might get a save that day. I might throw four. It was just like, it was like fun. You know, it's like Russian roulette.
0: Mike, other than the fact that Sam Antonacci, as you said, had the little barking thing going, the little Rottweiler thing, whatever the heck was going on, and the allergies to the champagne party, is he one of the greatest pain in the butts to the opposing teams that you have seen this year, watching the White Sox and watching Antonacci all year?
1: Yeah. I mean, when you see him like walk up to the plate, and if I'm an opposing pitcher, especially if, like, let's say you get two clean outs and he gets up there, you're kind of just like, oh my God, like you don't want to deal with him. Nothing about him. He's going to put up a tough at bat. He's going to, and the thing is too, is at any given time, like he will make you pay. And, you know, obviously he started off really well. The league started to pitch him different. He started just again. Like, he's just so intelligent, scrappy, like hardworking guy, but he's truly a pain in the ass as a hitter. Like, that's the guy you do not want to see.
2: And then, Mike, I know Sam also said to Brooke Fletcher famously with a deadpan sense of humor, "We've got a bunch of idiots in the dugout. You're in that dugout. What do you think that means to you?"
1: Well, you know, I take that quote lightly, but he's not wrong. We truly have a bunch of idiots in the dugout. It literally, I wish there was like almost like a pan over to the dugout too after Chase's home run. It almost looked like there was like just a wrestling match in the dugout after he hit it. I don't even know what was going on. Guys were like pushing each other. It was like a scene out of like Animal House or something. Like it was just nuts. Our dugout is truly a free for all, and you know, Will said it before. It's one of our superpowers, like the ability to have a professional baseball team that is so like naive, but also just absolutely insane. And having our dugout like that is a huge part of what we're doing because it keeps everything loose. It's like, look, we're playing baseball, right? Like, it's not like we're going in on a, you know, Navy SEAL special op mission. Like, we shouldn't put more pressure on ourselves. The game's hard enough. Like, let's have fun. Let's go out there and do our thing, you know? So that's why it's been so awesome.
3: That's why it's perfect that you're on the score, and frankly, perfect that you're in transition right now, where it's the four of us. We're changing between shows, and we're just a bunch of idiots, like, just making jokes at each other and trying to make each other laugh. With that in mind, all year long, we've been imagining the Pope's Hall of Fame room that he has somewhere. There's a stone room with a big stone door where he watches White Sox games, and as you said in the open, maybe listens to Strokin in the Vatican. We don't know. Don't you think the perfect end to this thing is if you guys are to win a World Series, forget the White House celebration. It's a Vatican. It's a Vatican team celebration where he shows you guys the Hall of Fame room where he's been watching games all year. Your thoughts, Mike Vassell?
1: Trust me, I have thought of this before. I've talked about this with people. I've said when this happens, it happens, we're going to the Vatican.
3: Uh-huh.
1: And like, it's either that, or I don't know what he would have to do to make happen to get to the parade, but one of the two would be absolutely insane. But at the same time, like with the way the year's gone, I can't even put that as like a non-possibility because it could happen. Because you never know with it, like, nobody ever knows what's going to happen with this team every day when we walk in the locker room. That's the best part. So, trust me, I've thought of that, and I think it'd be unbelievable.
5: The blackouts are back. I like that the White Sox are bringing out the blackout games from days gone past. What do you expect 35th and Shields to be like when you guys make it back there for game three?
1: Yeah, so obviously our fans, I think what's cool for us too is like we want, and we know they will be, but we also want the fans to kind of be like the way we are, like absolute madhouse. And like that also is what I expect it to be. But we have talked about if we get, like all year, we want a playoff game at the rate. Like we want this bad. And now that it's happening, absolute mayhem, pandemonium. Like we want people going insane. And that's what I think it'll be. I think it's going to be absolutely crazy. And especially the way we're doing it too. We went on the road, road team in the wild card to advance. You know, all the other home teams won. Now we're on the road again. We come home. It's going to be wild.
0: Mike, thank you so much for joining all of us here on 104.3 The Score. Thank you also for entertaining us and White Sox fans this entire season. And may the season continue to continue, sir. Thank you.
1: Yes. Thank you so much. I really appreciate it. Thank you for having me on.
0: Absolutely. That is, gentlemen and lady, the one and only Mike Vassell. That was beautiful. That was perfect.
3: When you think about it, a lot of really good baseball teams have a director of culture, just not usually designated and not usually a guy whose only job is that. Be it Tim Buss, the strength coach for the 2016 Cubs.
0: That's a good comp.
3: That was his gig, and they all went to him for stuff like that.
5: It's not usually an injured guy.
3: It's not usually a guy who's injured and is there and is allowed. So your question, Lawrence, as to the inclusion and the acceptance, that's a big deal.
5: It is a big deal. And like coming through with it and kind of setting up like, all right, this is what's in bounds. This is what's out of bounds for you to do this. And now it's just kind of become this thing.
2: Anthony Rizzo pointed that out on the latest edition of the Rizzo and Ross podcast. He talked about the very thing. Like, these guys usually are not with the team. They're away rehabbing. You know, we've talked about that how many times when a guy goes away.
3: Yeah.
2: And so for him to be there, for a vet like Rizzo to recognize that, I think is a pretty big deal,
3: yeah,
2: too.
3: And just Vassell's a very special dude. My friend Rob Bradford, who covers the Red Sox in Boston, like said, right when they got him, like, you don't understand. This is one of the most entertaining and interesting and fun and smart guys that he's ever covered.
0: He might be a good pitcher, too.
3: Rule five. We'll see.
0: Yeah.
3: We'll see. Same rule five draft as Shane Smith, I think.
5: I believe that's correct.
3: You know? Okay.
5: Well, they fixed his arm, so.
3: Vassell?
5: Yeah.
3: Yeah. So who knows?
2: We never got to the bottom of the celibacy movement, though.
3: Did we get any clarity on that?
2: I think it's solidarity or something, correct?
0: He made it clear that not everybody has to stay celibate, so we're all in good shape.
5: I think that what he's just trying to do is find his teammate a friend.
3: Yes, he just find his teammate a girl is right.
2: Poor Sean had to apologize to his family.
3: That's amazing. The one thing that we didn't get, a texter was asking, did Antonacci officially get paid to stumble out of the dugout?
0: Oh, yeah.
3: There's rumors of such things, but, you know, there'll be time to cover it. No, by the way, they're playing actually a series of Consequence that starts tomorrow.
0: Tomorrow noon,
5: yeah,
0: man.
5: Real early. Yeah. Real
0: noon kick off.
5: Early.
3: Roll out of bed, watch a baseball game.
5: So ridiculous. Like, I was like, there's got to be one night game in here, right?
0: Mm-mm.
5: No? Well, maybe one of the other series will end early and then like game four will...
3: Could be.
5: Something will be at night.
3: Maybe so.
2: I think that's like a college football window, too, on a Saturday.
5: Well, now we're in the 60 days. Every day for the next 60 days, there will be a college football game.
2: Yep.
5: I mean, there will be a football game.
0: Oh, yeah. Yes. Some sort of football game.
5: For the next 60 days.
3: Every day for the next 60 days.
0: Every damn day.
5: That is correct.
2: Even on Tuesday?
5: Yes.
3: Is that Maction?
5: The Maction stuff starts. Conference USA and Maction will run games on Tuesdays and Wednesdays.
2: Don't forget the American. Gummy.
5: And the American, yep.
2: North Texas with an overtime win last night.
0: Congratulations.
5: Goal line stand on a 2-point conversion.
2: Why, thank you.
0: Let's go.
2: I did not have a lot of faith at the half, but that's not why we called.
5: Beat Lovie Smith Tulsa.
3: That was fun. The transition guest is a rarity in the history of the radio station.
0: Yeah, who do we got on Monday? Who's our transition guest on Monday?
2: And also, like, Lawrence, way to ask about the actual games that are coming up here, because you guys have seen the ticket prices. I love that the 108's going for $500. Let's go!
5: Yeah, I think that the fact that they dug back into the history of the White Sox and said, let's make this something that is unique to the brand that is the South Side and have the blackout game, do it. Like, why not?
0: Yeah.
5: Have a little fun with it.
0: It'll be cool. The place is always awesome when it's sold out. That is for sure.
5: Here's what we got coming up on our show today. Weedsy is going to join us at 3 o'clock. McDoink, Connor McKnight is going to join us at 3:25. We'll get into some real hardcore sexy baseball with Connor at 3:25. Olin Kreutz joins us at 4. Jonah Jackson will join us at 5. Ordinarily, he joins us the day after the games. He'll tell you why he didn't join us the day after the game this time. Yeah, it's a really, really good reason for that. So we're going to take a break. And when we come back, who's the quarterback for the Bears on Sunday? Tell us.
0: Mm-hmm.
5: He's not going to tell us. But we'll talk about it after Tanny's Open, which you know, if you heard the Mike Vasilope, you know, is Must Listen Radio. It's next here on The Score.
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7: 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And you get to decide what matters. 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

0: Show Coach is here. So be watching on Twitch or YouTube.
1: Case Keenum. He got it out quick. The ball was out.
2: 11 for 11 against the blitz.
1: Yeah,
2: right?
1: Our offensive line did a great job. Is that what it was? Yep. 11 for 11, great pointer. See? That's the first time I ever got any information sitting in this chair from anybody.
0: That's because I'm usually sitting in a different chair.
1: Other than what kind of bourbon I'm sipping from Tanny, you know? You know, make a decision and... you know, it's like, the Cubs fans, they want to, you know, I'm listening to you coming up here. God, you want to fire the coach? Fire the coach. I mean, are you kidding me? I mean, I'm listening to all these. Oh, my
0: Coach,
1: God.
0: I'm trying to get distracted from Cubs misery by talking Bears with you.
1: So am I, and I'm looking at this damn screen.
0: Don't look at it.
1: Don't look at it. I shouldn't. I don't even know what this, what is this thing?
0: Oh, that's Twitch. That's the Twitch screen you're looking at. So... this video of you.
1: Turn this off, Ryan. Turn this Twitch thing off.
0: Ryan, would you?
2: That's why I don't sit there. I don't need to see.
1: I don't want to sit here and read this. I'm trying to talk Bears, and somebody's wanting to fire the coach for the Cubs.
0: Yeah, don't worry about that.
1: Coach.
0: Doesn't mean nothing. Eyes right here, Coach. Let's go.
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15: 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Score.
0: Welcome. It is the Spiegel and Holmes Show. We've got you until 6 o'clock. There's a lot that we have to get done on today's show. Jonah Jackson is going to join us at 5 o'clock. Very much looking forward to that. Olin Krutz is going to be on the show at 4. Connor McKnight, 325, Weedsy. Dan Wiederer will join us at 3 o'clock. We also need to do some...
16: I think appropriate bitching about all of the day games that the White Sox in Cleveland are going to play in the ALDS. Alex is here. Tanny is rocking a Notre Dame. Is that the game?
17: Yeah, you know, the kids are wearing them these days. They're back in style. I could have just kept mine from back in the day, but yes, thank you.
0: See? Vintage.
17: Go Irish.
0: That man is Matt Spiegel.
18: Hello, boys. How you doing? That was a really fun transition, talking a little White Sox and culture with Mike Vassell. You mentioned Connor later on. And there's Cubs stuff, too. Jed Hoyer had his post-mortem press conference. We listened as a group and picked a few things that we will address. As Jed admitted that they let it slip away.
0: There was some really good stuff, I thought, at the beginning. Like, his opening statement, I thought, was super strong. And then it's like... you could have waited until you had all your meetings if you wanted to get some intel and then be able to answer some of the questions that people were going to have you.
18: In terms of the front office hires and stuff?
0: Like it just kind of felt like, well, you know, we're still talking. Well, all right, we could have waited. He didn't have to come out here today.
18: He talked about the bullpen stuff quite a bit and just the overall admission of just how freaking grim the last 10 days have been. So he felt it just like you felt it. So we'll play that stuff later and talk about it.
0: We will share with you those things. But the Bears are playing the Jets this weekend. That's good. Who's going to quarterback the team? I don't know.
18: Jets, it's Geno Smith, baby. He's back. 75% of his passes. Is that what you mean? We got Caleb Williams. He's the number one overall pick. Oh, he's not playing again.
0: Well, you'll know that.
18: I think we do know that.
0: No, that's the one thing we do know, right?
18: We got a little clarity on that. Well, we got Case Keenum. We got the number three, who's like the darling of Monday Night Football and all opposing afterwards media.
0: And Miller Moss. Don't forget about him.
18: Mm-hmm.
0: He's part of this whole thing, too.
18: Or is the Bajancy back open for business?
0: Well, these were the questions that were asked at Halas Hall. And I think in a comic way, this is well done by the Beat and Ben.
19: All right, fire away. First question, who's starting at quarterback on Sunday? And follow-up, come on.
20: We'll find out on Sunday.
19: Are you guys ruling Caleb out this week?
20: No.
19: No? Is it realistic that he could play?
20: You said ruling him out this week.
19: Yeah, ruling out for Sunday.
20: He's out this week. Yeah. Okay. Yeah. I thought you said, is he going to be out there this week?
19: No.
20: Yeah.
19: So you're deciding?
20: He will be out, yep.
8: you were deciding between him and, I mean, between Bajant and Keenum. Case.
20: And then let me throw Miller Moss into the mix.
8: Miller Moss. Anybody else? I mean, Bridgewater, you're going to call him? Or?
20: You never know.
8: Yeah. What insight, without, I know that you don't want to tell us, you know, anything helpful to us, but what can you give us some insight into how you think about a decision like this?
20: No, I mean, honestly, I feel really good about the whole room. And so I don't know that there's a bad choice or a wrong choice. So we're very, very fortunate that we've got guys that we believe in. The whole team believes. It's not just the coaching staff. The whole team believes in everybody in that room. And so, no, it's one of those things that you can't go wrong. You just want to make sure you're doing right by all the guys on the team and you're putting yourself in the best chance to win the ball game. So, I'm looking forward to seeing what it looks like on Sunday.
15: If it were to be Tyson, would you talk to him like, hey, you don't have to overcook what you do because of how well Case did in his opportunity?
20: I mean, regardless of who our quarterback is, they have a talented group around them, talented offensive line, talented running backs, talented skill players, and they're just playing point guard. They're just running the operation, and they're distributing the ball. That's all they have to worry about.
18: It's fascinating. Look, I've been on record. Case has a great game. There's some magic there. Case plays so well. I don't know how you bench that, regardless of what you're paying Tyson, et cetera. That's me. But what do you hear there, Lawrence, in terms of what he might actually do? Do you hear anything? You get any intel?
16: What I hear is that he has a lot of faith in not just the room, but the roster around the room. And so maybe he can look at it from this standpoint, too. Who matches up better against the Jets specifically? There might be some intricacies that he's looking at and saying, all right, well, this is better. The other thing is that Case at this point in his career, if he does get benched, I think it's easier to do. And I shouldn't say get benched as it's a pejorative. Like, he wasn't expecting to play anyway.
18: Case will have absolutely no issue if he is told to sit down and resume life as QB3.
16: And if you're Ben Johnson and you've been telling people for the last 2 years that you have one of the best 32 quarterbacks and you have an opportunity to play him, I would understand it. My feelings on this haven't changed. That guy has built up enough capital where whatever he wants to do, until he is proven to be wrong on one of these things,
18: yeah,
16: whatever Ben wants to do, I'm totally fine with.
18: I appreciate your perspective, and I think it's a really nice guiding light for a lot of people. What's been interesting is that everybody breaking this down, whether it's Schefter earlier today or a lot of other people that we've had a chance to talk to around the Bears or around the game, everybody really believes there might be a Ben Johnson sort of ego factor involved here in saying, you know what? I'm going to go ahead and put Bajant in just because I feel like it, because it's fun and because I believe in him and I want to show you that I can get it done. Schefter flat out said that as part of his reasoning today, from what he's heard, that his gut says it's going to be Bajant is because Ben wants to show everybody I did it with Case and now I'm going to show you I can do it with Bajant too, which is pretty amazing and individual when you really think about it.
16: I would also add this, like, and I'll go back to the strategy part of it. The Jets and Aaron Glenn have seen Case in this offense. They have not seen Tyson Bajant in this offense. If you wanted to get whatever edge you could get by not naming your quarterback or doing changing something up, that would give you the opportunity to do it. But for me, it's if I were to bet on it, I would probably bet Bajant would start.
18: I would have bet Case a couple of days ago, and now I find myself leaning Bajant. In fact, I did bet Case a couple of days ago. We can't pay off the bet. We had me and Alex made a bet about lunch today, Friday, but we don't have any clarity today to get lunch. We were going to get lunch either from Federale's or from Porter.
16: Well, it could be, oh, Porter.
17: We're going to have to do that on Monday, right?
16: On the river?
18: Monday, but Monday's a victory chicken day. So it's either chicken tacos.
17: Don't count your victory chickens. You know,
21: backing out of the bet already?
18: Before they victory hatch. You're right, Danny. No, I'm not backing out. I just, yeah, so either Monday or

0: He texted him
1: to make sure everything's good.
0: You think he pulls Miller Moss aside after this press conference and says, "Hey, man, I made a little joke, but you know, it's all love. It's all."
1: I think Miller Moss has got nothing to say. I think he's just Miller happy to be there.
0: Just
1: in the
0: happy
1: room.
0: To be here. I am the fourth quarterback and thrilled to be so.
2: Look, if they get in a position where they're up big, like does Miller Moss take
0: put him
2: the,
0: in?
2: The victory formation. Does he take the knee at the end? So he can say he put him out there?
0: No, you know what it is? Next week. He wins last week with Keenum, this week with Bajent, next week with Miller Moss.
1: And then Caleb comes back.
0: And then Caleb comes back. Win with four in a row. Let's go.
1: Let's take a break. When we come back, let's talk about the schedule for the American League Divisional Series. Because it's ridiculous.
0: It's an insult is what it is.
1: It's really ridiculous. Let's see if we can get to the bottom of it. But it's ridiculous. We'll explain next here on The Score.
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4: And I really don't expect a drop-off at the quarterback position. Ben Johnson is not going to make the wrong decision here because there isn't one. It just so happens he's going to lean on the hierarchy and the fact that Tyson Bagent earned the job in training camp. And this is according to the plan. The plan did not call for him to miss a game with a concussion. Case Keenum stepped in, but now it's time for him to step aside. I think Tyson Bagent starts Sunday.
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5: The White Sox deserve to move on, man. 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And that's what that looks like. It's just so much fun to watch this team. This team's easy to root for.
6: They're incredibly likable. Even hardcore meatball fans of opposing teams cannot deny how much fun the White Sox are. That should be the kind of team you want to showcase if you're MLB in a big city, a resurgent franchise, having a real moment, a lovable team. You'd think MLB would want to put them front and center in front of as many people as possible.
7: I guess the Guardians can take this song with Schwarber out of the playoffs, right? They can just take it and it could be their theme song for a little while. That was Anthony Rizzo on the Rizzo and Ross podcast talking about him. And you're right. Look,
6: it's exactly what you'd want to showcase, exactly what you want fans of other towns to realize has been happening in a very important baseball city.
7: I understand the television executive decision behind this.
6: You do? Mm-hmm. That the White Sox and Guardians are the first game every single day that they are scheduled. Not just the day game, but the very first game.
7: I want you to try to follow me in a very dispassionate way because I feel differently than what I'm getting ready to explain.
6: Okay.
7: Okay? Although the White Sox are from Market 3, they are not the most popular team in Market 3. Therefore, the share of the audience that we would get would not be as big as if the other one were there. Also, Cleveland's payroll is the lowest in Major League Baseball.
6: I get why Cleveland is getting this shaft. I get that. I thought the White Sox would be a mitigating factor here.
7: I think for those of us who have been following the story, yes, it makes all the sense in the world. But again, like, and look at the other teams that are there available to them. I'm going to put them on ahead of the Yankees. I'm going to put them on ahead of the Dodgers. No, I'm not going to do that if I'm a dispassionate television executive. Now, this has been my feeling the whole time.
6: So Monday, yeah, the Yankees and the Rays are the night game.
7: Uh-huh.
6: And the White Sox and the Guardians are the day game. On Saturday, San Diego at Milwaukee is at 8:30 Eastern, 7:30 Central. The White Sox and the Guardians are at noon. Freaking noon.
7: Up against Alabama versus Mississippi State. What are you doing to me?
6: Noon. It's insulting.
7: Tanny, when's that Notre Dame-North Carolina game?
8: It's 11, so you'll just keep getting in. You know, they'll just be putting the brakes to, you know, Coach Hoodie, and then all of a sudden you got to flip over. I hate that.
6: So is Nick Saban going to have a thought on White Sox-Guardians? We're going to have people holding signs behind Pat McAfee?
7: I'm sure his take on it will be the players deserve less than the manager.
6: Is there going to be a government representative shilling for the NIL bill, college sports bill on White Sox pregame?
7: It'll be the mayor of Hammond.
6: Man, now you're combining a lot of different stories.
7: What?
6: Oh, goodness. The disrespect. I'm the Tanny, do you feel it?
8: Yeah, why don't you read it as you wrote it in the doc if you have it up? Because okay. Like, this is how I feel as a White Sox fan and how most White Sox fans in our audience feel perfectly.
6: And I'm not even a White Sox fan. But
8: yeah,
6: I'm a
8: know.
6: Oh, yeah, how dare you. I'm a Chicago baseball human.
7: Yeah, and that's all you got left now. Now that your Red Sox and your Cubs are out of it.
6: You know what? That's a factor, frankly, not just for me, but it's a factor for Chicago baseball people. We started to talk about it yesterday, Lawrence. All the Cubs fans who are going to be like, you know what? I should watch those damn White Sox. They're great. I've seen them a little, and I'm going to watch them a lot more. Or I haven't watched any, and now I'm going to watch. Like, there's a giant Chicago market that I don't think TBS and Fox are considering appropriately.
7: I think they're considering it, and I understand, like, you also have to look at it as it's the Yankees and the Dodgers. The other thing,
6: it's the Padres and the Brewers. Oh, but let me just answer Tanny's request. Here's how I wrote it in the doc, Tanny. Sox having all day games annoys me and feels like an insult.
8: So the annoys me and feels like an insult, that's pretty much my whole baseball summer. My entire fan existence as a White Sox fan.
9: I reached out to my buddy yesterday who's an Iowa fan, and they're playing Ohio State at 2:30 tomorrow. We're like, what are we doing for the Iowa game? He goes, I am not going to have the bandwidth possibly to watch the Ohio State game. I am prioritizing the White Sox tomorrow.
7: The other thing is that this is also like, oh, well, we'll just run the four games out there, and because we don't want to run all four games out there on Sunday because we're afraid of the NFL. Like, there's a lot going on here. Like, and there's a lot that I don't like. Here's my thing. This is a hill that I will die on. Just give me the games at night every time zone. Like, Cleveland's game should start at 6 o'clock. The game in Tampa should start at 6 o'clock. Mm. Let's just give people what they're already used to. Nighttime baseball for most of us. And then let us make the choice.
6: I understand.
7: I don't like this.
6: They're staggering everything. So Wednesday, which will be potential game four, right? So, cause it's Saturday, then Monday. Oh no, then Wednesday. Wednesday's game three. Wednesday's the first game here. That's at 3 o'clock Central time. 3 o'clock Central.
7: It's ridiculous.
6: It's the first of four games. The Dodgers and the Braves are after that. The Yankees and the Rays are after that. And then obviously they're out in San Diego for late night for Milwaukee and San Diego.
7: So here's what you end up hoping for. You're hoping for a White Sox sweep. And then you know that all of your games going forward are going to be in prime time. And then you're like, well, If the other team sweep and the White Sox end up playing two games at home for a game four, maybe that game will end up being in prime time. It's just stupid.
6: The fourth game, that Thursday the 8th, that game is slated for 4 o'clock Central. Tampa Bay and the Yankees may or may not need to happen at night. So that will be pushed to the evening.
7: Work.
6: Yeah.
7: They work.
6: You know who works? We work. We work too. There's some personal annoyance as well for you and I doing a radio show and following this team every pitch all year long, being on it and having to work here during the day. Tanny, you have some personal annoyance on that level. Well, it's okay to express it.
8: Well, no, seriously, I'm used to this. 2020, they did it this way, where all three games in Oakland were played during this time slot. So,
6: yes.
8: So this is nothing new.
7: This is why White Sox fans are always talking about the shadows, because White Sox games in the postseason are always played some weird-ass time.
8: They were eliminated in 2021 during our time slot, and when you're doing these shows with Danny, oh, Danny, how are you feeling over there?
7: Not good, dude.
6: Not good, Danny.
7: Shut up.
6: But that's only because we're working with you. No, I'm just kidding.
8: No, you're just kidding. We're all just kidding.
6: We're working. I'm messing around with you. Some textures. I can get over the weekend daytime start. Weekday afternoon starts should be illegal. Another texture. If the White Sox make the World Series, they will move the games to the daytime like the World Series was in the 70s.
8: Oh, there we go. Now finally we're getting our game back there, Speaks.
7: Well, and let's also remember that if they win it, people will forget. They will actively forget.
8: I'm cool with that.
7: That the White Sox won it if they win it. This hour is brought to you by Four Seasons Heating, Air Conditioning, Plumbing, Sewer, and Electric. For all the right reasons, call 866-Four Seasons. Just the way that this game is played throughout the season and the regionality of baseball, should then lend itself to the way that the playoffs play out. And I get that I'm in the minority on that, and I'm okay with it. I'm okay with being a minority. But
6: you got no choice.
7: I really got no choices. And I wouldn't change, even if I did.
6: I like it.
7: But I just feel like this is just like, yeah, go ahead, White Sox and Cleveland. Yeah. Go ahead and play your noon game against all of college football.
6: It feels really disrespectful. And the best way to respond to that is to kick the Guardians' ass and keep going. That's the best way to respond.
7: I mean, the Guardians didn't do anything here. It's not their fault that they have the lowest payroll and they continue to win divisions.
6: No, but you're sticking it up MLB's giggy in some ways. If you even need that thing.
7: It's just a piece of metal. We come back. We'll talk with Weedsy. Dan Weederer joins us. Maybe he knows who's starting quarterback for the Bears this week against the Jets. We'll find out. The Shadow knows. Next, here on The Score.
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18: 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So I said no. I was booked on the Deitch Podcast before the Taylor Swift phenomenon. 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
8: 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Dan Wiederer does an incredible job of covering your Chicago Bears. He joins us now on the Pottawatomie Casino and Hotel Hotline, Midwest Best Casino. Weedsy, thanks so much for joining us, sir. How are you?
17: I'm great. Happy Friday to you guys. Another big weekend coming up for all of us, right?
18: Thought that was a phenomenal ask among the many different ways you guys have tried to get him to get a give you a response. You said, all right, well, how do you define the direction? And when he says that direction's already been defined, how did you take that? What does that mean to you, that he's chosen a starter and just not telling you guys?
17: 100%. Yeah, they chose this starter days ago, and they just haven't told us right now. They've won this game of poker this week. There's no question about it. They've done a really good job of playing this hand. I'm not sure what the pot is. I'm not sure exactly what they win for winning the hand, but they've won the hand, and it is what it is. And we're all kind of just trying to read tea leaves and body language and make speculative guesses. And here we are here on Friday of week four with the guessing game still going.
8: Yeah, they're only getting the big blind back. This is not a heavy pot that we're talking about here.
18: It's Jets confusion, right? Is that the only, is there anything else in the pot?
17: No, I mean, that's it. And then you just have to consider, like, what exactly is that worth to you on Sunday when you go to play the game? But I think like some of this was just a sport for Ben Johnson this week. I think it was fun for him to just play that game. I think it was just a little bit of a game that felt enjoyable for him to play against us.
8: How do you view how good, I don't want to take anything away from Case because I thought Case did a great job.
17: Yeah.
8: But how do you view how Ben's system looked on Monday night?
17: Well, this was a combination of the system joined up with a guy who understood it top to bottom. And I think that was the lesson here that the coaching staff has reiterated to all the younger quarterbacks is look at how good our offense is. Now watch us kind of mold this into a game plan that's opponent specific. And now watch a veteran go about handling the week of preparation so that he knows every single answer to the test. When you saw that applied in real time against the Eagles on Monday night, it

0: it was truly impressive, and it was a really cool moment for Case, obviously. But I think it was also just I tweeted earlier in the week watching that game video back offensively. There was just so much competence to all of it. The way they called the plays, the way the plays were run, the way the quarterback trusted it, the way that the pass catchers and were where they were supposed to be, the way the line held up. It was all humming. And that's kind of the ultimate vision. And you got a really cool sample of that on Monday under some really bright lights.
1: A lot of people have been talking about, Ben's desire to show the world he can do it with Bajent being part of the calculus here. I guess I'll ask it to you this way. What is your perception of Ben Johnson's ego and how it plays in to the decisions that he makes?
0: Look, I think he's driven by one thing and one thing only, and it's finding the best path toward a victory. Like that is the way he is wired. And that's why everyone responds to him in the way that they do inside this building, because it is a singular focus. It is, what can we do this week to win this next football game? And guys trust that, right? And they go after it. Now, Ben's confidence certainly plays a role, and I think it gives them a tailwind a lot of times. I don't think he would make a quarterback decision, with the goal, even as a secondary or lower goal, of trying to showcase himself as an offensive genius. I think probably part of him would love to watch Case, I'm sorry, Tyson get an opportunity like this that he's worked so hard for and go out and excel in it. So I think there'd probably be some excitement there, but I don't think it's a selfishly driven, ego-based decision that he'd make as much as it is like, hey, we've got a chance to elevate you the same way we elevated Case last week. And so I think there'd probably be a little bit of excitement to that, if that makes sense.
2: Let's flip over to the defensive side for a second, Weezy. I've been impressed with what Dennis Allen has been able to do. And I get one game is in a monsoon. It's crazy. It's kind of, you're looking at it both ways and saying, hey, well, the Vikings were able to do some cool stuff defensively, and the Bears were too. But on Monday night, they really stymied Philadelphia's offense after it maybe starting off rough. I mean, Saquon was averaging 5.5 yards a carry, and then they really got after it. What's been the difference? What if anything is Dennis Allen doing that's allowing the Bears defense to play this well?
0: Well, you said Saquon's name, and that was fascinating to me to see the Eagles kind of lean away from him when they got into the second half because of the success he was having early. There was another play early in that game where they had him leaking out on a flat route that if they had completed the pass, it's like 85 yards and a touchdown. And the whole game is different if Jalen Hurts gets the football where it's supposed to go. And so that's kind of the high wire that you're walking down every single week. What I will say is, kind of watching that and then rewatching it, you just felt like it was a defense that played within itself. It didn't try to do too much. When the opportunities came to them, they capitalized. Obviously, you get a backup quarterback coming in the game with the starter in the concussion tent, and he makes a mistake and he gives you a football, and Dylan Thienemann takes the football. And then you've got the Austin Booker takeaway, which was, what they teach here. Get to the football, try to get a fist on it. If you get the fist on it, hope somebody's there to dive on it. And so those timely moments were huge for them on Monday night, but I just felt like you saw a defense that wasn't pressing, and that's a big deal. And it's something that helps you kind of create that confidence and a little bit of momentum as you go into a stretch of the schedule that's going to be important.
2: I continue to be impressed by Dylan Thienemann,
0: You should
2: especially
0: be.
2: considering, why should I be?
0: It's just the instincts. I mean, it's just like everything that we heard about during the pre-draft process. It's slowly coming to life. Like, we all understand this is a rookie that's going to be learning every single week. And that was certainly the case during training camp, where you'd have these flashes and then you'd have like, oh, that's a rookie out there. But this combination of speed and instincts and just the natural feel for the game. Like, we heard from T.J. Edwards the other day saying, like, look, like, we've got a safety leading our team in tackles right now, to the point where T.J. joked that he was going to start changing calls in the huddle to keep Dylan further away from the line of scrimmage so that he couldn't come steal all the tackles that he's making right now. And obviously that's a playful way of saying, like, this kid is just where he's supposed to be when he's supposed to be there. That's great. And like, I'm sure you guys have heard me over the years talk about Harrison Smith and my early days covering him in Minnesota. There's similarities here in terms of a guy that you watch him play, and the first step he takes is always in the right direction, right? And it's just always a half beat faster than the average player, and all of a sudden you're around the football a lot, and then suddenly the plays start adding up, and hopefully you turn that into a long career.
1: What'd you think of Dennis Allen's approach and success, especially in light of all the coach him up conversation from his boss, Ben Johnson, in the offseason?
0: Yeah, I mean, you know, like DA again has a track record in this league of being successful at coordinating a defense. This week, he's going to get a veteran quarterback, similar to what Hurts brought last week. Like, it's going to be difficult to make him make mistakes, but you're just hoping to find a wrinkle somewhere along inside that game that can help you get the football back to your offense and make it a little bit easier. I think, you know, given the way they played in week one and the conversations we're having here a couple days before the game in week four, you feel good about the direction. And now obviously you just kind of want to keep stacking these performances.
2: I hate that whenever we talk about the left tackle position, it always is with the caveat of, well, there's no one else. Like, this is kind of the way I feel about Theo Benedict, where it's like, well, they don't really have any other options.
1: For now is the postscript on every single one of them.
2: You're 100% right, Speaks. It's like, they don't have anyone else right now. So is Theo ready for this elevation this year?
0: The easiest answer is we'll find out, you know, and we know how much they've believed in him to give him the runway that he's had the last 2 years to have the opportunities to be able to kind of develop under their watch. They went into a playoff game last year and they didn't trust him, you know, against the Rams. And so they added to move Joe Tooney outside. You don't want to do that if you don't have to, obviously. And so, look, I'm rewatching Monday's game and there's moments in there you're like, man, Theo is really holding up here. This is fun to watch. And then there's three or four snaps where you're like, whoa, boy, you know, like that guy got in there quick and that's not great, you know? And so you got to reduce those number of whoa, boy moments and hope to earn the trust of your coaching staff. And hopefully over time you start to become a little bit more consistent with the experience. But Lawrence, to your point, I just feel like, particularly since Ben's arrival here, this left tackle conversation has just been fatigue filled because he's just had nobody that's been able to seize the job and run with it.
2: What's crazy is that, similar to the quarterback situation, Ben has figured out a way to make it work. He'll run right. He'll move the guys from the right side over to the left side if he has to on certain plays. It hasn't bitten him yet. And I'm honestly shocked that it hasn't bitten him yet. And so there's a part of me that's like, well, I mean, this is just, this is someone who really understands how to mask a seeming weakness.
0: It's coaching brilliance, to be honest with you, and it's a lack of stubbornness. You know, like it's an ability to look in the mirror, acknowledge what you're seeing, and make sure you kind of accentuate your strengths and limit your weaknesses to exposure when you play an opponent. And so, look, like, you know, I answered a question from Grody on Monday about the worries. You know, did Ben have questions to answer, you know, after only scoring three against the Vikings? That's like, look, like the track record here is long. Like, this isn't just last season here in Chicago. It's what he did in Detroit. It's just it's this buildup of a guy who knows what he's doing and does what he does at the highest level possible. It's so unfamiliar for us that I think sometimes there's just a disbelief, like, this can't really be real because us in Chicago have never experienced it, right, for the entirety of our lives. And so it's new, but it's let me tell you, it's a great tool to have in the toolbox.
1: We've been focused so much on the quarterbacks and the left tackle and Kyler, which we should ask you about in a minute. Let's talk about the usage of the skill position guys. Xavion Thomas early in that game as a weapon side to side. Luther Burden with a lot more creative designer touches, jet sweeps and fake jet sweeps and stuff. What do you think of Ben's utilization of those guys?
0: Well, I think, speaking, it marries up with kind of his own acknowledgement a couple times this week, really, that, like, this is a challenge. And he had it in Detroit as well, where you've got a lot of mouths to feed and you've just got to try to figure out ways week by week. Obviously, you're putting together a game plan to try to win that game, but you got to try to involve as many guys as possible in ways that keep them all moving in the right direction. And I think that has been a little bit of a struggle through September. We haven't seen a ton of Colston. We haven't gotten the production out of Rome, although he, you know, hurt himself with that bobble in the end zone the other night. And so I think this is still an ongoing feeling out process of how do we do this in a way that really creates kind of the collective momentum, but also the individual momentum that you're going to need. And so I think it's an ongoing process right now for them to try to figure that out and get in the flow that they want to get into. It's nice to be able to be still figuring it out and score 59 in your opener and then 27 with your third string quarterback in a Monday night game. Like, it's just another sign of competence and, you know, high level ability here that they have to work with. And now the next test obviously comes Sunday.
2: We're spending so much time looking at the injury report and the PUP list for for the Bears. Meanwhile, the Jets injury report.

0: or
1: big deal,
0: pretty terrible. What do we need to know about the Jets?
2: Well, okay, so I'll start on their defensive side of the ball, and they've got some guys there, right? Like, we all know who Minkah Fitzpatrick is. DeMario Davis, a guy that Dennis Allen's very familiar with, really good player on the second level of their defense. David Bailey, this rookie here, you know, you heard all the buzz during the draft about what he could bring, and Ben was very complimentary today about that first step and that get off, and just his ability to showcase that athleticism in ways that can hurt you as an offense. And then I think Geno is fascinating. As much as we've talked here this week about Case, right, and like the journey that Case has been on and what he was able to celebrate Monday with the performance he had, Geno Smith has kind of been reborn with Frank Reich in New York this year, and obviously he's back where he first started, and you see a guy who's just making really good decisions. He's protected better than he was a year ago in Vegas, and he's just playing the position at a high level right now. And so again, like, you've got to be aware of that. The one thing about this Jets team, Lawrence, that's got me kind of thrown off is I just hear a lot of, oh, should have had wins. You know, like, they've got a lot of should have wins here this year against the Packers and the Lions. Just feels so familiar to me of so many mediocre Bears teams that just kept telling you, oh, we're just one step away. And they were never really one step away. And so while I think the Jets are feisty, I just hear a lot of hugging of the moral victories that just, it gives me the heebie-jeebies because I've experienced it so many times inside the building I'm sitting in right now, and it's like I kind of recognize that you're kind of trying to trick yourself into believing you're nearing a breakthrough. I'm not sure if they are or not.
1: So Kyler Gordon's window opens, he's a full participant in the walkthrough, and here we are. I've heard it characterized as this: he's got to prove to the coaches that he deserves to be trusted. I heard it characterized that way. How would you characterize the dynamic, though, Dan, and what we're looking at here over the next couple weeks?
2: Yeah, this is simple. Today's day three of the 21-day window. The window will close the week of the Patriots game. That's a short week. That's the Thursday nighter coming up later in the month. And so all you're looking for over these next 18 days is, can Kyler Gordon stay healthy? I mean, that's really it. That's the question here more than anything else. You talk to people in the building this week, and it's like, we know what kind of football player he is. We know how smart he is. We know all the things he can bring to our defense when he's available. Just hasn't been available for a year and a half, you know? And so, like, being available for 3 days means absolutely nothing. Being available for 3 weeks means very little. Being available for the next 3 months is what they're after here. And so I think really, as much as anything, it's can Kyler get through this week, get into next week, no setbacks, right? Like, that is all you're looking for, is no injury setbacks that take him back off the field. I think the first time that he's got to leave a practice or miss a practice or be limited in a practice, the alarm bells start sounding again. And so you just, that's really it. It's a very straightforward test. It's not an easy one to pass, but I think that's really it, is can Kyler Gordon stay healthy?
3: Dan, as always, we appreciate the time and the knowledge. Thanks so much for joining us. Enjoy yourself this weekend.
2: You got it. You guys as well. It should be a fun one.
3: That's Dan Wiederer. He's pretty awesome at covering the Bears.
1: Bears and Eagles, they don't have Breece Hall.
3: Jets.
1: Jets. Yeah, they don't have Breece Hall.
3: I mean, I guess the Eagles also don't have Breece Hall.
1: Yeah, see? Come on, man.
3: Sorry, my bad.
1: Have your partners back.
3: I didn't see that you were drawn. You were slinging that web like you were Kyler Gordon.
1: Did you notice the Eagles didn't have Breece Hall? That's right. I asked Foot Dr. Mo for a roster, and this is what I get.
3: Did the Eagles notice that they did have Saquon Barkley and then just stopped using him,
1: right? So they didn't have him either.
3: Pretty funny.
1: Adonai Mitchell, also out. Right? The other wide receiver. They do have an absolute beast of a tight end who is a matchup freaking nightmare for everybody. And that Jets thing, it's not as bad as the record looks. And it's not as bad as you think based on how ugly they were last year. But yeah, they've got some real pieces, and Geno's playing his ass off right now. So we'll see what happens.
3: Let's take a break. When we come back, let's go to Cleveland. Let's talk with our guy, Connor McKnight, give you an update on the White Sox and the Guardians as those two begin the ALDS tomorrow at noon. We'll talk with Connor about all of that next here on The Score.
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4: 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Anthony Heron at 11. With Raheem Ngrota, Dan Wiederer at 1. Then Kevin Fishbane at 4. And guard Jonah Jackson at 5 with Spiegel and Holmes.

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2: All right, here with the manager, Will Venable. Will, you're getting a lot of practice with this. How's it feel second time around? Better?
3: As good as the first one, if not better, and just so proud of the guys.
2: Will, congrats. Go celebrate.
3: Thank you.
2: You know, Mike, is there anybody that has really stepped up their game celebration-wise from Kansas City to today that you got to point out?
4: Oh, Brent Doyle right now is an absolute animal. He's standing on tables. He's partying like a true White Sox because we party the hardest. Somebody's pouring alcohol down my pants.
2: Sure. Mike, go get him. This is your second time in one of these. What'd you learn from your first one?
5: No, I'm drunk. Oh my God. I feel so good.
2: Mune, he said it all, guys. Go party.
4: Let's go.
2: Anthony.
6: I had to take my shirt off for Ozzy. He said me and Fetty look like an egg.
2: Ozzy, you can't say guys look like an egg. What are you talking about?
6: This is for him.
2: Derek Showman, White Sox hitting coach. Really got to fight through this stuff, don't you? This is tough.
7: Well worth it.
2: Yeah, you love it. Brent, in the middle of the celebration just now, up on the tables, it feels like you guys have picked up some tricks since the time in Kansas City when you celebrated.
8: Yeah, for sure. I mean, the boys are buzzing right now.
2: Has anybody ever been more excited about a flight to Cleveland than you are right now?
8: I don't know, man. This postseason baseball stuff's pretty awesome, so I'm just grateful to be here, grateful to get traded here, and, you know, couldn't be around a better group of guys.
2: All right, man, go celebrate a little harder, will you?
9: Spiegel and Holmes, afternoons on the Score.
10: In Cleveland.
11: I'm so excited for my guy, Connor McKnight, man. Got to call the game where the White Sox clinch a playoff spot. Now he's been in two winning clubhouses for the White Sox as they get ready for the ALDS. He joins us now on the Pottawatomie Casino and Hotel Hotline, the Midwest best casino. Connor, thanks for joining us. Just walk me through this. Just, I want to know from your perspective and the things that you've seen, to go from 324 losses to two clubhouse celebrations, for you, as someone who was there for all of it, what has this been like?
12: Is it just 324? Is that all it was? it's been really something, man. I think, you know, the night and day doesn't really do it justice, right? I mean, the complete turnaround, the absolute mirror image of how things could be and the heights that can be achieved while you're sitting there watching a ball game are pretty spectacular. I think even during the course of this season, you know, there were a lot of people who, you know, whether internally or externally like myself, kind of saw this team achieving little milestones along the way and going, you know what, this they might be capable of something here. I might be a lot better than people think they are. They might have a lot more in them than the sum of their parts even. And along the way, just kind of raising their own expectations. I think one of the questions I asked at some point along the way in the champagne soap celebration the other night was, you know, you kind of have to, I was talking to Chris Getz, they have redefined the expectations for themselves along the way and raised their own bar. And the teams that get the opportunity to do that, in my opinion, are so few in this game that you really just kind of have to support them along the way. And I think that's kind of what they've done. It's just crazy to be in a situation like this and watch this happen from the outside. It's wild.
13: So it's really cool that you're there. It's cool that CHSN has traveled both you and Brooke there. It feels like a lot, frankly, for a local RSN these days to have both of you there. It's amazing. And you've gotten a feel. You know, we had Mike Vassell on in transition today, Connor. It was so cool. Because, like, because you know him, but you know this station. You've been at this station. You know what transition is with four idiots. Not just two, but four idiots, you know?
12: I've always preferred more. Yeah, that's better.
13: More is better. But, like, there's him, but there is a pile of interesting and thoughtful and fun dudes. But you're the one who told me, and I've thought about it all year long, that the culture started in that corner. Right? With Murakami and then his translator and then Vargas. That in a lot of ways, the culture of the clubhouse starts in that corner. Explain to people why that corner mattered and the way it functioned the way it did this year.
12: Yeah, I think it's a good point, Spieg, and not just because it was mine. It's It's because it's cross-cultural. It's because it's, you know, ingratiating, I think, not just the guy who was here through 120-something losses and playing some of the worst baseball you could play in Miguel Vargas, who has now become, if not the best third baseman in the American League, then the second best outside Junior Caminero. It's because that guy who'd been there this long also took in the guy who was just showing up, right? This prized free agent who could have looked at any number of situations along the way and gone, well, I'm just here for me. And somehow got this into a we situation. Everybody's involved. And I think little different, you know, culture springs popped up in different spots along the clubhouse, right? Whether it's guys like Randall Grichuk coming in and adding what he did, Brenton Doyle coming in. And I think, guys, too, if you'll remember back to the images broadcast on CHSN from the celebration the other night, as Eric Fetty was being dragged across a folding table soaked with alcohol as though it were a slip and slide, it's really important to note that Fetty, who was here before and experienced this kind of stuff, has also become like kind of a, I don't know, like a real rallying, a veteran rallying point for a lot of this team as well. And I've pointed this out a couple of times. I think when you've got a team that has as much clubhouse culture and togetherness as this one does, that more little points along the way matter because everyone cares, right? So because that's the case, it's kind of self-reinforcing to that point. And one of the things that really mattered, I think, to a lot of the guys was the fact that Eric Fetty was on the mound closing out the last game against the Astros. You saw him hit 98. And I know this story has been out there in a spot or two, but I was talking to somebody with the team who in spring training was talking with Fetty and said, hey, you know, just game 7 of the World Series, you're out there closing out the ballgame. What are you hitting on the radar gun? And apparently without missing a beat, Fetty goes 98 and then walks away and starts throwing. And there he was, balling 98, the fastest pitch he's ever thrown in Major League Baseball to close out the last pitch was a breaking ball, but you get my point. I mean, that all matters because everybody cares so much about everybody that the little points are then lifted, right? It's the tide that raises all of the White Sox drunken ship. It's great.
11: Watching Chase Meidroth over the last 3 weeks, but pretty much the whole season, has been incredible. I thought that there were some things in his bag, Connor, that I really liked. But for him to be the clutch guy on this team, I don't know, with power, I don't know that I was expecting that. And if you look at his game logs going back to the middle of September, he's been that dude for them.
12: Yes.
11: How has he developed into this player?
12: Well, so first, I will tell you this. Meidroth, since getting into the organization, has earned the reputation. That is a bad man. That is a cold, cold competitor who is ready to take throats like Swayze and Roadhouse, man. I mean, that's in him. So that first. Secondly, I think as you look through the game logs and across the season, this particular season, what you see are different points where Chase was looking for a little bit more power and falling into little pits and valleys where the strikeout rate was getting high. He was getting busted with fastballs on the outside third, chasing those a little bit, having some awkward swings at them because he's trying to get to a little bit more pop in that bat. And there were points along that season where, you know, I'd ask Will, you know, in the scrum or other people would, hey, you know, this is obviously swinging for more power. Can you live with a 21.5% strikeout rate? Is that going to work? And all along the way, Will reinforced, and it wasn't just Will, it's also Derek Showman, it's also Joel McKeithen, it's also, you know, Tony Mendina, who's pushing this kind of stuff, that yes, we can do that because we do believe that power is in there. Oh, by the way, he's playing gold glove defense at second base to buoy kind of those pits. So when you see his adjustments in getting two pitches for power, when you see kind of this, and I don't even want to call him a fully formed, you know, Meidroth at this point, I think there's maybe even a touch more in there, not necessarily power-wise, but maybe a 280 average kind of thing, even with the 15, 18 home runs. Like, there's a lot there because of his ability to make contact within the strike zone and not go outside at a rate that prohibits that kind of power. What you're seeing, guys, is a continual reinforcement of how the White Sox believe in their individual hitters and the support they offer them along the way. That has been, outside the culture, the loudest calling card for this team all season. It is the reason they lead the American League in runs.
13: The biggest reason for hope in February and March was all the great young arms and how they might be a factor if this team were to make any noise. And then there we are with Hagen Smith and Grant Taylor locking it down in game one of the playoffs. Hagen Smith gets the call again as the starter. Is it an opener? Is it a starter? Does it even matter anymore? Is it three innings? Would it dare be more if he's rolling a guy who's started in the past? Would they dare go more than three?
12: I would think it's possible in this series because of the big splits that the Guardians have against left-handed pitching as opposed to right-handed pitching. Now, obviously, you know, to me, Steve, Joe Adell is kind of the fulcrum there. If he's up in the spot with a guy on after Hagen walks him to start the third kind of thing, You're getting a right-hander out the pen. Jordan Hicks is going to come in. He's going to throw 105 and try and finish that AB, right? I think that's kind of the decision points that they're looking at. But the way that this lineup presents, the Guardians lineup presents, is a little bit different than how the Astros would or another. I asked Will, you know, and so did James Fegan at the media scrum earlier today, you know, essentially every way we could, are these bullpen games? How are you setting this up? How is this different than, you know, a best two out of three against the Astros? And Will is pretty candid, you know, with the days off in between games one, two, and three here, they feel that they can attack this with the, you know, the hydra of bullpen that they've got at this point, right? And I think that's, you know, I tweeted it out earlier. I think that is right now the best use of the White Sox arms and weapons that they have. I think being able to be multifaceted and kind of, you know, flexible in that plan matters in a series like this. And they've also got a couple of dependable arms, Fetty being one of them, Davis Martin being another, who, if you are in some lopsided games that aren't out of reach, because no playoff game ever is, but you still need somebody to soak up some innings, you've got dependable, trustworthy guys that you can throw out to do there too. And I think that's kind of that 2019 Nationals blueprint, right, where they really shortened things up to guys they trusted, boiled down a pitching staff that wasn't very good in the bullpen. Obviously, they had some starters there in 2019 with Washington, but were able to kind of win that way, and while mitigating the damage and triaging along the way in games they were out of.
7: Well, I never thought I would say this in a baseball context, but hail Hydra. Connor, when it comes to what Will has done, I'm looking forward to someone writing on FanGraphs or Savant later on in the winter when we're all really missing baseball. That Will Venable's season, the way that he used the pitching staff in the regular season, actually prepared his team for how they were going to pitch in the postseason. The sample size is very small. It's really just one team. Does any of that make any sense to explore?
12: Of course it does. Absolutely. I would be stunned if there weren't several drafts sent to Meg Rowley at FanGraphs already about those proposed articles. I would be floored if that weren't already on the table by a guy like Ben Clemens or something like that. Shoot, I bet James Fegan has 1,500 words set ready to go on some idle November day. And I can't wait to read them all. I think, you know, guys, you know, you guys both know this, but you know how a team wins the World Series and then there's like 18 pieces from national voices who kind of parachuted in and covered the playoffs. And it's not really a knock. It's just kind of the nature of the beast that are like, oh, well, you know, the Kansas City Royals won the World Series in 2015. And here's what we learned about this. Is this the future of baseball? Like, yeah, having four absolute lockdown stud relievers to shorten the game to six innings, five innings. Yes, that's a great way to win games. But then we kind of go ahead and theorize about whether or not the league will now pivot to this strategy. Is this the future of baseball, right? And if the White Sox go, like their run already has already proven some things for sure. But if they go on a long and extended run, I think the idea, right, of having multiple inning pitchers who have kind of come up this way and kind of get, you know, moved around in some different places, it's on the table. I mean, in a lot of ways, the Rays and the Dodgers have already kind of been doing this.
13: Yes.
12: A little bit. And I think, you know, for fans who are kind of clicking back into to postseason ball, welcome. It's so much fun. You are also going to chew through your fingers. But this is how this works. Like, this is how it gets managed to try and avoid the variance that is postseason ball.
13: I think it's been trending that way. And there are front offices around the game who are genuinely considering training all of their young dudes to give you two or three innings every eventually, or 2 days off. I mean, interesting things like that are happening all over. Man, right now that lineup looks so impressive because you've got the slug, and there's some low pressure slug with Colson hitting down there at nine, which is kind of lovely. But there's

0: Correct me if I'm wrong. I believe Tanny, I think you probably remember, was he, I believe Benny was 0-2 before he worked the walk in front of my draft 3-run homer.
1: No doubt about it, Connor.
0: I apologize. Thank you. Thanks. Appreciate it.
1: I don't know, actually, so but yes.
0: Okay, fair enough. I think he's definitely behind in the count. We won't, don't air this version, Tanny. Scrub this and
2: we'll fix it in post. We'll fix it in post.
0: Thank you. Fix it in post. But I'm pretty sure he's behind in the count. That's a big walk to draw, obviously, in front of a homer. And then Braden Montgomery's got a couple of hits swinging right-handed here lately, boys. And yeah, the ground ball rate is something that's, you know, going to have to get organized and fixed a little bit if and when, you know, next season comes around and as Braden's career continues. But the White Sox have been pretty clear that they're very happy with the things Braden has been able to do here in adjusting to big league pitching, as opposed to, you know, the not getting to the 25, potentially 30 home run power from the left side, you know, kind of as a raw prospect that has been, you know, written about for a couple of seasons here coming out of A&M and then Stanford before that. So those things matter, especially, in my opinion, Braden able to work some big time at bats from the right side against some left-handed pitching that makes you more flexible and dangerous as a lineup. And, you know, listen, at some point here, boys, Randall Grichuk's going to get thrown in against a left-hander with a couple of guys on. And if that doesn't swing a ball game, I'd be stunned. You know, it's going to happen. The spot's going to come up and we'll see it.
2: Out of all of the celebrity White Sox fans that you've interacted with over the last couple of years, and this year has been maybe a little bit more than usual, who are you expecting to see walk through the doorways in Game 3 when the teams come back to Chicago?
0: Well, listen, I mean, I go back a little ways with Sean Evans, and I think it's possible that he's headed back. We spoke briefly when he was in to torture Chuck Garfine with the Hot Ones challenge.
2: Yeah.
0: With the Hot Ones challenge. I think Sean will make it to a postseason game. I expect him to. It's a lesser known celebrity. I don't know if you guys know Scott Detrow of NPR, but he literally wrote the autobiography on Pope Leo. It's coming out now. Make your pre-orders. And he's going to be in town. NPR's coming out there. For me, that's a big celebrity.
2: That's so you. That's the most you answer.
0: Detrow and I go way back too. I think that Brooks Boyer has something pretty big lined up for the first pitch in Game 3.
2: Yep.
0: I'm not clued in on what that is. I don't know. Maybe you guys do. But I would think it's going to be a pretty, pretty big get.
2: Yeah, I would think so, too, because, you know, there's a lot of people that don't live very far from the ballpark that could somehow find themselves, and they have buildings here in Chicago and all sorts of stuff.
0: There are, Lawrence. There are a lot of places who have last names that you know.
3: President Trump does have a building downtown.
2: He does have a building right down here.
3: Right downtown.
2: Didn't know he was a White Sox fan.
0: Who could say it? Who knew?
2: Connor, you're the best. Have fun with all of this.
0: It's been hard to not have fun with this, which is kind of the really cool thing about my gig right now, guys. Thanks for having me on.
3: Hey, man, great to have you on so many Games of Consequence on the call, including the clincher. That was really special stuff. So enjoy yourself.
0: Very lucky to do it. Thank you. Appreciate it.
2: That's Connor McKnight from CHSN, who does a wonderful job of painting the picture and really, really knowing the game.
3: Yeah, man, those days off, big deal. Having an extra day off between 1 and 2 means Will can just like bullpen his stuff with full-on aggression, as he has been for most of the year. They're ready to go.
2: Guess what I got for you in the next segment, Matt Spiegel.
3: What's that, Lars Holmes?
2: The most that you've ever heard Ben Johnson talk about Kyler Gordon.
3: Oh, really? Yeah, because usually I just hear like a three-word throwaway.
2: It's more than that. Next, here on The Score.
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0: Show dedicated to the team you love and the teams you love to hate in the NFC North. 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
3: Pressure, and able to get rid of it as Darnold, as Kyler Gordon came in.
4: Kyler Gordon, I've enjoyed watching him in the year that he's had. He's one of the better nickel corners that I've seen in the league this year. He is a physical player. He's good off the edge. We just saw him there almost get the sack on Sam Darnold, but he has been fun to watch, as physical as he is.
5: It's true. It's been a minute since Kyler Gordon has been in a Bears uniform, and it kind of felt like he had been exiled, or exiled himself from the Bears and Bearsism. But he's seemingly back. He's in the window to return off the PUP list.
6: And he's there. He's practicing, and they're trying to see if he's healthy, and they're trying to see if he's invested, and it's a fascinating moment. Yeah, and every time Ben Johnson has a chance to talk to him, he's like, well, he hasn't been around. Well, he hasn't been available.
5: He's not here.
6: I got nothing to add on that. Those kind of things.
5: Yeah, well, Speaks, this is a lot longer than that. This is Ben Johnson talking about Kyler Gordon.
7: Yeah, no, we had an extended practice on Wednesday to get some of these guys on PUP and some of the young guys just some extra work and pads. And he looked good. It was encouraging. So we're kind of, I call it a stress test right now, and see how well he holds up here over the next few weeks.
8: How does he go about regaining your trust as he gets mixed back in here?
7: Yeah, well, we got to make sure that he's healthy, and he can, like I said, we got a 3-week window, 21 days to where we can truly evaluate where he's at physically and make sure there's no setbacks. So I think that's step one.
8: How do you balance frustration with him being out over the past year and a half with the potential of what a great impact he can have for you?
7: No, man, he's a phenomenal football player, and we have just been in a struggle. Everybody's been in a struggle to get him out there. And so, he's out there now. I'm more than happy to talk about anybody that's out on the field. He's out there right now, and, we're excited about what the future could possibly hold. But it's a matter of putting in a good day's work every single day, stacking consecutive days up, and we'll take it from there. But he is a very talented player. He always has been. It's just unfortunate, since we got in the building a year and a half ago, we haven't had him available very much. And so we'll work through that, and if he can help the team, he's going to help the team.
6: Man, there is a lot there. There's a guy who kind of doesn't want to be talking as much about him as he is the tone that you hear there, in my opinion. And the obvious admiration for who he is as a player, and the vague illusion of we all have been working to get him out there.
5: Yep.
6: That's a lot of people. Who does he mean? I want to know.
5: The training staff, the teammates, the coaches, his own Dr. Nick, whoever it is that he's got that's trying to help him.
6: Yeah, agent to agent, coach to player, all of it. Yeah, there's a lot of stuff there. But
5: Saint Omni, like whoever
6: said he looks good.
9: Seen the videos of him in practice? He does not move like a normal human being.
5: This is like, why he's so valuable.
6: It's why they staggering call, it's why they call him Spider-Man. It's why
9: he moves like a
6: it's
9: spider.
6: Why he was like a straight nickel taken that early in the draft. He moves special.
5: You're really right. Interesting player. I hope that they get him back.
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0: Oblivious to the whole situation. I think when Caleb comes back, well, Williams at Wildcat and Case at the quarterback. You tell me how that wouldn't work.
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3: 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Oh, how are you, sir?
4: I'm doing good, man. I mean, obviously, Caleb would probably be good in the Wildcat, although he's a pretty good quarterback anywhere you put him. But Ramsey, he had good ideas. I don't know if I'd go with him. Lawrence, I thought he'd probably at TJ Donlin, the great bar we used to frequent down there in Bourbonnais, and probably had a little too much to drink, which happens a lot to people at that bar.
3: It's happened to the best of us at that bar. Yes. Oh,
5: is Donlin's the one that where you could play cornhole in the back?
3: Yep.
5: That's Donlin's.
4: Yep. Yeah, I've left Donlin's before, fell out of golf carts, had skin off my face, but that's a whole nother story. Didn't miss practice the next day, just to be honest.
5: Yes!
3: Never miss practice.
5: That's a footballer right there.
4: Jerry Angel said, Olin, what happened to your face? I said, if I'm practicing, that's none of your business.
3: It's true.
5: You don't own my other time, Jerry.
3: It's always nice when, like, you had been out all night closing Donlin's, then you're at practice on the sidelines just feeling it. And then the players are looking at you like, wait a minute. Hey, man, we're actually doing stuff. You're just standing here writing stuff down. Get it together.
4: One time we had 9-on-7. Obviously, that's inside run for the listeners. And it's inside run offensive line versus defensive line. And Tank Johnson yelled out. He said, I don't mind that Olin and Ruben are kicking my butt. It's just the fact that they smell like they drank all night while they're kicking my butt. And he said, I'm not going to go drink with them. They're going to block me all day.
3: It's true. This Sunday, join the Score and Bud Light at the Sports Corner in Wrigleyville. Olin Krutz, Patrick Manley, and Mark Grote will host our pregame show from there from 9 until noon, then have immediate reaction on the postgame show after Chicago takes on New York. Compete in round one of Bud Light's National Football Faceoff Tournament. We had this earlier in the week when we were real time. You need to go and be a part of this. Go to Sports Corner and watch the boys. They'll be there from 9 until noon on Sunday. You will have an excellent time.
5: So, Olin, Theo Benedet is your guard, is your starting left tackle. What does it mean for game plan or play calls? And do you think he's ready for it?
4: Yeah, he's ready for it. We've seen him out there before, right? We've seen him competing, and they've been platooning him in and out. It's too bad Braxton Jones got injured. I thought he was having his best game in a while that I was watching on film. Hopefully he's not injured that bad, but just him being out kind of sucks because I thought he took a step in that game. And then, of course, the thing we talked about last Friday, right, the injury, and maybe they're playing him, and maybe they're trying to control his time and how much he's playing, rears his head again, and he gets nicked up there. So Ozzie Tripillo gets to start. Obviously, they put him next to Joe Tooney. He's been there before. He gives you a little more worry than Braxton did in pass protection. Really good run blocker, physical, runs his feet, gets his pads on the guy's pads, does a nice job working with Joe Tooney, Cole Kmet, Colston Loveland, all the guys, knows the offense really well, been around. They trust him, but obviously there is some limitation there in pass pro. There was a play last week, you might remember, after the interception, after Dylan Thienemann's interception, after Andy Dalton gave him the Christmas present where he's just standing there throwing the ball right in his chest. Case Keenum hits Luther Byrne across the middle there. Theo Benedet got beat pretty quick on that play. So those are the things you worry about with him, just the movement skills on the edge, one-on-one, when guys are going inside and outside on him, is the things that he's kind of struggled with. But they do trust him. They've won football games with him. They had their running game going last year by putting him in the game. The thing you worry about is Theo Benedet has been nicked up also like Braxton Jones, right? So you worry about, okay, what if he gets injured? What is their plan? What is the next step there with Ozzie Tripillo's rehab and his recovery? You start to worry about your roster and your depth when you start losing positions like that. You've had some injuries at this left tackle position.
6: Oh, you've worked with a bunch of different quarterbacks, and you don't have to name names if you don't want to. But as a
4: it's only a 2-hour show. It's only a segment of 30 minutes, right? So
6: that's true.
5: We can name them for you if you want. We'll bring them up.
6: But how did I know that you were worried about like your assignment and what you're supposed to do? But did you ever feel like you knew that a quarterback was ready or not ready for the challenge? And I mean the preparation, maybe not the physical limitations, because there's nothing they can do about that. But when it comes to knowing what your opponent is and knowing the offense, what were the signs that you were looking for from a quarterback to let you know they were ready for the challenge?
4: Yeah, call the plays, make the checks during team period, right? You guys heard Case Keenum at the line of scrimmage. I thought the Monday Night Football team, Buck and Aikman, did a great job talking about him, identifying, you know, 33, who you got. You guys heard him checking in and out of plays, can, kill it, kill it. You saw the control he had there at the line of scrimmage, Lawrence, and you know he was doing that in practice, right? He was in total control against the Philadelphia Eagles on Monday night, and you could hear it. The calls he was making, is making the points, helping the center, Garrett Bradbury, direct the blocking scheme. So if he's doing that in the game on Monday night, he's doing that all week. And that's the thing as a player that you're looking for out of the backup quarterback. Know the offense, make the call the plays, be comfortable, execute the play the way it's meant to be executed, and then go out there, point out who we got, tell us exactly what you want us to do on the offensive line, and help us direct and orchestrate everything. The thing that amazed me about Case Keenum, I'm sure you guys talked about it all week, was the plays that he made, right? That he made plays with pressure in his face. One time, right after the play I'm talking about, where Theo Bennett got beat, they brought a double crow, which is a double cornerback blitz. He stepped up in the pocket and made a throw. He actually elevated his teammates. He actually was the multiplier on the field, which is amazing to watch, right? But you also know when you're with a backup quarterback who doesn't have it down, who doesn't know what he's doing, who's getting out the ball late, when you're watching practice, you're thinking, man, we designed that play, you know, that defense with that blitz for the ball to go to, so, you know, say DeAndre Swift in the flat, and he's throwing it down the field in a double coverage. Oh, man, we have to run the ball this week, right? We have to run the ball. We have 9 hats at the line of scrimmage, and I better put my double pads on and my horse collar and my mouthpiece because we'll be running the ball all game long. So, yeah, you do have a good feel going into the game what kind of game you're going to have with a backup quarterback, and you knew the confidence the Chicago Bears walked on the field with on Monday night. They knew what they were getting in Case Keenum.
5: Man, everything you just said is why I find it so crazy to not play him again. I mean, the fact that they knew they were lined up to stop the run, so they kept throwing. And he had the confidence in Case, and Case was like, yeah, I guess we're going to keep throwing. And he executed. He made the plays like you're talking about. I guess Ben must have that exact same confidence, if not more, in Tyson Bagent. To even be considering it, he must have that exact same confidence in Bagent, huh?
4: He does. And remember what Bagent brings, right? Remember the boot game we talked about last Friday, what Caleb Williams brings to the run game for the Chicago Bears, how he opens up the run game with his ability to boot out of the pocket and attack every part of the field. That's something Case Keenum, as good as he played, doesn't do. So you saw what the Eagles were doing on Monday night, right? You saw how fast the safety was filling the B gap on run plays. He had no care about the boot, right? You saw how fast the ends were crashing in, and they were playing the run because they don't have to worry about Case Keenum booting out of the pocket, flipping his hips, and throwing the ball 50 yards across the field like Caleb Williams does. And Tyson Bagent can't do it as well as Caleb Williams, but he does do some of that. He's a little better moving. He's a little better out of the pocket. I do see why they are going back to him, although I wouldn't argue with them. If they stuck with Case, I said right after the game, I would stick with Case Keenum. But if they do go to Bagent, I do understand, because if you go through the game, right, guys, you got to be able to see what's on film, right? You got to be able to really watch, no matter how great you think something was, no matter how great you think someone played, the ability to see what's really on film is a special skill in the NFL. One that when you watch the film, one that when you listen to Ben Johnson talk, you know he has that ability. And let's talk about the fourth and goal by the goal line where Case threw it across the field. And for whatever reason, Kenyon Mitchell doesn't drive on a ball and take it for a pick six. I like to ask him why he hesitated. I have no idea, right? So there was 3 or 4 of those balls in the game where you could say, okay, now he does get the ball out early. He does understand the offense. The ball is coming out really quickly. It's amazing when that guy throws the ball, when the receivers are in the route and what he sees. But also, Bajan's arm's a little stronger. He's a little younger. And I think they think that Bajan gives them everything Case gives them and the ability to roll out of pocket and attack a little bit more of the field than Case has the ability to attack at this point in his career, obviously.
6: Look, I know that we're in a tunnel because we're watching every Bears game, and we're probably watching it more than once when we start talking about what Ben Johnson is or isn't. I'm blown away, by his ability to kind of pick pieces from all around football and football's history to kind of make this Frankenstein's monster of an offense where you see the elements of Veer and you see Wing T, you see Air Raid, you see West Coast offense all blended. And I know that most coaches do try and do that, but when we talked with Mike Martz on Wednesday, hearing him discuss it, I'm fascinated that Ben has the time and the inclination to make sure that he's always innovating, even if that innovation means looking back to the beginnings of football.
4: Yeah, and he has said multiple times that Mike Martz might be his biggest influence, right? And I have film of our 2010 team and Mike Martz calling plays and the concepts that we were running with Mike Martz. Now, obviously, our offensive line wasn't the Bears' offensive line right now, but there is a lot of similarities, Lawrence, of what those two guys are doing. Also, the craziness, right? I forgot. I watched a Seattle game where Matt Forte was running a zone read and threw an interception way back in 2010. Only Mike Martz would call that kind of play, kind of like Ben does, right? But the ability, Lawrence, to not only know all those things, right? Now, not everyone, but anybody can look up the Veer, right? Anybody can look up the Air Raid. Anybody can look up and say, okay, I want to run this pass concept, or I want to run this power run game from, say, Woody Hayes' offense back at Ohio State. I want to run this power belly, whatever they ran down there. But the ability to teach it is what's special, man. The ability to actually see the details that is actually on film, what someone is actually doing, not just the concept, but the ability to explain it to your team, to get them to actually execute that on the field, is a special gift that not a lot of people have, to see what they actually have to be saying to, say, the tight end, to the running back, the guard, the important parts of the plays, the steps they have to take, what the play is really trying to accomplish, how the play really is trying to affect the defense, and then how does that fit into your offense and into your game plan? We're just not running this play to run one play and make it a one-off, right? I am running this play because I see this shovel pass going to Luther Burden, him stay running into two jets, and then everybody pushing them into the end zone. So those are the things that I think when you mention the fact that he takes from all these different offenses and he studies history and he takes these plays, the thing that impresses me the most is his ability to teach it and get the guys to actually execute the play that he wants run against a certain defense.
5: They seem to love it. Like, and Case Keenum loved it and talked about it. And then Khalif Raymond talked about the joy that Case Keenum brought to it. But they all, and I think the linemen love it. Oh, like, did you love when you had an offense that was malleable, that had different stuff, and you had to learn different stuff, but you knew, like, you had a really smart coordinator? I don't know how many times you felt like you could say that. But did you love it when you knew that?
4: Of course you did. Of course you loved when you had a good plan and you were going into a game and you had confidence in the fact that everyone knew how to execute what they were supposed to be doing that day, that it was taught well, that you had chemistry, that you were in a groove, and there's no way that defense was going to stop, say, the run game we had again going against the New Orleans Saints in the 2006 NFC Championship game, right? Or just days like that where it's like, man, nothing they do is going to stop us. I can just see it. We have a great plan. They don't have the guys to stop, but we're attacking them the right way. Everyone next to me understands. The tight ends understand. The running back understands. The running backs understand the pattern of the run. Rex Grossman understands what we're trying to do, how we can affect the defense with the pass game through the run game, how it all ties together, how it all connects. That's really why you play football, man. When everyone hits their block, when everything works together and the play works the way it's supposed to work, and guys from 55 different parts of the country are all doing the same damn thing. That's what's beautiful about football, and that's what you see a lot on the Chicago Bears film.
6: What do the Jets look like on tape?
4: They looked better than I thought they would, Lawrence, to be honest. Now, they do have a lot of injuries, right? I think they have four or five guys out on offense this week. They have, their left guard is out. Their tight end is out. One of their wide receivers is out. And their starting running back is out. I think that when you watch them, you see that Geno Smith and Frank Wright have a little bit of chemistry in the pass game. They're working well together. They can find Garrett Wilson. Something, if you're a Chicago Bears fan, you worry about, right, with the way we've been covering receivers and guys can get lost behind Jalen Johnson and whoever's starting out there at the other cornerback position with Tyreek Stevenson and Malik Muhammad. And there have been some busts, and there were some busts also in the Philadelphia Eagles game that Jalen Hurts just didn't take advantage of, guys running free out there on the field behind the Bears defense. So when you talk about Frank Wright, who I think is a really good offensive coordinator, does a nice job calling plays, the quarterback coach, Bill Musgrave, another very respected guy in the NFL, call plays a lot. I'm sure they're looking at how they can go over the top of this defense. And what interests me the most, I don't know about you guys, man, I want to see what Aaron Glenn thinks will slow down Ben Johnson's offense. Mm-hmm. I want to see what he puts on the field. And I want to see that matchup, right? I want to see Aaron Glenn versus Ben Johnson, what he thinks concepts can stop this guy, who everyone would agree, McVay, Shanahan, and Ben Johnson, right? They're up there on a rock somewhere. They're all Yodas. There's, candles lit around them. They know everything about offense, right? And they do. They do a really nice job, man. I know I'm studying the film. And, how did they get that accomplished? So that is interesting to me with Aaron Glenn. Now, does he have enough guys on his defense to slow down the Chicago Bears? They're Minka Fitzpatrick, and they got Sweat in the middle of that defense line to slow down the run game. Can they slow down the Chicago Bears? Can they slow down this offense with a backup quarterback? Right, those are things that we will see. The left tackle is out. We'll see how that affects the Chicago Bears. But when you watch this Jets team, a little better than I thought they would be. I think the Bears are a little better football team. Obviously, we match up very well now with our coaching staff, with any coaching staff who comes in this league. But the Jets are playing good football, Lawrence. We'll see with all these injuries how they do when they come into Soldier Field.
5: Hey, Olin, what should we ask Jonah Jackson? We got him in less than an hour. Any thoughts or questions that we can forward on his play so far?
4: Yeah, ask Jonah me if he's seen any similarities in the way guys have been trying to slow down their run game with defensive line stunting towards him and Darnell Wright and safeties and linebackers filling in the B gap. And obviously, he can't tell you guys how they're going to counter that, but we all saw they put them, Jonah and Darnell, on the left side of the offensive line. They ran those guys on a guard tackle counter to the left side of the offensive line, trying to get defenses to slow down with their run stunts. Jalen Carter basically was jumping outside of Darnell Wright, just not to avoid Jonah Jackson, Darnell Wright's double team, which, you can't really blame people, right, who wants to take on those two monsters. But just, that's a good question for him. And then, obviously, what he saw from Case Keenum in practice. Because I tell you guys, man, what impressed me the most, Case Keenum obviously handled the offense, but the speed he played at for not playing since 2023, right, the way he avoided sacks, the way he avoided pressure. I mean, he can do as many drills as you want. You can play as many preseason games as you want. You're still not going to process information and play as fast as Case Keenum did. So just the preparation that guy must put in must be impressive when they're in the building every day. And then, obviously Ben, the teacher he is, and Coach Roshar, the teacher, the O-line coach, the teacher they are, is questions I could talk to Jonah about all day long.
6: Go see Olin and the boys at the Sports Corner in Wrigleyville, brought to you by Bud Light. They'll be there from 9 a.m. until kickoff at noon. Oh, have a great weekend. We'll talk to you next week.
4: Man, I was hoping in Wrigleyville the Cubs' bat wouldn't go cold, but that didn't happen.
5: Oh, wow. How did you get that in, huh?
4: See you guys, man.
6: It could have been really great. Like, if you think about it, it could have been.
5: Could have been a party.
6: Yes.
5: Yeah.
6: Like, they could have been there, and the Cubs could have been playing.
5: It's not how it's going
6: to
5: work.
6: It is not how it's going to work. But shout out to Olin for giving us the perfect transition for the next segment.
5: Yeah.
6: The fact that we've got
5: Jed Hoyer.
6: Uh-huh.
5: Talking about the biggest problem that he sees and admits to. He gave his hour-long post-mortem today.
6: What's going on with your face right now?
5: I'm wrapping my head around the realities and shifting focus.
6: You were so happy when we were talking about Ben Johnson.
5: I was,
6: and
5: man.
6: Immediately you went to your head.
5: Dude, it is honestly, it has been an emotional week. It has been an emotional week. Remember that thing we did? Do you know what happened to me? You remember that thing we did at Real Time last Monday?
6: Mm-hmm.
5: When I laid out
6: how they could win it all.
7: How the Cubs were going to go to the World Series.
5: That's not what I said.
7: Oh, not that time. That was a different time.
5: No. I didn't proclaim it. There was no trumpet. But it's been emotional. Anyway, I laid out
6: how the Cubs were going to go farther than the White Sox.
5: I didn't say it that way either. I laid out how they could make a run. Mapped it out.
6: I don't think that you were wrong, Speed.
5: Here's what I'm saying. That video was put on Instagram.
6: Yeah, it was.
5: And after the sweep,
6: oh Lord,
5: Padres fans got a hold of it.
6: Oh Lord,
5: my mentions.
7: Ooh, that's what's in.
5: Are an absolute.
6: That's what's in.
5: That's an absolute freaking disaster. You know all those posts where those opinionists look like complete idiots, and everybody just puts up clown emojis on them and just leans on them and calls them every freaking name in the book. That is my Instagram life. The last 3 days or
7: you
5: so.
7: You hate to see it. Padres gonna fly, and Speeds is gonna. Cry.
6: That's what's in.
5: Oh, man. It is. And to your point about the proclamation, Christine Spiegel has decided that I am no longer allowed to proclaim that the Cubs are going to the World Series at any time, and that I have to check with her first. I have to check with her before I'm allowed to do that.
6: So the trumpet is gone.
5: Yeah, as Alex said, we're going to give her the trumpet. She's in charge.
8: Yeah, she put it in a safe. She locked it up, and you do not know the code.
5: I don't know the code.
6: She put it in a safe, threw it in the river.
5: No! I bought that trumpet with my bar mitzvah money in 1985, as a matter of fact. I love that trumpet.
6: I'm now waiting for you to play the anthem and have your trumpet fail, and then you sing
5: no skills. You don't want that. You don't want me anywhere near the anthem on trumpet.
6: But see,
5: I can do is the proclamation. I could learn the anthem.
6: Could you do like the first couple notes and be like, oh, I can learn it. Look at that. My trumpet's broken. I guess I'll just sing.
5: Like that guy did. It's conceivable. But I'm not allowed to play it anymore.
7: Can you play taps for your predictions?
5: That's what I should do. That would be the smart pivot, actually, is to break it out. You play the proclamation clip and then cut to me playing taps on the season instead. Now
8: Speaks, I'll just play the harmonica for you. I got you.
5: Alex,
8: I got
5: it's time.
8: You.
5: We need the debut of Alex Kuhn on the harmonica on this radio show. Next week, let's find an excuse for you
8: to
5: play harmonica.
8: You have a proclamation?
5: You know what? You come up with one. You can proclaim something.
8: For you?
5: Yes. Well, no, for you. For you. You got to stand by your own proclamations, man. But anyway, Jed Hoyer knows the pitching is completely broken. Knows the infrastructure of the whole damn organization, pitching-wise, is broken. And he tells you why next on The Score.
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23: 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So I said no. I was booked on the Deitch Podcast before the Taylor Swift phenomenon. 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
7: All right, Brad, we got a minute left. What is your prediction?
4: I think the Bears are going to win 31-17, something in that range. Nice. I want to know, Dave, what your prediction is for 1 o'clock today. Jed Hoyer talking at Wrigley Field. I don't think they have any starting pitching under contract for 2027.
7: Well, that's a great question, Brad.
4: What's the pitching plan for 2027? Like, do you get to some Dodgers-level luxury tax situation to fix it? Or I don't think Tom would sign off for that, but...
7: they don't have a lot in the system. I really don't want to hear...
4: I've been telling you that for years, brother.
7: I know.
3: Look, I get that Bigsy is the morning show's guy. Do you think he would ever just come and hang out with us and talk baseball? Like, no football at all. Like, just Brad Biggs talks baseball with you.
5: I don't know. You ask him.
3: All right. 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
5: I'd love to. 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I was blocked a few years ago, but that's a different account and a different show. A different,
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5: different
3: right
5: partner.
3: Now. I can just tell you that much.
5: I'd love to talk baseball with Brad.
3: I would, too.
5: I'd love that.
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5: Lawrence, a couple days ago, the fastball velocity numbers came out. MLB, for the sixth consecutive year, reached a record high as a collective in fastball velocity. Just keeps going up, right? The Cubs were dead last, 30th in team fastball velocity at 93.7. They have ranked no higher than 26th in baseball in fastball velocity since 2018. It is a choice. It is a philosophy. And it underpins the entire thought process and what you will hear from Jed Hoyer in this clip from today, because everybody's going after him about the bullpen, but also the swing and miss on the starting pitching and the infrastructure of the entire pitching organization. This is Jed Hoyer. This is everything that was related to the pitching and the problems that were there with it. Really good offensive team, really good defensive team, bad pitching. Here's Jed today.
0: From a pitching standpoint this year, it was sort of a struggle from the get-go. Some of that was based on injuries to some guys we were really counting on, but some of it was, you know, based on poor performance, some poor acquisition. And so I think that's something that we have to look at right now. I feel like, yeah, we are a bit imbalanced, and how do we balance that out? I don't think it's one thing. I think it's having the humility to look at every aspect of the chain, you know, from scouting, player development, major league development, major league acquisitions, all those things. Ultimately, that's my responsibility, but quality of the pitching has to improve. And I think that, like I said, that's really the thing that when I think about our offseason, when I think about seasons to come, like that has to be the goal, is to get our pitching infrastructure and pitching quality to the level of our position player group. I think that's the area that we have to double down and really focus on.
1: Jed, this is at least the second year in a row where we're talking about pitching again, and does the philosophy need to change as far as what you're willing to spend on swing and miss? You just talked about you can't rely on your defense as much. Swing and miss costs money, a lot of money. Do you just need to be more aggressive in that area?
0: I think a willingness to look at all those things. I think that whether it's swing and miss, whether it's, you know, I think we gave up far too many home runs this year. And whether that's a stuff issue, a fly ball tendency issue, like all those things, I think are fair things to look at. I think I said hundreds of times during the course of the year, like, you know, we can't catch homers. You know, like any ball in play, I think we have the best chance in baseball to make that play. And as I said before, as a result, our runs allowed actually is in a decent place, but we gave up so many homers that cost us big. And I think, you know, our home run rate, I think, was the second worst in baseball. And I do think that's something we have to look at. And again, exactly what's causing that? Is it stuff related? Is it style related? Is it, you know, is it anything we're doing from an infrastructure standpoint? Because I do think that is something that we struggle with. We struggle with the homers. And when we have really good defense, that's something that, you know, we want the ball in play, and it wasn't in play enough this year.
14: We know your philosophy on spending on bullpen arms, but how did this year kind of further inform how you will likely approach that market, just everything that you went through on the relief front this season?
0: I think on the relief front, honestly, like, you know, how we spent, probably not my focus. I did a poor job in the bullpen this year, like, full stop. You know, the guys we acquired this winter didn't produce nearly as well as they did a year ago. You know, I thought last year I was really, really proud of our bullpen in 2025, and it was a huge part of our success last year. You know, we sort of built the bullpen with the same philosophy, with the same thoughts in mind, and it we didn't get it right, and that's something that we spent a lot of time talking about already, and we'll continue to talk about. So I take responsibility for that.
5: It's good that he's pointing a thumb on the bullpen acquisitions. Phil Maton was a disaster. Hunter Harvey didn't even pitch. Those guys, that it was some free agent dollars there. Jacob Webb ended up being really good for his value, but they have to find velocity in the bullpen and velocity on the starting staff. They got a lot of spots to fill.
2: And it's like an organizational philosophical thing, and maybe an organizational infrastructure thing. If you're trying to grow it from your own org, now you've got to go back over, like, let's call it the last 5 years of development inside your own organization. Yes. Are you getting those guys that have swing and miss stuff? Are you getting the guys that have the velo that you want? And what, like, I do love that he made the point about the way that their defense is set up and the run prevention aspect, that it lessens it if they're hitting the ball over the fence. We can't catch those.
5: Right. So that was interesting. Talking about profile, like Shota and other guys who throw four seamers high, but maybe they're not so hard, they're not quite hard enough, that get rocked is a thing. But your point about organizational development is the key one. Remember when we talked to Lance Brozdowski around the draft?
2: It's been ringing in my ear ever since then.
5: And then Dan Kantrovitz, the director of scouting and development for the Cubs, voiced some stuff that mirrored what Lance had told us and basically seemed like Dan Kantrovitz won an organizational debate and was allowed to draft with higher velocity in mind this year for the very first time. Talking about like 5 months ago or whatever that is. First time in a long time. I think there could be significant changes in the front office.
2: Me too.
5: In regards to pitching infrastructure specifically, but maybe even a name that people know. I wouldn't be surprised if there are some significant changes. And I don't know whether it's a new director of pitching or
2: maybe just, you even create a position.
5: You elevate somebody because, you know, they've won the conversation and now the results have caught up to you through enough years, because it's been a long time where this has been an issue.
2: Yeah. And it's frustrating to watch. Now, look, I listened a little bit yesterday. I know how you felt going into game two of that. And it's a small sample size, so you don't want to get crazy, but it hurts because it's the playoffs. You still got to hit. And at the end of it, they didn't hit. When you go into a series and you score one run, like, you're not going to win.
5: And they didn't score runs in the final week, and it absolutely killed them to not do it. So yeah, it's multifold, but the big picture, if you're really zooming out, the offensive numbers were not the issue. You know, in the smaller sample, they were. But as you're building, this issue of pitching and swing and miss pitching is an issue that goes back, we're talking about a decade now.
2: Although I will say, you probably had a guy double your projected numbers for him in Pete. Like, let's say you were thinking Pete was a 6 WAR player. Uh-huh. He ends up being, what, an 11 WAR player, right? So in that way, yeah, your offense was fine because you had a guy who's already outperformed his contract that doesn't even kick in until next year. Mm-hmm. What would it have looked like if Pete only had 25 home runs and 25 stolen bases?
5: Would have been troubles because Michael Bush came back to the pack because Dansby had a bad offensive year. And we'll see. There's a lot there. I will say, looking at free agents in MLB, Tarek Skubal's the big one, obviously, as a starting pitcher.
2: He's staying in LA, right?
5: It is pretty thin after that. Maybe Michael King of the Padres, but he's had chances to leave there before. He might want to stay there. I don't know.
2: It's pretty nice there.
5: Is Sonny Gray done?
2: I don't think so.
5: He was pissed yesterday.
2: The way he's pitched this year?
5: He's been good. He's been talking about maybe he's done. And then you get to some guys who were bad after the trades. Kevin Gausman. Casey Mize.
2: Almost everybody was bad after the trades.
5: Robbie Ray is going to start game one of the next Padres series, but he wasn't great. after the trades. Freddie Peralta was. You want to go back down the Freddie route?
2: I've been trying to get Freddie Peralta in a Cubs uniform all year.
5: He was better in Tampa than he was as a Met. How about this guy? Here's the seventh best starting pitcher free agent. His name is Shota Imanaga.
2: Been there, done that.
5: Twice.
2: Good pitcher who took the ball every single

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3: 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Flashback. Flashback.
4: The commissioner of the NFL apparently met with the governor of Illinois.
5: Pritzy?
4: Yep.
5: He's still down there?
4: Yeah, he's still down there.
5: Has he been getting his cardio in?
4: He's been getting his steps in because he's probably going to run for president.
5: Well, he might be running up to those pearly gates if he doesn't get that cardio.
4: That's right.
5: But I don't wish it. I care about it.
4: I know, but we don't like that.
5: I care. I'm not putting it out there. I'm saying don't do it.
4: Don't fat shame the governor on this show.
5: I'm not. I care about people's health.
6: Heavenly Doug, worried about the governor's health.
7: Hey, the governor's lost, 90 pounds?
8: Oh, I didn't realize that. Good for him.
7: Yeah, he's been walking. He's doing the GLP-1 thing.
8: Good for him.
7: And he's feeling better.
8: Whatever you got to do, people, use all the tools that are available to you. Take care of yourself.
7: So it turns out that if you were listening to this show, you would have heard us talking about how things have been going down in Springfield, and that there were certain people who were maybe making things more difficult for stuff to get done.
8: Yeah, we've talked about that a lot with our friend Paris Schutz, and you had heard it through various sources that Kevin Warren was more of a hindrance than anything. Yesterday, it came out that the governor met with several different legislators and the commissioner, Roger Goodell, and Pat Ryan, who was there representing the Bears.
7: And a couple weeks ago, it was Karen Murphy and Pat Ryan meeting with Andy Menar. And those were the serious people 6 months ago. Like when we were talking, like 7 months ago, when we were talking about this back in March, that's what my sources had told me, that the people that were trying to make this thing happen in Arlington Heights were Karen Murphy, Pat Ryan, and Andy Menar, the deputy governor. So now it seems as if Roger Goodell has kind of swooped in and been like, guys, there's an opportunity here that you're not taking advantage of.
8: Yeah.
7: Maybe I can help you out. Go sit over there. I'll take care of this.
8: From Capital News, Illinois, Brendan Moore was on the station this morning.
7: Really, really great reporter.
8: Yeah, he's been doing great writing on it. I'm looking at his piece right now where J.B. Pritzker had said, quote, all the right players are at the table, unquote. That is amazing. That is a great, I think it was a helpful meeting. All the right players are at the table. There was another table off to the side where we put Kevin Warren. He was sitting at that. It was the kids' table.
9: And also, might I add, George McCaskey, also not there?
7: Yeah.
8: Well, I think George made some headway more. But, you know, clearly George and Kevin are working Indiana.
10: Wait a second. Aren't those like two of the top people in the organization that should be responsible?
9: The two top, right?
7: They are the two
10: number
7: top
10: one and
7: people.
10: Two, right?
8: Yeah. One and one A. Yeah.
10: All right. Okay.
8: One and two. But maybe
7: it's funny though because Pat Ryan's opening up a stadium tonight.
8: Pat Ryan Jr.
9: Where at?
8: I've seen on TV talking about
10: Indiana
8: all that.
7: In Evanston.
9: On the North Shore.
7: Yes.
9: Oh, okay.
7: On the lake. Yeah, over there, over by there.
8: Right next to Mustard's Last Stand, right? Then they rebuild it in the same spot as New
10: they
8: Ryan.
10: They built it around Mustard's Last Stand.
8: As long as they didn't take down Mustard's Last Stand. I will not stand for that if they were to take that down.
10: It's a historical monument. They couldn't touch it, so it's right there at the 30-yard line.
8: And you're right. That is a
7: stop and get a dog.
8: That is a fail by me.
7: Fries are always good.
8: We left the old Northwestern Stadium 2 weeks ago as a group, and I had the Roobster with me, and you said, bring the kid to Mustard's Last Stand on the way home for a dog, and I did not. That was a major fail.
10: Well, so it was a monsoon, you know? That's why we didn't go.
7: It was pretty bad. It was flash flood rain. that happened that night.
8: Our plan was to swing by New York Bagel and Bialy on the way home and be standing there.
7: Oh, that's right. Aren't they open 24 hours?
8: You bet. Stand there with eight dudes in tuxedos at 2 in the morning waiting for hot bagels. A maitre d' and a trumpet player and a bartender. We're all there hanging out.
7: It's good.
8: Yeah, man. But yeah, it's no Kevin Warren, and they're making very nice progress with Illinois, Lawrence.
7: Yeah, that's... And guess whose name got mentioned this week? Our guy, Vito Sessions.
8: Vito.
7: The governor said that things are kind of lining up really well for things to get something to get done in Vito Sessions. And where did you hear that? On this show.
8: Can I offer you an honest, romantic thought that I had?
7: Is it about like furthering the story of Vito Sessions? Like maybe he has a wife?
8: Vito Sessions fan fiction? I like that.
7: Go for it, man.
8: What's her name? Tina. Vito and Tina Sessions. No. As I was watching that game, and it looked so pretty on Monday night on the lakefront, the city looked so good.
7: Are you pulling a Kevin Warren?
8: I had that momentary thought of like, man, what if they went and played somewhere else?
7: Oh, no.
8: What if they went and played somewhere else for a year, and they ripped that thing down, and they did it right? They put it back up right, the way that they should have done.
10: They have the land already.
8: I know. But it's so pretty, Lawrence. So pretty, Tanny.
7: Look.
8: It just looks so good. It looks so good. Come on. Alex, you know it looked good.
9: Be careful, Speaks. You might get hired as the next president of the Bears.
8: Speaks. It was just a moment.
9: Speaks. That's what Daniel Burnham envisioned.
7: Those visuals are still going to be available. That's how they're going to talk about Chicago. And then they're going to pan. Then
8: they're going to cut to Arlington Heights.
7: Here's the new, like all that stuff.
10: Yeah, when the White Sox play at 9 in the morning next week, you know, they're going to have shots of the lakefront, even though it's not really close.
8: I know. That's the first time I've elicited the Julio's scream. Like, is that I was the guy that made it happen. I know. I'm sorry. I got smitten.
10: You're
8: going to
10: cost us another 6 years doing stuff like that.
9: Or maybe some land in Bridgeport, though.
7: Or in the 78. I do love the idea of the White Sox sitting around and being like, we just got a note from MLB that our game time is at 8:30 a.m. Could that possibly be right?
8: I usually try to get a workout in early, but
7: before... Can we move that to 9:15 or something like that?
8: I overslept first pitch. Sorry about that.
7: Our guys like to go to church on Sundays. Can we give them a little chance?
8: If you missed the second segment of the show, we bitched aggressively about the White Sox having all day games in this series, being the first game on the docket every single day. Just the insult and the annoyance that it is. And that wasn't even me saying it. It was Tanny saying it. It was all of us saying it, actually. But back to your Vito Sessions fan fiction. I think Tina Sessions, oh man, she looks good. Sidling over there next to Vito.
10: Until she passed away during a stadium back and forth years ago, which is why he's dedicated his life, Vito, in the memory of his wife.
7: See?
10: To make sure that none of these stadium improprieties ever happen again.
7: That's how you do
8: now that's
7: a
8: romantic.
7: Hero's origin story. Right there.
8: Right there.
7: That's how you do
8: it. On the fly. Right at 4:55. Nailed it.
7: And Alex, you have Kevin Warren as Florida State's next athletic director. Is that right?
9: Well, I don't know. It'll be interesting to see.
7: It will be. It's interesting.
9: If you know anything about him and being sidelined, we'll see.
7: We'll see what happens.
9: Yes,
7: this.
9: Correct.
7: It's a very interesting way to go about this. Let's take a break. When we come back, our friend Jonah Jackson is going to join us. Olin left us some really good questions to ask Jonah, but we'll check in with the Bears' star right guard next here on The Score.
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2: Jonah Jackson.
6: Tremendous competitor. Brings a physical demeanor up front. He's played a lot of ball. He's played in big games. He's played at a high level. As far as I'm concerned, he played at a Pro Bowl level.
2: Starting guard for your Chicago Bears.
7: Here's Menungai. In he goes for the touchdown. They can't stop him. Good block by Jonah Jackson, the right.

0: football.
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2: 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He's got a first down and still going inside the five. And into the end zone. Touchdown. Burton with a strong run.
3: Well, the Bears got just about everybody involved in that possession to start this game. Luther Burton, you're going to see the action. Again, they pulled Jonah Jackson on initial contact with Philadelphia. Not so bad, but that was a problem last week. Missed tackles, you see, they're just not able to make the stop. Three or four tackles that should have gotten into the ground short of the goal line, but a great job finishing that drive for Chicago.
1: Jonah Jackson.
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5: 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Jonah joins us here on the Pottawatomie Casino and Hotel Hotline, the Midwest's best casino. Jonah, what's it like to be you these days?
6: Fellas, how we doing?
5: We're good.
6: It's pretty good, man. I'm blessed to have my third child.
7: Come on, man. Yeah. Just this week, right? We're supposed to talk to you on Tuesday. Here it is Friday, and this is why, right?
6: He came on Tuesday.
7: Man.
5: Congratulations.
6: Uh-huh. Yep, we got a full house over here now. It's fun.
7: That is tremendous. Personal question. Do you change any diapers, Jonah?
6: Oh, of course.
7: Good for you, man. Yep. Good for you. Like a friend of mine gave me that advice when I had our boy. And that's to change as many diapers as you can, because like a real bond gets established there, not just for you, but for the kids, even later in life. Like there's there's a closeness, right?
6: Dang right. What kind of father would I be if I didn't?
5: I love it. That's great. Well, and everyone's all right. Like everything's cool. You're taking care of the house and all that good stuff.
6: Oh, great. Great. The kids love him. He's a great sleeper. Wife's healthy. It's perfect.
7: Good.
6: Plenty of help, so we're all good.
7: Good.
6: My little guy's actually sitting right here eating his chicken and pasta.
7: Oh, man.
6: So if you hear him talking,
5: he's carbo loading, getting ready for the game.
6: Yep.
7: Oh, and feel free to turn the camera.
6: Can you want to say hi?
7: Put him on your lap.
6: Yeah. You want to say hi, Pop?
7: Oh, let's go. Jonah Jackson's progeny is about to hit the screen.
6: Hi.
7: Right here.
5: Oh, my God. Look at this adorable kid.
6: He's bottomless right now, so I have to turn the camera.
7: How about you? So are we, Jonah. It's Zoom. We can do whatever we want.
5: It's beautiful. Well, thanks for sharing that with us, Jonah. And congratulations, truly. It's a wonderful, wonderful thing.
6: Sure is.
5: Let's talk about Monday night. You had talked to us last week, and you were like, hey, whether it's Tyson or Case, and we feel pretty comfortable. And then Case goes out there and does that. What was it about, or is it about Case and you being around him for the last year and a half that lets you know that if his number was called, he was going to be able to handle it?
6: Yeah, I mean, from the first, I think maybe OTA we had with him last year, I mean, he was dotting things up. And you see it every day. I mean, he runs the scout team, him and Tyson run it together. So, I mean, he's making plays on the one defense. And then even in joint practices, I remember seeing Robert Saleh just smiling in disbelief at the throws he was able to make against them. And, you know, he's a great player.
7: So what I didn't expect was the mobility, like not necessarily scramble for yards mobility, but just pocket awareness and moving around, making little quick. Did you know that was coming? Did you know that was in the back?
6: Yeah. Did you see the little shimmy juke he had for I think a quick four?
7: Yeah, I did see that.
6: He's been in the game for a minute, so you know he's ready for whatever.
5: How satisfying was that for you guys where it's your third string quarterback? Jonah, teams are not supposed to win games with their third string quarterback, and you guys didn't just win, you blew them out.
6: Yeah, I mean, I said it in a interview earlier in the week. I don't think there's any guy better to have somebody ready to play a game than Ben. And then, I mean, Case, he's been doing this for a long time. Like I already said, he's made huge plays in huge games. The Minnesota miracle game when he threw that one to Stephon. I mean, we knew what he was fully capable of, and you know he's had probably some pent up energy he's wanted to get out, and he sure got it out.
7: What's the difference between Sean McVay and Ben as like offensive thinkers? You've played for two of the probably three best out there right now.
6: Yeah. I mean, they're both unique and special in their own ways. They have a lot, and you know, they're just football savants. They can recall any play at any time, anywhere, from any year. But you know, their play calling is just unique. It's dynamic, and it keeps defenses on their toes. You know, you got to keep them honest.
7: You guys seem to have a thing, and it feels like Ben is the head of that. There's a joy that comes across with the way that you guys go about your business, whether it's playing or obviously after in celebration, but you guys are really enjoying yourself and that belief. How much of that is Ben and what kind of culture he helps to build among you guys?
6: Yeah, I mean, we bought in with this guy from day one. You know, he's a genuine, real guy. He's true to himself. And, you know, when you see that as a player, there's nobody else you'd rather play for. And, you know, I feel like the guys on the team also instilled this culture, myself, Joe Tooney, Caleb, Jalen Johnson, everybody across the board. So the complete buy-in from us as a whole has made the difference.
7: And then when it works, right? And then when it works, it just keeps getting enforced. Like, you guys probably believe even more after what happened on Monday night.
6: Oh, definitely. I mean, the belief has never slipped, you know, it's only going to continue to climb. That was an awesome one, especially against my hometown team, my former fan favorite team. So, you know, it's always good to beat them.
7: Oh, I don't know if I realized that. So you grew up. Yeah. So who were your favorite Eagles players growing up? What were your teams?
6: Obviously, you know, Brian Dawkins is the, you know, the one of the main guys. I love McNabb, you know, Vic. Who else? O-lineman wise, I was able to watch, you know, some old Runyon. You know, the fine guy now.
7: Wow.
6: You know, it's funny. One of the guys who used to be the dirtiest player is the guy handing out fines, so he knows how to find it.
5: It's crazy.
6: But, I mean, I was a fan all the way up until college.
7: Yeah, and so that whole fan base, Jonah, those fans were everywhere, man.
6: Oh, man. It was roaring. I was trying to tell the crowd to calm down, but I guess it was their fans, too. They travel well.
5: Yeah, we had joked about it on Monday how all weekend long we kept seeing Go Birds, like that being a thing around the city. So it was great to see you guys make it so that on Monday I didn't see a lot of people wearing their gear as they headed for the airport. So I can tell you that much.
6: Dang right.
7: They were kind of drunk and unruly all weekend, Jonah. I'm not going to lie. They got in fights. Yeah.
6: I seen one on Twitter.
7: Yeah.
6: You know, it's bound to happen. You know, you get two passionate fan bases colliding. You know, it is what it is. That's what makes football so great.
5: Seeing that you guys, like that Ben has been like, look, I'm going to run behind my guys on the right side a lot. And then seeing you two line up on the left side, and obviously it's a play that you guys have practiced, but what does it mean to you that there's so much faith in what you and Darnell can do as a duo that Ben is fine with like going against convention, just being like, I'm going to bring my two badasses over here. I'm going to tell you where the ball's going to go, and you still won't be able to stop it.
6: Yeah, I mean, it's awesome. You know, as an O lineman, we want it on our shoulders. And you know, I was originally a left guard, so it wasn't that new. Darnell might have been a little foreign to him. That's why he was in the opposite hand stance. He looked like he played for one of the academies. But yeah, it was a great hit. I mean, you see what he did on the play. So,
7: Jalen Carter, he knew that you guys were the thing. There's a point where he sees them switching to run, sees you guys switching to run, and he points at you guys. He was jumping outside. We were talking to Olin Krutz a little bit earlier in the show, right, Jonah? And Olin wanted us to ask you about teams stunting toward you and Darnell to try and go against you. Are you seeing that more, kind of a unified effort from teams, knowing that you guys are the dudes that Ben likes to run behind?
6: Oh, I mean, certainly. It's been a common theme since probably week five or six of last year, once they seen the deuces and bees and combinations being hammered to that side. You know, and it is what it is. I do the same thing too. That's 650 plus pounds leaning on you. It's That's a hard train to stop.
7: So if you know that's coming, does that present a counter opportunity for you guys?
6: Oh yeah, yeah. We got things in play too to help with that. But it's good defense for good offense, and you know sometimes they answer the bell.
5: Walk us through what that quarterback sneak with Case was like.
6: That was great. You know, initially the look wasn't necessarily the look that we wanted, but I remember being at the line. I was like, kill it. Just do it. And then they, I forget what we did. We met in motion and then they stemmed out and it was like, oh my goodness, here we go. And he killed it. And it was just, it was a thing of beauty.
5: Watching Case have that success, like it turned into kind of this like party for a guy that's been a quarterback for a really long time. It was great to see him being interviewed. His daughter was on the stage on ESPN after the game, and it was great to see. It's a teammate, but when you look at what that guy has done in his career and how long he stayed true to the game, when you're a part of that type of success for one of your teammates like that, what's it like?
6: It's awesome. You know, Case is, there's no better guy to root for than Case Keenum. I mean, he's what you want in a football player, and especially at quarterback. He's a leader of men. Being able to see him go out and dink and dunk and have fun and get a rushing touchdown, which probably nobody expected. It was special and special for him.
7: Jonah Jackson.
6: I loved his line when he said, I might not be a cowboy, but this ain't my first rodeo.
7: Oh, yeah, man. Right? You ever been to a rodeo, by the way, Jonah?
6: I went to my first rodeo in Arizona. I don't know how much of a rodeo it was, but it was a good little rodeo.
5: Who took you to the rodeo?
6: It was for one of my buddy's bachelor parties.
7: Oh, that's tremendous. Did they have...
6: Yep.
7: My dream would be, I assume at most rodeos, you can buy a t-shirt that says, this is my first rodeo. Did they have those?
6: I bet they did. They had a full like indoor tent set up. I almost bought a hat, but it was too damn big to carry around. So I went the other way. But yeah, I bet they had everything.
7: I bet they did. All right. So last week you hinted that it was going to be Case Keenum. You kind of gave it away a little bit on the show.
6: I did. Yeah. I hope I did it. You know. Sorry.
7: No, I mean, you didn't fully give it away. Tell us, Alex.
0: No, you didn't give it away. It's that, like, we didn't even think anything of it. And then we saw that Tyson was in the protocol. And then we thought back, like, oh, yeah, he did say Case or Tyson. So that's kind of how it went down last week.
6: Oh, yeah, you're right.
7: Okay, that's what it was. So you didn't give it away.
5: You offered us options, and that's good.
7: So how about this week is what I'm saying. Can you tell us who's playing quarterback this week?
6: Yeah, Case or Tyson. We'll have to see.
5: Well,
6: I give you options, right?
5: Let me ask you about this. Since we've talked a lot about Case, what's Tyson like as a player?
6: He's another guy, you know, you root and cheer for him. He's a quality dude, very humble. He's a pro's pro. And, you know, he's able to handle the huddle just as well. I mean, like I said before, both of those guys are great at what they do. There's a reason why they extended him and paid him the money they did. Whoever we end up rolling out, we're ready to go.
7: In all honesty, have you been instructed to make sure that nothing comes out? Because Ben has been playing that cat and mouse game with the reporters all week. It's
5: brought
7: been pretty
5: up Miller, Moss, and everything.
7: It's been very entertaining, frankly.
6: Yeah, I haven't even looked behind me when I'm on the line of scrimmage or heard who's giving the play in the huddle, so we'll see.
5: That is absolute genius right there.
7: That is me. I'm not even looking behind me.
6: Yeah, he's been masked up, so it's a guessing game.
7: Seriously, you guys opened up practice the other day for 7.5 minutes to the media. The media saw 7 minutes of practice, Jonah. So we're all out here flailing around and guessing.
5: And you know what that is? 7 minutes is like someone throwing a pad at Jonah and him picking it up. That's all that portion of practice is.
6: Is that usually the time? Because I have been seeing them in and out pretty quickly. I've taken notice to that.
7: But, no, it's a little low. It's
6: a little low. It's a little low. Okay.
7: It's a little low.
5: It's fine.
7: But Ben likes not knowing. Seriously though, it's like it seems like the vibes are so good. Case was talking about it this week. He doesn't seem like he has an ego that would be a problem if it is Tyson. Seems like Case would be cool with it.
6: None of them. You know, this is a team sport, you know, and everybody plays their part, whether it's him, Tyson, Miller, or me at quarterback, you know. We're ready for whatever.
7: So going back to the Eagles game for a second, we played the play in the open. That first touchdown where they pull you on the trap play, and it's that little shovel to Luther, and you guys shove him 5 yards into the end zone. How does that feel, and do you feel like that set a tone a little bit?
6: Yeah, I mean that defines who we are. You know, we're gonna fight, scrap, gnaw, pull, whatever we need to do to get our guys in the end zone. And you know, the play honestly didn't work out exactly how we wanted. I was supposed to kick out the three technique. The three technique played into Braxton. Braxton takes a three technique. I play off of him and fall into Grenard, and we both fall, and I'm still on the ground while the other 10 are pushing the pile. So it was good to see. You know, it's what our standard is and how we built this thing.
7: One more thing from that game. How about Ben putting not one but two wide receivers through the C gap? You guys, like, Ben is a freaking madman, isn't he? I've never seen that before. Have you?
6: I didn't see it until I seen the replay, you know. I didn't even know they were inserting through there. But yeah, it's part of the game, and he's special at what he does.
5: For you guys up front, what type of challenges do the Jets present?
6: Yeah, I mean they have a very good front seven. I mean, two backers that can really play ball, and then their front line, they got some big dogs. Edge rushers are premier, and you know it's week in and week out. There's never a week where you don't have guys that are getting paid to do what they're here to do and can make plays happen at any given time. So we got to be on our P's and Q's.
7: Oh, no, come on. But it's got to be a little bit of a different mindset than here's Jalen Carter and Jordan Davis, isn't it?
6: You can't – no, I mean, these guys, Tavondre Sweat, Harrison Phillips, Juwan Briggs, you know, these guys are ball players. They might play differently and have a little bit of different style, but they're going to play within the scheme and be where they need to be. And make the plays they need to. So, you know, you can never underestimate anybody.
5: So, Jonah, when it comes to home games, and now you got three little ones that you're running around with, like, what are your days like when you're trying to put all the preparation together for a game, but you're also doing all the cool stuff the dads do?
6: Yeah. And, you know, I got a superwoman of a wife. You know, she does an excellent job of taking care of the kids and, you know, makes my job way easier, so I can focus on football. But you know, it's great when I get home; they scream and yell, "Daddy!" And now I got a third when I get the hold, and we all sit around. They love them to death. They've been waiting on this guy since the day we told them about him. So it's a blessing.
7: That's really cool. A friend of mine who had his third once told me that now you were in the man to man
5: playing zone.
7: Yeah, now you're playing zone. Now you're zone. Playing. You're zoning it up. So
6: oh yeah. I'll keep you guys updated as the season goes on.
7: Please do.
5: I mean, look, Jonah's got the long arm, so he's the perfect zone defender.
7: Yeah, that's
5: right?
7: True. Yeah, that's true.
6: I try my best. The 3 and a 2 year old though, man, boy.
7: Yeah. Yeah. Stay in those passing lanes.
6: They'll give you some work.
5: They will definitely give you some work. Jonah, thanks so much. Congratulations again, and we'll talk to you next week.
6: Yes, thank you, fellas. Good seeing you.
7: You too, man. Appreciate you. That's Jonah Jackson.
5: Dude.
7: He's outstanding.
5: How great is that?
7: Left guard for the Bears. And we met his oldest, who was bottomless. He was also shirtless, for the record. There was nothing.
5: So what?
7: There was no clothing going on for that young man. He was eating. That's the way it should be done. That's the way I'm going to have dinner tonight. Go home.
5: It's different if you do it.
8: Yeah, it's a day that ends in a Y, right? So, of course, that's what you'll be doing.
7: That's right. I'm going to sit in fine. A chair like that.
5: It's fine if a 3-year-old does it. It's not fine if you do it. They're Winnie the Pooh.
7: Porky Pig in it a little bit later on. Just wear a jacket.
5: Yeah, it's always it's just a jacket. It's not even like
7: that pig should be wearing some more clothes. He really should. Surprise, was he Clark the Cub out there? It's too much going on.
5: That's right.
7: That kid was cute. Jonah's 2-year-old, man. Absolutely adorable.
5: I love that Jonah is not afraid to show that side. And I'm glad that you, I think, have done a really good job of helping this relationship kind of evolved that way where we get our football stuff, man. But let's talk to this dude. Like, he's a real dude.
7: Oh, man. I thought you and Carmi did last week. He was talking cooking with you and Carmi V, right?
5: Well, she can really cook. Yeah. I can't. So I'm just trying to learn.
0: Can't wait for that Jonah and Theo cooking segment we discuss.
5: Oh, that's right. We got to get him to get Theo on the segment.
7: Theo Benedet?
5: That's right, yep. Yes.
0: Apparently an outstanding cook.
7: Oh, there we go.
5: And dresser.
7: We didn't even ask him about Theo.
5: Damn it.
7: That's all right. That's right. But, you know,
5: we know that Theo's starting.
7: But, like, you know, it's interesting. He didn't have a great experience with McVay, you know? So I was worried a little when I asked him the question about the two of them.
5: There was a pregnant pause there.
7: There was a little bit. But,
5: about 3 months.
7: But, yeah, but the joy that they all clearly have playing for Ben. I mean, Jonah's in a good place, man. He's a happy man.
5: What a week. What a, like, think about it. Like, think about it in, like, the human aspect of the week that he's had.
7: Got that win on a Monday night.
5: You go have a baby.
7: And then you get to come on with us on a Friday.
5: That's not what I was thinking.
7: That's why I thought that's where he was going. Didn't you guys? I mean, that's pretty good. It's a life highlight.
8: Yeah, we should have complimented him on being able to play in the game and not missing a game, especially an island game for the birth of his child.
7: Yeah,
8: you know, because in this business, we don't like that in this business.
0: Birth of the child was the next day.
8: We have to be angry. We have to be angry about that.
5: Do the math.
8: Yeah.
5: Happen when it's the off season.
7: And the other thing that Jonah did was brilliantly played coy on the quarterbacks. He got scared for a minute when we said that he let the cat out of the bag, because you know that's a mandate. So when we asked him again, he said, "I'm not even turning around. I don't even know."
0: He played the game better than Ben did.
7: he really did.
5: He said that the quarterback had a mask on. They didn't even know it was.
7: Absolutely.
9: All
7: amazing.
9: Right, fire away.
5: Yeah, he had exactly. A mask on.
7: Keep going.
5: All right, we need to take a break. When we come back, there's more from Jed Hoyer that we need to share. And this has to do with why the collapse happened. So don't go anywhere. We're going to share that with you next here on The Score.
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8: Dude, let's go out to the phone lines. Charles is on the west side.
10: It's a pleasure. Y'all two guys like the Green Hornet and Cato, man. Y'all the hottest team in Chicago right now. You hear me?
11: But y'all two guys are going to be great for Chicago together, man.
8: Thanks, Charles.
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24: 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Oof, maybe the Red Sox should have waited till after the postseason to give Chad Tracy a long-term contract. Don't get me wrong. Incredible job to save Boston's season and get him to the playoffs, but Aaron Boone managed circles around him, and the quick hook of Sonny Gray last night proved to be disastrous. Buyer's remorse in Beantown? I'm Pat Boyle.
25: You know, ultimately, as we sit here today, you know, this feels like we let something slip away. And I think that's probably the hardest thing. You know, I think these fans deserve home playoff games. We let home field slip away by playing poorly in September, especially the last week. And then, you know, we let a chance to go deep in the playoffs and really get this team playing in the postseason. We let that slip away by playing poorly in San Diego. So, I think that's sort of this emotion or sentiment I have as I sit here today is just it feels like we let an opportunity slip away that we won't get back.
7: Man, we all felt that when Jed said it, didn't we? That's Jed Hoyer today talking about how they let something slip away. And that's a lot of sadness within that organization and among the fan base. A lot of it then turns to anger. Then these are the natural ebbs and flows. Cubs had finished up an

0: 8-1 run on August 12th, Lawrence, and had a 7.5 game lead atop the National League's wild card standings.
1: Yeah, and it just, we kept seeing it like disintegrate. And then you're like, they're probably fine. They're 3.5 games up. Whew. And then it was like, wait a minute, do the Cubs have to worry about the Padres catching them?
0: You said it. You said it. I didn't believe it. I didn't give it much credence. I didn't think it was going to keep sliding. 18-23 to finish. 2-4 in the final week. And the last game meant nothing. So 1-4 down the stretch there.
1: In consequential games.
0: 2 of 3 at home. They lose to Miami. The doubleheader sweep in Boston. And their run scored was just freaking hideous in the final 10 days. They scored 6 in the game that didn't matter. All the other games, they barely scored.
1: Yeah, the offense kind of went to sleep. Now, part of that is in the last week, Alex Bregman has his face broken. Then he comes back and he hits the 2 home runs in the game that doesn't matter.
0: Mm-hmm.
1: But their offense was real lame without Bregman in the lineup.
0: Let's listen to Jed Hoyer describe what happened, what we're talking about. How did this season unravel? This is Jed earlier today.
2: Yeah, we didn't hit. I mean, I think it's as simple as that. You know, I think that our offense was, really good for most of the summer. We had a bad stretch in May for a while, but otherwise the offense was really good, and we didn't score. I think we scored, 2 runs in each of the Marlins games. We scored 3 in the first Red Sox game, got shut out in the second game, scored a little bit in the game that didn't matter and at the drop, and then, scored 1 run in a playoff series. So, I mean, really, we just didn't score. And, certainly not through lack of effort, lack of caring, lack of preparation. I think, to a man, I think the guys have sort of come in to the exit meetings and, letting home field advantage slip away. I think they knew how much it meant to last year's series against the Padres, and they saw how much it meant to this year's series. So certainly wasn't through lack of awareness of how important that was. We just didn't hit. And baseball, it's an empty answer, but at the end of the day, like I said, it's not through lack of caring. It's not through lack of talent. We scored the most runs in baseball this year, but some of those hitting environments were not easy. I think wind was blown in for a lot of those games, but regardless, we didn't get it done, and like I said, we let that opportunity slip away.
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4: Did that buzzer beater deal with Stroman, you were talking to Seiya all the way up to the end. Are you still kind of willing or able to do stuff like that, especially before the lockout, especially considering the holes on the pitching staff, the kind of relative weakness of this free agent class? Like, are you still open to doing those deals?
2: Yeah, I think there's
4: in November.
2: Yeah. Sorry to interrupt you. I think that period's going to be active. And I think that there will, like, if deals make sense, kind of, like I said before, regardless of structure, I think they're going to get done. Last time there was sort of a sprint in the moments before, and then there was like a sprint in the moments after, and that may be a blueprint for how this goes again. We're going to have a period, an empty period in there, but yeah, I think there will be activity in November for sure.
5: The playoffs are a different beast. Craig talks about that a lot. A two-game wild card is a small statistical sample, but are there any big picture lessons you take from those two games to apply going forward, whether it's through roster construction, strategy, anything like that?
0: How pregnant is this?
2: I think my biggest takeaway is playing at home helps. I think that you in the way the system is set up, you don't get a chance to come back and play games, and so when you lose home field, you lose all the home games in that series, and I think that makes it really difficult. We have a real home field advantage here. They have a real home field advantage in San Diego. I think that really hurt us. It's hard. 2 games. I don't believe 2 games is a great way to think about your roster. I don't. But I do think the San Diego, the way they're built, I do think that they have an exceptional bullpen. That is the absolute strength of their team, and so a year ago we got out to leads.

0: and we were able to hold on to those leads. This year, we fell behind in both games, and you sort of know going into those games, you know, going into any game against the Padres, regular season or not, you got to play with a lead, and we weren't able to do that. So I do think that that team puts a lot of pressure on you in terms of how you play.
1: I appreciate Jed talking about all of this, and he's right about the two-game sample size in the playoffs. I'm glad that you were like, well, wait a minute. The sample's a little bit larger than that. If we look at some of the issues with the Cubs offense, it happened before they got into the situation with the Padres.
2: Mm-hmm, for sure. But it's funny because you and I joked about this with Nico. That, you know, I don't want to say that if you're trailing with the Padres in the fifth inning, the game's over, but that's basically what Jed just told you, is that the pressure that it adds. And that offense, I will forever believe and stand by, looked like it was under pressure and feeling kind of tight. And I don't know them in turn. I mean, I know them a little bit, but like Pete Crow Armstrong was feeling it a little bit in that series, and his emotions got the best of him in two different moments. The check swing, argue, the early challenge.
1: Yeah, the early challenge. Oh. And we had talked about it, like going into the game of like how his emotions could play out. And as soon as he speaks,
2: as soon as he
1: made the challenge, I was like, oh, no.
2: Head in your hands. And that added pressure to every at bat the whole rest of the way for the whole team.
1: For the whole team.
2: Everybody.
1: Carson Kelly, Ian behind
2: Happ,
1: the plate.
2: Ian Happ didn't challenge a pitch that would have flipped a count, possibly at one point. And he would have been right, it seemed like. So, yeah, I do think the offense was a little bit tight. But, man, some pregnant pauses in there as Jed was considering whether, like, you can draw big picture conclusions from a small sample flameout. And he is, I think he drew the correct first conclusion is, you can't blow home field when you've got it.
1: He's right.
2: You want to win the division first and foremost. That's the big picture, is you want to be the best team in your division, and you're not close. You're further away than you used to be, but you can't blow home field and have to go play in some place like San Diego.
1: And I mean, I know that it's the way that they travel is different than anyone else travels, but St. Pete's of San Diego, that's not great. Like, yeah. That's not fun.
2: You did that to yourself.
1: And you did it to yourself.
2: But not all home environments are the same. That Houston thing is not as daunting as the San Diego thing.
1: Well, that's because those games are in the middle of the day. No one could go because they have jobs. Uh-huh. Just like White Sox fans. They're like, I gotta work.
2: Yeah, seriously.
1: What you mean 3 o'clock first pitch? I have to work on that day.
2: You have to choose between college football game day and a White Sox game. On Saturday.
3: I mean, Sox game.
2: I know
1: what my choice is going to be.
2: The fact that you have to choose is ridiculous.
3: I don't need to choose. I'll take the White Sox game.
2: Okay. All right. How about you might have to choose between the Spiegel and Holmes show and a White Sox game.
1: Well, you know which way to go there.
2: You know what you do? You do both. If you're hanging out on Monday with us for a Bears Monday and you want to, like, you know, think about a White Sox game, we'll have it on in here too. Let's all hang out together.
1: We'll just do first hour White Sox, and then, well, I guess we can't really do that either.
2: No, man. It's a Bears Monday on a Monday.
1: There'll be some White Sox leading into White Sox, and then some Bears.
2: Yeah. And that's cool. But then when that Sox game, we're all multi-screening anyway. We'll all be watching it together.
1: I do, you think about how disappointing that the way the Cubs season ends.
2: Absolutely
1: is.
2: Painful.
1: Like it's like the worst, even just from a fan experience. Like, I know that you went through this inside your own house, Speaks, but think about the Cub fan who was sitting there, and we saw text messages from Cubs fans on Wednesday. They were like, man, I hate this. I'm sitting here angst ridden all day.
2: Waiting to get eliminated.
1: All day. And then I'm waiting even longer because the game is out on the West Coast.
2: Mm-hmm.
1: And then I got to sit through that. Now it's midnight and I'm seeing my team not score a run again.
2: Yeah. I think in some ways, and it's not the intent, and it's not... It's not the goal, but hearing Jed going through it a little bit today.
1: He was definitely going through it.
2: And I can tell you with assurance, a lot of people in that organization are going through it.
1: I think a lot of people in that organization are going to be going through it over the next couple of weeks.
2: Some of them are going to be going through their drawers, filling up boxes before they walk their boxes out.
1: Abby's little drawers.
2: Get out of here. 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
9: 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Come on! This is a score tradition. 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The trash talk will be flowing at the Brat Stop in Kenosha.
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14: Oh my God. The White Sox are taking celebrating to an extra level. 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Rahimi and Grody will be there, broadcasting live from 10 to 2, followed by our show from 2 to 6 that afternoon. 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That's next Friday from 10 to 6 at the Brat Stop in Kenosha. 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Transition is a very cool time on the radio station when the midday show and the afternoon show get to hang out for a while. Today we were joined by Mike Vassell. And man, that made for some fun. Vassell, the self-proclaimed director of culture for the Chicago White Sox, had a chance to join us, and wasn't he lucky, especially when I got to ask him about that whole Sean Burke thing. All right, you mentioned Sean Burke. It was nice that you stood up for Sandy Burke, as you have for Kathy Vassell in the past. What does celibate for Sean really entail? Do you need help with this movement? I'm not sure that we'll offer, but what's the goal of celibacy for Sean Burke, if you could explain?
15: Well, yeah. So obviously I'm running a live, you know, post-game celebration interview, and Anthony Kay likes to troll over and say celibate for Sean. Obviously in his quote, he said he had no girl.
14: Right.
15: Now, what Sean does outside of the field, look, I don't got a GPS tracker on him. I don't know what he does. But firstly, I think it'd be hilarious if we started a celibate for Sean movement. Because debatably, maybe he would find, you know, a nice young lady that he might end up with someday because of this. Because he truly is just, you know, he's a nomad, you know.
14: But just to be clear, is the idea that if we're celibate, Sean is more likely to find a young lady? I don't understand what the goal is here of the movement.
15: Yeah, I don't exactly. I think it's more of just a, you know, let's say Sean's celibate for the playoff run. Let's just go with that.
14: Okay.
15: You know, start that. I can't say that everyone in Chicago needs to stay celibate for Sean throughout this playoff run. I think that'd be a little bit of a big ask.
16: Solidarity.
15: For him. Yeah, for him, we can do that.
17: Hey, that is asking a lot.
14: That's why it's perfect that you're on the Score, and frankly, perfect that you're in transition right now, where it's the four of us. We're changing between shows, and we're just a bunch of idiots, like just making jokes with each other and trying to make each other laugh. With that in mind, all year long, we've been imagining the Pope's Hall of Fame room that he has somewhere. There's a stone room with a big stone door where he watches White Sox games, and as you said in the open, maybe listens to Strokin in the Vatican. We don't know. Don't you think the perfect end to this thing is if you guys are to win a World Series, forget the White House celebration. It's a Vatican. Mm. It's a Vatican team celebration where he shows you guys the Hall of Fame room where he's been watching games all year. Your thoughts, Mike Vassell?
15: Trust me, I have thought of this before. I've talked about this with people. I've said when this happens, it happens. We're going to the Vatican.
14: Uh-huh.
15: And like, it's either that or I don't know what he would have to do to make happen to get to the parade, but one of the two would be absolutely insane. But at the same time, like with the way the year's gone, I can't even put that as like a non-possibility because it could happen. Because you never know with it. Like nobody ever knows what's going to happen with this team every day when we walk in the locker room. That's the best part. So trust me, I've thought of that, and I think it'd be unbelievable.
4: That's a wrap.
14: That is Mike Vassell today on The Score. What a joy it was. This White Sox thing has been so fun. We also talked to Connor McKnight today from Cleveland, where the White Sox are getting set for the American League Division Series. Olin Krutz was on the show today. Dan Wiederer was on the show today. We should have him on more often. Just us, though. No other shows. Jonah Jackson was on the show today. He had a third child, and we met one of them on screen today. He is a delight. Thank you so much to everybody involved, whether it's Connor O'Donnell or Max Curtis or Jacob Stutz or the great Alex Kuhn. Congrats, Alex Kuhn. Big week for you. You got to work on this show. That's all I mean. Chris Tannehill.
7: Congratulations.
14: Yes, Chris Tannehill does fine, fine work every damn day right here on The Score and on our show. Thank you so much to you, the listener, for hanging out. The Spiegel and Ohm Show is wrapping up. Sunday, I'll be on After the Whistle on Fox TV, on Fox Local, right after the Bears play the Jets. And then we're back on Monday, of course, for Spiegel and Ohms, right here on The Score. Coming up next, what's coming up next? Is it you?
8: Chris Ronji.
14: Oh, come on now. Our guy Chris Ronji gets to talk White Sox and more with you on The Score. Have a great weekend, everybody.
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1: Score! Kelly hits a ground ball to short. Bogaerts throws to first. Game over. San Diego Padres advance to the National League Division Series as they knock out the Chicago Cubs, the final 4-1.
2: I am a Zeppelin!
3: And he hits one well out toward left field, way back there. Alvarez is going. It is gone! Three-run postseason home run for Chase battled the Guardians all year long to see if they could win the American League Central. And they got it as the sixth seed. And the 2-2. Swing and a miss! For the first time since 2005, the Chicago White Sox have won a postseason series as they've taken two from the Astros. And it will be an American League Central Division Series as they will head to Cleveland.
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5: Let's go, man. Let's do it. This is so much fun. Welcome in tonight. Thanks for being with me. I am filling in on Score Evenings. And this is your opportunity to talk a little, not just Sox baseball. We're going to get into plenty of other stuff, too. Don't worry. We'll talk about the Bears. We'll get into the Cubs in their post-mortem press conference. Jed Hoyer speaking to the press today. I mean, there's plenty to get into, and I promise you we are going to do all of that. But we are going to start the show off with the Sox. And here's why I'm excited about this. In particular, for those of you who don't know me, I did for several years work on the White Sox broadcast, doing pre- and post-game shows, sometimes filled in calling play-by-play if Ed or DJ were out, had the opportunity to do some of those games, but I was on the broadcast, you know, before and after games. I started the year after they won the World Series, so 20 years ago was my first season with the White Sox. And as you can imagine, going into that year, and for anybody who was around for it or conscious during that time, I know some of you probably a little too young to remember it, but those of you who do remember it know what a big deal it was at the time. You go, you know, 90-plus years or almost 90 years before winning a World Series, and finally they broke through. And they broke through before the Cubs did. I mean, they both had really long World Series droughts. But there was this feeling that was happening in the winter of 2005 going into 2006. And I assume this is natural with any team that wins a World Series. The fan base just kind of assumes that, hey, this is the start of something. You know, this is going to be great. We just won a World Series. Our team is good. It's going to happen again. We're at least going to be a playoff team, obviously. They go and get Jim Thome during the offseason. Remember that? Still had a very good pitching staff. They traded away Aaron Rowan to fan favorite. But, you know, they made their team better, or at least they thought they did. And what happened? No playoffs. No playoffs in 06. No playoffs in 07. They go in 2008. They win one playoff game. No playoffs in 09. Nothing in 10, 11, 12, 13, 14. You get the point. We thought it was the beginning of something. We thought it was really, wow, this team has arrived. They gained quite a bit of popularity. I think stole some popularity from what the Cubs had experienced and enjoyed all those years. And they really were the talk of the town for a while. And that was such an awesome time. And it just didn't work out the way we thought it would after 05. And I'm excited to talk to you tonight because this is the first time in about 5 years that it makes sense to lead a show with the White Sox. Now, I don't obviously work at the Score every day anymore like I used to. So I get the opportunity to fill in every now and then. And I would say since that 2021 season, every time I've done a show, there's been no reason to lead with the Sox. There just hasn't. There's always been a better story going on. And right now, even with the Bears about to play on Sunday, and that is still a big story. It's still great, obviously. But it is awesome that we can talk to you about the White Sox and actually be excited. And it's not something stupid. It's not a dumb story, or it's not some kind of thing that we have to feel bad about. It's not a manager falling asleep in a dugout. It's not a manager blowing up one of his young players because he dared hit a grand slam. You know, it's not something ridiculous. This is true White Sox joy for a team that it kind of felt like, I think, if you go back to the beginning of the season and you look at what this team had done for the previous 3 years, I don't think there were many of us that thought this was going to be a playoff team. And here they are. Here they are in the postseason. Here they are having already won one series. And yeah, I know this could come to an end at the end of Monday. I mean, we could be talking about their playoff run being done early next week. And that might happen, but you know what? It's still a pretty successful year for this team. And I love the fact that we can talk about them because they are still on a run. And I love the fact that we are doing a blackout game again. In 2008, it was the first time they did it, and I think people might remember, and I've talked about this before, my favorite baseball game that I have ever attended in my entire

0: entire life, and the most nervous I have ever been for any baseball game that I have attended was game 163 in 08. And for those of you who remember, the Sox had to win like the final three games of the season just to force that game 163. And I'm going to tell you something about the South Side. They get a lot of crap. Those of you who are Southsiders know it. You get a lot of crap from people for being fair weather, for not showing up to the ballpark every single night, regardless of the record. And I'll tell you, I don't blame you for not going when the product isn't good. I just don't. I don't think you have to spend your hard-earned money for a team that isn't winning and sometimes feels like they're not trying to, historically anyway. I don't think you have to do that. You don't have to spend your money on that. But I will tell you, when it is a winner and when something exciting is happening, when a game 163 comes out of nowhere, White Sox Southside fans went to the box office and they bought those tickets in one day. And they could not wait to go to it. They could not wait. That ballpark was full for game 163. And what they did was something I had never seen before. I mean, we've seen teams do whiteout games or, you know, everybody's wearing red in the crowd or whatever. But I've never seen a blackout before that. And it was one of the coolest sporting event effects I have ever seen. And because I'd never seen anything like it, and I know the Sox have done it since. But for them to have that blackout game, and for that to end up being a 1-0, it was a Tommy home run, won the whole thing, and they shut out the Twins to make it to the playoffs. That was one of the best games I'd ever been to of any kind, and definitely it was the most fun I've ever had and the most nervous I've ever been for a playoff game. And I love the fact it's coming back. And I know that the Southsiders will do what they're supposed to do when it comes to the blackout game. Everybody's going to participate. So when that game finally does happen at the Rate next week on Wednesday, I know that it's going to be awesome. And I am so jealous of all of you who get to experience it. Because it's so much cooler than a whiteout game. It just is. There's something about everybody wearing black, and the one blackout game I went to, everybody's waving a black towel. It was menacing. It was extraordinary, and I loved every second of it. And I think those of you who get to go on Wednesday are going to feel exactly the same way. Let me tell you this. Right now, I do a show in St. Louis, a daily show, and the White Sox are a topic for us. You know, typically we're talking about Cardinals baseball and St. Louis specific stuff and whatever. I try to work in as much Bears as I can. People seem to like the Bears a little bit. And we don't always talk about the Sox. I mean, we have when the Pope thing happened, when Pope Leo was elected. We certainly talked about that quite a bit because it's such an incredible story. And this team, I will tell you something. It has somehow captured people from the outside. And for a fan base, I know at least some of you, I think a good number of you, often feel slighted, often feel like, hey, you've got a pretty good thing going with that team, and you're a good fan base, and you're supportive of the team, and you're passionate about them. Why doesn't the national media, or why doesn't some, you know, people from the outside give us as much attention as they give to the North Side? Why is it always about the Cubs? Why is it not always about the White Sox? I know there's a feeling like that, but I'm here to tell you that I have people over the last week or so coming up to me because they know my relationship with the team. I've had many people come up to me or call into the show or text into the show and bring up the White Sox and talk about how fun this team is. You know, it's a good, young, fun team. In fact, it is the second youngest lineup left in the postseason. It is the second youngest pitching staff remaining in the postseason. This White Sox team is still very young. and still has a lot of room for growth. And it is capturing attention of people from outside the market. I just want you to know that. And I love that. I love that for this team. I love that for this fan base who sometimes just feels like they need to be acknowledged. And you feel like when your team is forgotten by the national media or people outside of the South Side of Chicago, you feel like you're forgotten. Well, I'm here to tell you that at least for right now anyway, and hopefully this is something this team can build on, I'm here to tell you that people from the outside are taking notice of this fun, young team and what they're accomplishing and how improbable it is and what a fantastic story the 2026 White Sox team is. I'm here to tell you that. And that makes me very, very happy for all of my people who are Sox fans. And why are people having such a good time watching this team? It's not just the way they play on the field, because they play fun. They play fun baseball. They're an enjoyable team. They're a likable team. And it's guys like Mike Vassell, who, I know you've heard this already, but you know, I want to hear it for myself again. This was him after the win the other night.
1: You know, Mike, as we speak behind us, Brooke and Chase are talking right now. Yeah. What do you think the conversation's like?
2: Chase is probably talking about how good he is, and that's okay. He's my roommate. He's a big homer. But at the end of the day, remember, stay humble, kid. Life comes at you quick.
1: Is there anything like today?
2: No, there's nothing like today, and there's nothing like tomorrow. Live in the present.
1: Is there anybody that has really stepped up their game celebration-wise from Kansas City to today that you got to point out?
2: Oh, Brendan Doyle right now is an absolute animal. He's standing on tables. He's partying like a true White Sox, because we party the hardest.
1: Mike, your thoughts about going to Cleveland.
2: My thoughts about going to Cleveland?
1: That's right, sir.
2: Well, what we're going to do, we're going to get on a plane, and we're going to head to Cleveland, Ohio. Somebody's pouring alcohol down my pants.
1: Sure.
2: And what we're going to do is we're going to show up, play White Sox baseball, and we're going to kick some ass.
1: All right, Mike, go get him.
2: Oh, yeah, come on.
0: Yes! So good. And people have taken notice of him, have taken notice of Murakami and his incredible post-game celebrations, too, and his interviews that he does. People are noticing. Just know that. People outside of Chicago are noticing how fun this White Sox team is. Enjoy it. Enjoy it if it only lasts through Wednesday of next week. Just enjoy what they're doing right now, this improbable playoff appearance that they're in. And this is going to be a very difficult, as you know, a difficult playoff series against Cleveland, which is a team I hate playing Cleveland. I just don't like it. But I think you're going to have a good time with it. At least I hope. Or somebody's going to blow a gasket. We actually all might, I think. Let's get to a call. 312-644-6767. Let's talk to Mike in Illinois. Mike, you're on the score.
3: Hey, Chris. Long time no talk, but I was back in 2005 when Mark Burley was pitching opening day. And he shut out the Cleveland Indians 1-0. Yeah, I was there, brother. And nobody expected. I had good seats because they were cheap. Nobody expected the White Sox to do what they were going to do that year. And now I got the same feeling about this club. You know, there's so much admiration I have for the coach, first of all. Will.
0: Will Venable. Yep.
3: He has been a gem for Chris Getz and this clubhouse because they believe in him. He believes in them every day. And that is the recipe for success. And I believe this team will get to the ALCS and defeat Cleveland, because it's not about redemption. It's just a little vendetta.
0: All right. Well, Mike, I appreciate the phone call. I tell you that, I know what you're trying to say. I think it might be that not that this would be some sort of retribution or whatever against Cleveland, although them taking the division away from the

0: Sox. That's the White Sox fault. They didn't have to give up the division. It's unfortunate that happened, but it would be nice to get the last laugh there. It'd be great for a million reasons. But I suspect that Sox fans don't really care who they beat in this round or the next, or if they make it to the World Series, who they beat there. It's just it's winning the thing that's all that matters, right? But I would certainly say enjoy what's happening right now because this is fun, and I do hope that if this does end up ending in this series, I hope that next year we are legitimately still talking about a team that arrived maybe a little early, but is still in the process of growing and has been bolstered a bit during the offseason. And I know that the CBA fight that's coming might complicate things a little bit, but I do hope this team and the organization takes advantage of the opportunity they have of trying to make this team better. And I hope that it isn't squandered the way the team 5 years ago was. But for now, but for this minute, enjoy it. Enjoy tomorrow. And we're going to talk more about tomorrow. And I know that Spiegel and Holmes were talking about the silly start times, these early games the White Sox are having to play, which is absolute nonsense. We will talk about that before the show's over with you until 9 o'clock tonight. When we come back, however, we're going to visit with Mark Grody. Every time I am on the show, I insist on talking with my fellow Redbird, Mark Grody. He will join us here on The Score when we come back in just a moment, 104.3 FM.
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7: 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Oof. Maybe the Red Sox should have waited till after the postseason to give Chad Tracy a long-term contract. Don't get me wrong. Incredible job to save Boston's season and get him to the playoffs. But Aaron Boone managed circles around him, and the quick hook of Sonny Gray last night proved to be disastrous. Buyer's remorse in Beantown? I'm Pat Boyle.
8: No, I feel really good about the whole room, and so I don't know that there's a bad choice or a wrong choice. So we're very, very fortunate that we've got guys that we believe in. The whole team believes. It's not just the coaching staff. The whole team believes in everybody in that room, and so it's one of those things that you can't go wrong. You just want to make sure you're doing right by all the guys on the team, and you're putting yourself in the best chance to win the ball game. So. I'm looking forward to seeing what it looks like on Sunday.
9: Bears and Jets. It's happening on Sunday at noon, and we still don't know who the quarterback of the team is going to be. We do know it's not going to be Caleb Williams. He has officially been ruled out, at least that was according to Ben Johnson. But we don't know if it's going to be Tyson Bagent or if it's going to be Case Keenum again. Maybe we can find out as we go to the guest line and we bring in our guy, Mark Grody, who joins us here on 670 The Score and 104.3 FM. Mark Grody, how are you, my friend?
10: Chris, I am doing well, and it just dawned on me as you brought up the quarterback sitch, which has been, of course, the talk of the town this week. It's hilarious to me that the Bears just got a phenomenal performance objectively out of a quarterback. Forget who it was. Never mind that it was Case Keenum. Who cares? It was a great game. And naturally,

0: we're talking about replacing him this week. It really just dawned on me how yeah. hilarious the whole thing is. And that did not hit me all week until right this moment. So thank you for bringing that out of me, Chris. How are you?
1: I'll tell you what, I'm great. I'll tell you what I am. If I'm anything, I'm a guy who can get the funniest out of you.
0: Yeah, you can. Chris, you think outside the box, my man. And that's why I like coming on with you.
1: I didn't say anything. All I said was, "Hey, we don't know who the quarterback's going to be," and it just there must be there must be
0: you're
1: something
0: real...
1: about the.
0: Well, I never looked at it that way, Chris. Wow.
1: Wait a minute! Oh my gosh! It just occurred to me. We don't know who the quarterback's going to be. Mark Grody with us on the Potawatomi Casino and Hotel Score Hotline, the Midwest's best casino. All right, so I have my feeling about this, and what you say is true, that you just had this guy have a brilliant game.
0: Yeah.
1: And other than a couple of throws, which could have gone very, very badly, and it could have changed the game. I mean, there were a couple of times he threw really dangerous balls that could have ended up badly. For the Bears, I don't think that's exclusive of him. A lot of good quarterbacks who have good games do that, and they end up getting the break in their favor. But it makes a lot of sense. I mean, even if he had that terrific game, it still makes sense that they might want to go to somebody else. Because to me, it would be the same as Bajent has a brilliant game in Caleb's absence, but Caleb is ready to go the following week. Obviously, you're going to go to Caleb Williams. I know it's a little bit of a different thing because that is very obvious. But to me, the Bajent thing is also... I don't want to say it's obvious, but it's not. I mean, it kind of is.
0: Yeah, I guess it is in that they paid this man $10 million, and I get it. That's not an exorbitant amount, but they invested in this quarterback. Ben Johnson said that he is the backup for a reason. So he did win that job. He does have the distinction of having earned that job. However, I would throw back at you and to anybody else that if we're talking about earning things, didn't Case Keenum earn the right to be the quarterback again this week? You know, I mean, to have had the game he had as efficient as he was, like that's kind of the way I'm looking at it, that he played that well. He should get the start. There's some logic involved in Tyson Bajent, but I don't know, man. It's a hard call. I think it will be Bajent, but if I still think Case deserves another crack at it. You know what I mean? Like we're talking about trying to win games here. You know,
1: I shouldn't say that it's obvious because it you're right. It isn't obvious because you can make a really good argument for either one of them. I guess my feeling is the Bears did not go into this season with a, oh, gosh, we don't know who the backup's going to be. I guess it's this guy. They went into the season paying him, knowing that this is our dude. Like, we know this is our backup, and we know this is our backup for many different reasons. It's played out for us well. He's done well in a backup role. We know what he can do. I get the feeling, and I want to know how you feel about this, and I guess there are a bunch of possibilities. My feeling is, like, they kind of got away with one with Case. It's like, he did that on Monday. That's awesome. Let's just be happy with that and go to the guy we know is pretty good.
0: Yeah, and I mean, that's a similar version of that this week on the air. And that is, I did ask, what did it take to get Case Keenum to the point where he did what he did? Like,
1: yes.
0: Was it maximum effort? It was long days. It was a very tight game plan by Ben Johnson and the play calls. That is a good point. That could they do all of that again with a 38-year-old quarterback who hadn't started a game since 2023? So that is fair, and that should be in the thought process as well. No doubt about it.
1: All right, so let me ask you this, Grody. If it is Tyson Bajent, and it doesn't go well, I mean, there's always going to be the Monday morning quarterbacking that takes place and that they made a bad decision. But I wonder, is it really a bad decision if it doesn't end up working out.

0: Yeah, if it doesn't work out, yeah, naturally there'll be some pushback, and what all that'll actually do is create another, because I don't think Caleb's playing at Green Bay either. So it'll just create another week's worth of backup quarterback controversy. Like, have we earned this? Is this what we deserve in Chicago? Is that the point that we have gotten to? Like, just when we thought the franchise quarterback was here, we're going to have back-to-back weeks of who's going to start at quarterback, the second string guy or the third string guy. I guess it's like, to answer your question, honestly, it depends on how, if it goes poorly, if the Bears lose, it depends on how poorly it goes and what's the reasons why it went poorly. Like, it's, to me, if Tyson Bagent goes out there, if he is to start and he throws three interceptions and he just doesn't look good out there, then I think it's an easy decision to go back to Case Keenum if the Bears are true to their word that all they're worried about is who puts them in the best position to win. So I think it's got to be really bad for Tyson to lose his job.
1: I know, Ben, and we are talking to Mark Grody here on 670 The Score and 104.3 FM. I know that he basically said this, Ben Johnson, that it's not just the quarterback room. He's confident with the team around them. So it's almost like it, maybe in his mind it doesn't really matter which one of them starts. He feels like they're going to have a good shot of winning the game regardless. How much truth is there to that in reality?
0: Well, yeah, I mean, some of it's Ben Johnson's ego and just maybe justified ego that he can win with anybody. You give me the quarterback, I will give you the game plan. It's my system, and I will augment it for whichever quarterback is in the game. I mean, he clearly heard the criticisms, or not the criticisms, but the hot takes that were out there leading up to the game last week, in which case the Monday night game against Minnesota, where people were questioning whether Ben Johnson can thrive with a quarterback that is not a number one overall pick, because those are the only quarterbacks that he's ever worked with. That obviously he worked with Jared Goff in Detroit and thrived, has worked with Caleb Williams, and for the most part has thrived with Caleb Williams. And then he did it with Tyson Bagent and made a point of mentioning that in, I think it was, was it before the game? Or no, it was after the game. It was actually after the game where he kind of did the thing where he mentioned that he had heard about that. So I do think that there's something to it. Like, I'm not just sitting here saying, oh, the guy is like, his ego is out of control. Like, we just saw Ben Johnson get a 38-year-old quarterback who hadn't started a game since 2023 and probably hadn't planned on playing for the Bears even in his time here, a guy that was sitting on the couch when Ben Johnson called him. So I do think there is something to, obviously, Ben Johnson, to the system that the Bears have, but ultimately you want your number one guy back, and that's Caleb Williams.
1: Today, for the first time, we heard Ben Johnson talk about Kyler Gordon, not in the sense of a guy who I feel like they've talked about him like an ex-girlfriend who, you know, just kind of left and hasn't been around, or like, let's not talk about him. I don't want to talk about this guy. This was the first time that they had some sort of optimism about him. How optimistic should we be that Kyler Gordon is going to be able to play sometime soon?
0: Man, it's such a great question. And I think you should be pretty optimistic that he will play sometime soon. It's just a matter of whether or not he stays on the field. That's the big thing. And they've obviously said all that they're getting him into football shape. It's just he got it. Apparently he is healthy because he's been listed as a full participant on the injury list. No limitations whatsoever. In the video that I've seen, he looks like Kyler Gordon, which is a fast, agile player. Just watching him run drills from video I've watched from the Bears beat reporters out at Halas Hall when he was inside the Walter Payton Center. That's the question. Like, I would not be surprised if he plays at Green Bay a week from this Sunday. It's just a matter of how he comes out of it. Like, in two games, is he going to be hurting again? And I also think we need to hear from Kyler Gordon, too, before we really know what has happened, what's going through his mind, how motivated he is, because there's been so much gray area and ambiguity over what's been going on with him from Ryan Poles' standpoint, from Ben Johnson's standpoint, the people questioning whether or not he wants to play football, does he love the game, all that kind of stuff. I think we just need to hear him talk, hear it in his words, what's been going on. But I think we've come a long way from maybe even a couple of weeks ago when many people were surmising that because he was away from the team and this guy's never going to play again, that he's going to just call it, glide through the season injured, and then call it or leave the Bears or whatever. And now here we are with Kyler Gordon as a full participant and him looking good in what I saw on the video. So I just can't wait to hear what Kyler Gordon has to say about it all.
1: You know, I was listening to the station quite a bit during training camp and leading up to week one, and every time Kyler Gordon came up, I had the same feeling, because there was this confusion on everybody's part about what was going on. Is he healthy? I mean, I know he's putting out these videos where he's working out, but you know, what's the deal? And I could, the phrase that I kept saying to myself over and over again is, yeah, but what is the problem here? Like, what is I don't understand what the problem is. Is he not doing what they want him to do? Is he relying on this guy who seems to have questionable credentials? Like, what in the hell is going, what is it? What is the problem here? And why do we not know what the deal is?
0: Well, right. And they've kind of given us like little parts of it, but it's been very general, like, you know, communication issues and, you know, him, as you said, being away from the team. And they have made a point of saying, like, other players have done that. And I've, you know, obviously having talked to other players, it's not completely uncommon to be away from the team. But there has clearly been a breakdown somewhere along the line between player and organization that hasn't seemed to have sat well with either side of this. And I've been at Hallis Hall when Ryan Poles has been talking about this, and you know, his whole thing, I always describe his general demeanor as a shoulder shrug, as like, I don't know what's going on. I'm not sure. I think he said, paraphrasing, you know, when he was asked, is he going to play this year? And he's like, I hope so. But the whole vibe is, I don't know. So right. So the Bears are being, you know, they have allowed us to interpret as we may, which to me is kind of unprecedented. And I'm not even like slamming the Bears for this. I mean, it's actually good for us because they've allowed us to interpret it how we want. And most people, most of us have interpreted it as there's an issue between the player and the organization. And the Bears are not pushing back on that. Yet another reason why I want to hear from Kyler Gordon.
1: All right. So the Bears still have injury issues aside from Caleb and Kyler. They're both obviously not going to play. Noah Sewell's out. Shamar Turner's out, and Braxton Jones is going to be out. He did not participate in practice all week long. So, I mean, this is, how big of a deal is this that he's not going to play? Because I know there was even doubt before the season started whether or not he should start at left tackle.
0: Yeah, it almost seems like all the Bears' left tackles are the same in the eyes of the Bears. There's nobody that's particularly special. They're not over-the-top enthusiastic about any of them. And, you know, part of the reason that there has been a rotation at times at left tackle, where we've seen Theo Benedet enter in the last two games to spell Braxton Jones, is because they were worried about the durability of Braxton Jones and that they wanted to have somebody who would be prepared if there was to be an injury. And I guess here we are with that. So while, you know, you asked the question, how worried should we be about it? Yeah, I'd rather have Braxton Jones in there. I think Braxton Jones is a better left tackle than Theo Benedet, but Theo Benedet has been preparing for the gig. He does not come in cold as the Bears' left tackle. So, you know, ultimately, you want to hear the Bears start to be a little bit more enthusiastic about the left tackles that they are playing and putting in, and maybe that will come in the person of Ozzie Trapillo this week in terms of a potential rotation. I don't see him starting, but at some point in time, we're going to see Ozzie Trapillo. It's interesting that the name Joe Tooney was mentioned again as a potential backup or emergency, or as I like to call it, the nuclear option which they used against the Rams in the playoffs last year, and they had Jordan

0: I don't know, maybe it works out well for them. I know the Bears are just trying to tread water. So I guess we'll see what happens this weekend. Hey, Grody, I need two things from you. One, I need you to get our Redbirds a winner tomorrow.
1: Oh yeah, we need a win, a must win, I would probably call it. Yeah,
0: it's a must win. They've got is it South Dakota? I think that's what it is.
1: I'm pretty sure. Actually, I'm just going with whatever you're saying. Yeah, it's South Dakota. Yep.
0: South Dakota State. So they got South Dakota State tomorrow. Yep. Tough team. And then I'm going to need you to do your job a lot better.
1: You know that's impossible, man. I've been at this a long time. It's not getting any better, man.
0: I miss you, pal.
1: I miss you, too. I'm going to the game. That's all I told you. I'm going on October 24th. I'm going to the homecoming game. ISU.
0: Oh, sweet.
1: Yeah, they'll be playing somebody. I'm not sure who, but somebody.
0: Maybe I'll meet you there.
1: That'd be awesome, man. I would love to see your smiling face. You are the king of the campus still after all these years.
0: Uh-huh. Illinois State, Indiana State on the 24th. That's the homecoming game. All right, buddy. Yep. Take care. I love you. We'll talk to you soon.
1: Bye, Chris.
0: That is Mark Grody with us on the Midday Show with Layla Rahimi. You can hear them every weekday here on 104.3 The Score. This is a big White Sox night. This is my opportunity to talk about the White Sox and to wallow in the pleasure of them being a postseason team. Do that with me. 312-644-6767. You can call the show. You can text the show. You can follow me on Twitter at Chris Ranji, and you can give me your thoughts. The Sox play tomorrow at noon, Game 1 of the American League Division Series against Cleveland. 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
12: Until 9 o'clock tonight, and I'm very happy you were with us on the eve of the White Sox in their American League Division Series Game 1 against the Cleveland Guardians. That will be tomorrow at 12 o'clock. I have some feelings about this noon start time, and I kind of want the league to be thrown in the trash. This is a real problem for me. Tomorrow is fine. Tomorrow, it's a Saturday. It's fine. I don't really have a college football team, other than my Redbirds, of course, that I care that much about. So it's not like I have to make any major decisions on what game I'm going to watch. But a lot of people do. And I know it's not always avoidable, but it really feels like with this schedule coming up here for this series anyway, that the Sox are really getting shafted. So this just sort of plays into the the unwanted stepbrother feeling that I think a lot of Sox fans feel, like they're always second fiddle, that they're never the team that is thought of first. And you know what? It makes a lot of sense when stuff like this happens. We'll talk about that a little bit later on in the show. 312-644-6767 is the phone number here on The Score. And I do want to ask you this question regarding the White Sox and regarding this series that'll start tomorrow. This team, as you know, I'm not telling you anything that you're not fully, painfully aware of, lost a bunch of games over a 3-year period. And here they are, a postseason team, leading the division for what, close to 80 days this year before giving that up, and

0: So that's a huge bummer that they ended up having to play in the wild card round. But they are still in the playoffs. This is still a playoff team. And for a lot of people, a team that made it to the playoffs sooner than anyone expected. So asking this of you, the diehards out there, and even the casual Sox observers, go ahead and tell me what you think at 312-644-6767. Will this be a successful season, in your opinion, if they don't make it past Cleveland? If this division series is the end of the road for them in 2026, would you still consider this season a win? Now, I know there are people who feel like if you don't win the World Series, it's not a win, that you have to win the last game of the season in order for your season to be considered a victory. I don't believe in that. I think that there are some times with some teams just making it to the playoffs is a big time victory, especially when the team is not expected to go there. Not in all cases, but in many. So I'd like to know how you see it. Do they have to make it to an ALCS? Do they have to make it to a World Series, or do they have to win the whole thing in order for you to consider 2026 a success? Tell me why. Of course, tell me how you feel, but I want you to tell me why also. At 312-644-6767, you could just text it in if you feel like doing that. I'll take your phone calls too. Those might be tougher to get to for a little bit, but go ahead and text in 312-644-6767. Personally, I think this is a win, and I think it's a win just based on what the last 3 years are. Just based on the fact that this team is still very young. It's not the youngest team in baseball, but it is one of the younger teams in baseball. And just based on the fact that this is not what was projected to happen by almost anybody. I mean, of course, there are some diehards out there that always think the team has a chance to win, and they probably picked them to win the division. I didn't. I don't think most other people did either. So for me, just getting there and getting this playoff experience, though I don't know how beneficial it really is, that's difficult to measure. I still think it is a benefit to a young team to have the experience of playing in the postseason. They've already played one series. They're going to play this second one. Hopefully, they will make it a series and don't get swept out of it quickly. But what would you consider to be a successful campaign? Do they have to get past this round? Do they have to go further than that? Let me know. You've got the phone number to do that. Go ahead and send in a text message. A lot to talk about today. We still got plenty of Bears to get into. In fact, Eric Edholm from Yahoo Sports, who covers the NFL and has been doing it for a long time. In fact, his draft coverage is really, really good. Eric Edholm is going to join the show about 7:20 tonight, but plenty of time to talk about this and the Cubs, who had their end-of-the-year press conference with Jed Hoyer. He had some comments, would like to go over those with you as well. Cubs fans, haven't forgotten about you. Boy, the roles have flipped, haven't they? I feel like usually we're doing the other thing. We're talking about the Cubs and saying, "Hey, Sox fans, don't worry, we haven't forgotten about you." We're doing it the other way tonight. It's about the White Sox. It's about the Bears. And Cubs fans, we haven't forgotten about you either. Chris Ronji filling in tonight on 104.3 The Score.
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